0: I was sort of smiling when I heard the song start to play as Doc's walk-on song today. There is a group of people who are in the midst of trying to get a star on the Walk of Fame for Confunction. They believe they've earned it. And they reached out to me a few weeks ago to ask me if I'd write a letter on behalf of Confunction to get a star on the Hollywood Walk of Fame. I am honored to have received one of those a dozen or so years ago, I think. Grateful that I have one. And sometimes I feel weird when I see people who are just being announced to receive their star all these years later. I'm like, how did I get one? I don't deserve one as compared to these people. But I literally just sat days ago and wrote a letter on behalf of Confunction to get a star on the Walk of Fame. I hope that happens for them. Here comes Dr. West. I didn't even tell Doc that. So here he comes playing this song, and I sort of smiled. Dr. West, how are you, sir?
1: Brother, I'm holding on. We trying to stay on the love train, though, brother. All of this hatred, all this greed, all this envy, all this resentment. How do we stay on the love train in such grim and dim times? Staying on the love train in a sick empire, so that we not seduced by the worst, but we accent the best of who we are, my brother.
0: Yeah. It ain't easy, though, Doc. It ain't easy.
1: Oh, no, it ain't easy at all. Isn't that? You need help. We need each other. We need support. We need solidarity. We need reinforcement. We need accountability. We need responsibility.
0: Speaking of accountability and responsibility, there's a lot I want to talk to Doc about in this hour. Let me just tell you where I want to go. And when we come forward, we'll cut Doc loose for the rest of the hour. I'm glad I've got him for the hour today. I'm taking advantage of all this opportunity I have to get as much time in with him this summer as possible, because I know the clock is ticking. He's headed back to New York pretty soon here. He'll be with us at the town hall Thursday night. If you're in Southern California, more about that in just a second. But I'm taking advantage of every minute I have with my friend and brother before he heads back to New York for the school year that's about to begin once again at Union, where he teaches, and they're blessed to have him. So these are the things on my list of things I want to talk about with Dr. West in this hour. No particular order. Just mentioned at the end of the last hour that Bibi Netanyahu is on his way back to Washington. He's facing a delicate balancing act, trying to meet with Donald Trump about this Iran situation. At the same time, there are elections about to happen back in Israel, so he's got an interesting balancing act he's trying to navigate. But what does it mean amidst this escalation in Iran? At the moment, of course, a couple of days now, there's been a ceasefire again. But broadly speaking, we are, in the midst of what has been yet another escalation in Iran. We are in this mess because Donald Trump got us in it, but Donald Trump got us in it because Bibi Netanyahu asked him to get us in it. And so here comes Bibi back to the White House yet again tomorrow. I wonder what that meeting is going to result in, but we'll let Dr. West sound off on the meeting between Trump and Netanyahu tomorrow. We'll also let Dr. West sound off on the fact that while the House has voted to end the Iran war, Senate Republicans continue to let Donald Trump engage that war. So you're getting mixed messages from the two different chambers of Congress. We'll talk about that. And we'll also talk about, again, speaking of accountability and responsibility, this town hall meeting on Thursday night here in Southern California. Dr. West is going to join us. The council person for this district 8 here in LA, and the current president of the LA City Council. So he's both. He's a council rep for this district where this studio sits in Leimert Park here in the Crenshaw corridor. But he's also president of the LA City Council. He has been invited to this town hall Thursday night to face the music, as it were. I checked moments ago, and we have not as yet received a confirmation from him to attend this town hall Thursday night. But he got in his car and drove from City Hall all the way to El Segundo. Now, you can't get from downtown L.A. to El Segundo without going through the 8th District or going around the 8th District to get from City Hall to El Segundo. But he drove himself to El Segundo and appeared on a local TV show this weekend to talk about destination, or as we call it, Procrastination Crenshaw. So he went into a studio to talk about it, but is not as yet confirmed to be at this town hall Thursday night. I've got some questions about accountability. I am getting more and more bothered. Again, this is a local story of this project that is years delayed, but in the years of delay, it has caused, in part, the closure of some businesses. Other businesses are teetering on the brink of solvency. They're losing customers. They're losing clients because this project has been so long delayed that the parking has disappeared. The city has made no effort to set up a business interruption fund for these businesses. You can't say you're black and you care about black people and you care about black business, and businesses are dying on your watch. And this project still has no end date. Churches are losing members because folk can't come to church on Sunday if they ain't got no place to park. So now they're losing members, and the tithes and offerings are dwindling up. Social service programs have ceased in this area. All the while, you have a black elected council rep who has not stepped to the plate. And so you show up on the weekend for this interview, and even in that conversation, you say nothing about the project starting again or when it's going to end. And so black people are being put upon in a variety of ways. This is a local example. All politics is local. I know there are folks listening all across the country right now who have their own local stories about black people being dissed by black electeds. We're going to talk about black accountability and more when we come forward. Dr. Cornel West on Tavis Smile.
2: 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Tavis covers it all. Real talk in real time. 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
0: You are indeed. Dr. Cornel West, who's here for the hour, and we are blessed to have him, as always, every Monday and Thursday at the top of the second hour, but today he's here for the entire 60 minutes or the 45 minutes that remain. I'm, again, always honored and humbled to be in conversation with my friend and brother, Cornel West. So, Doc, let's talk about black accountability. As I mentioned, this town hall is Thursday night for those in Southern California. For those listening across the country, you can tune into our station on our app or our website and listen to this live town town hall. We'll go live with a pre-show. Our town hall warm-up will be hosted by my colleague, Dr. Nikwadalai Korte, at 6 p.m. Thursday from 6 to 6:30. He'll do the warm-up, and then he'll pass the baton to me, or the mic to me, as it were, at 6:30, and I'll drive it from 6:30 until 8. And what's going to happen Thursday night is that a number of major stakeholders in this community, pastors, business owners, other stakeholders, are going to speak at the top of the program to share their own harrowing stories of the ways in which they've been put upon children and seniors being put upon by this long-delayed project. So we'll get that sort of public testimony at the outset of the town hall. And then we're going to pass the mic to members of this community and give you 2 minutes. If you've been impacted negatively by procrastination, Crenshaw, you get 2 minutes at the mic, and it will be a tight two, trust and believe, because I'm moderating it. You're going to get 2 minutes to express yourself about the ways in which you've been impacted negatively by this long-delayed project. So we're going to let the community have their say. Why are you doing that, Tavis? Glad you asked, because there needs to be a reckoning. And a reckoning starts with a public accounting. It starts with a public witness, a public hearing, so that the people can be heard about their feelings. So it's one thing for the city council representative or the city council president to get invited on the TV show, Spectrum News One, if you're curious. And that's why I mentioned El Segundo. Spectrum News is in El Segundo, so he drove all the way to El Segundo to go to their studio to express himself. But when do the people get a chance to have their say? And that's why KBLA is here, and that's why this town hall is happening Thursday night, so that the community can speak out about the ways in which they've been put upon perennially by this project that should have been done years ago, and ain't nobody said nothing yet about when it's going to restart and when it's going to be finished. Well, they did jump in the black newspaper weeks ago and said they were going to start within weeks. That was now weeks and weeks ago, and we ain't seen no construction trucks show up just yet. So it's an issue, Doc, that's local, and yet, as I said a moment ago, I know there are black folk all across the country listening to us right now who have their own local stories. Just fill in the blank about the ways in which too often, not all, I'm not trying to indict everybody, but too often black electeds talk out of both sides of their mouths, and they don't really show up with the kind of respect and reverence that black constituencies deserve. Let's talk about black accountability, Dr. West.
1: Yeah, what you say is very real, though, brother, and it really shows the crucial role and function of black radio, of black communication sites that are courageous and visionary enough to bring a critique to bear on black officials. And this is true for any officials. Brother Ruben was talking about this in regard to brown politicians who don't speak to the needs of precious brown peoples. And this is for white folks across the board. I just thank God to KBLA with Brother Tavis himself, man, has been leading this charge. It's been 8 weeks now that this issue has been brought to bear, and it would not have become visible if it were not for KBLA. And that's very important. It would have been visible if you had not raised your voice. And this is true not just in terms of political development. You and I know that we always connect political development to spiritual development, to moral development, to economic development, to social development. So this is not just a matter of narrow protest. This is a matter of rich witness, moral witness, prophetic witness. And what is the role of a public service? To serve the people. What is the role of an elected official? To deliver, to speak to and be accountable to and be responsible to the needs and the principles of the people who elect you. One of the reasons why so many of us believe that our system is so corrupt, because everybody knows that this was happening on the rich vanilla side of town, we wouldn't have to go through all this. But no, this is working class and in some ways poor black side of town. And the politicians don't feel as if they have to be accountable because they don't have money coming their way. They don't have donors putting pressure on them. They don't have benefactors. They don't have big corporations bringing power to bear on the politicians. They say, oh, these everyday people, they secondary, they tertiary. They're not going to raise their voice. They'll put up with it. And you and KBLA and myself and others say, no, we don't live our lives like that. We don't love train, brother. We're going to love our precious black folk. We're going to love our precious brown folk. We're going to love our precious poor folk. We're going to love our precious working people in the same way that anybody else deserves to be loved. They deserve the same kind of treatment in terms of affirming their decency and affirming their dignity. Period. Drop the mic. Let's go to the meeting and see what we can do.
0: I raised the issue earlier about a business interruption fund. There's no way that a project you break ground on it, you know, 5-6 years ago. The project is still not complete. And you think that with all of the disruption this project has caused, that black businesses aren't being put upon. Of course they are. And so, as I said, Absolutely. Businesses are losing customers. They're losing clients. Some of these businesses have folded. They've gone under. And I think about those businesses in particular who did everything they could to stick around. But when people can't park and they can't walk and the sidewalks are blocked and, you know, again, churches are losing members because you want to come worship, you know, get your worship on Sunday morning, but there ain't no place to park when you get there. And so these issues are as real as rain. But I think about those businesses that have gone under and the fact that nobody came to their defense. And I think about the others who are struggling. I think about the veterinarian right next to me. This is a second generation black owned veterinarian. And I know the struggles that they're facing. They're my neighbors. I got neighbors on both sides of me, front, back, all around me. I talk to my neighbors here in Leimert Park, and I know the struggles that they're having. You can't have the city block access to your parking lot for 5 years. For That's 5 years, your customers can't park in your parking lot. You own the parking lot. It's your structure. But for 5 years, you can't get access to it. You can't park there. And your customers can't park there. So they have to park blocks and blocks away and walk their sick or injured animal to the vet. Who wants to do that? So what happens is they go to another veterinarian because it's just too difficult to get to you. So through no fault of your own, because the city has hemmed you up, you're losing customers. And so now your business is losing funds. And so I see these stories, and so these things are real. And you have to, and I try to square that with some people. There are always some other people, Doc, who will say, see, that's the problem at you and Cornell West Tavis. You're going after black leaders. You're airing our dirty laundry. You could have found another way to do this, et cetera, et cetera. So when you hear that kind of commentary, the response to that, Doc, is what?
1: Well, the response is one, that we are first and foremost moral and spiritual beings who are concerned about the quality of life of people. This ain't no tribal thing. This is not chauvinistic. We have been quite willing to talk about gangsters in the White House who are not black. We have been quite willing to talk about gangsters on Wall Street who are not disproportionately chocolate, but for the main point, vanilla. We have talked about Catholic. We've talked about Jewish. We've talked about Muslim. We've talked about black. We've talked about human beings who are incompetent or indifferent or corrupt. And that's really the only response people have. How would the situation in Leimert Park be in the situation that it is? It's either a question of incompetence, so they got to get more effective and efficient staff and policy deliverance, or indifference, they don't give a damn, or the people are secondary or tertiary, or they're corrupt and there's a cover up. They're trying to hide and conceal something they didn't do. Those are the only three options. And all we're saying is, we would say the same thing if it was Jed and Jethro. We say the same thing if it's Jamal and Ray Ray. You know what I mean? It's a moral and spiritual issue. So people try to put us in the corner and act like we against the tribe. No, you got the wrong brothers. No. We followers of Jesus of Nazareth, which means we concerned about everybody. Love thy neighbor and make sure that we are affirming that dignity and sanctity across the board.
0: No, as I said many times, I love black folk. Ain't nothing they can do about it. I just love them. That don't mean they don't try sometimes.
1: We've talked before. When you love folk, what do you do? Respect, correct,
0: And protect.
1: And protect.
0: That's right. Respect, protect, and correct. When you love black people, that's our mantra. And so we're going to do that on Thursday night. And so, again, if you're in the Southern California area, and, again, if you're listening across the country, again, I know this sounds a bit local here in L.A., but just fill in the blank right where you are. I traveled this country, as has Doc. We've crisscrossed this country more times we can count in our careers, and we've been involved in town hall meetings and all kinds of gatherings around local issues, trying to hold black leaders accountable in spaces beyond Los Angeles. And it's just tragic that it takes all of this. And again, for this councilperson, Marquise Harris Dawson, to show up over the weekend on local media and to talk about Destination Crenshaw in the abstract as if this thing is actually proceeding and progressing, or as if it's already done, and nothing is said about the delay. He wasn't even asked about the delay. He wasn't asked what happened to the $100 million. He wasn't asked, when is this project going to restart? He wasn't asked, when is this project going to conclude? These are the kinds of Socratic questions that need to be asked and will be asked at this town hall Thursday night, whether or not Marquise Harris Dawson shows up. And the community, most importantly, will have their say. I've said before and I say again, there is a public nuisance case here, to be sure. I'm not a lawyer. I don't play one on the radio, but I've talked to a whole bunch of them of late, and a number of them have volunteered their services to file a public nuisance lawsuit against the city of L.A. if necessary, on behalf of these black businesses who have been put upon in ways, again, that I've tried to describe earlier. But the city cannot continue to ignore this particular crisis. A crisis, as Dr. West said eloquently and accurately, is disproportionately impacting black people. So Thursday night, you're going to hear from pastors. You're going to hear from business owners. You're going to hear from residents. You're going to hear from people serving children, from people serving seniors, about all the ways that this years long delayed project is impacting life. We have seen the quality of our life erode for years now, and ain't nothing been said or done about it until now. So we're gonna jump into it Thursday night, 6:30 at Bethesda Temple Church on Crenshaw Boulevard, right next to Doolin's. Again, we encourage folk to ride share because of this project, there ain't a lot of places to park. So ride share, again, it's not just a suggestion. It's a way of life around here for the last number of years for those of us who live and work in this particular community. Enough of that. I'm delighted that Dr. Cornel West and others will join us Thursday night for this town hall meeting. If you can't be there in person, we'll broadcast it live again on this station here in L.A., starting at 6 o'clock with Dr. Corte with the pregame, and I'll take the mic at 6:30 until 8, moderating the town hall. Now, there are other issues that I want to talk to Dr. West about. Glad I got him for the hour. 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
19: 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In other words, you can say one thing and do another. And as we well know, many of us typically say all the right things, but do we do them? Because what we have done is we've taken the laws of attraction and misapplied them. We don't take serious the things that we feel we deserve enough in order for them to manifest into our lives. And how do you stop that? Real simple. Monitor what you feel. 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
0: Tavis Smiley, Dr. Cornel West, who joins us every Monday and Thursday, top of the second hour. Sometimes we are fortunate, blessed, and fortunate to have him for the full hour, sometimes even in studio. Not today, but he will be in studio on Thursday. I look forward to seeing his handsome face on Thursday. And he will join us Thursday night for our town hall that we were just discussing moments ago. But today I've got him for the hour on the phone. Glad to have him with us. So, Doc, you started this hour putting us on the love train with Confunction. You talked about accountability and responsibility. We talked about accountability as it relates to the issue we were just discussing. Let me talk about responsibility, if I can now. And I want to start with this. I want to get to BB coming to the White House tomorrow in Iran, some other issues here. But before I get to the specifics, I was thinking about this last night and actually read a piece about this before we came on the other day. So it was kind of interesting how I was thinking about it last night and read something about it today. But it seems to me that America, and this ain't nothing new, but America has an addiction to war. We have a war addiction. My granddad used to always say, Tabitha, I don't know what the question is, but the answer is gin. He was a gin drinker, and that was his thing. I don't know what the question is, but the answer is gin. It's as if no matter what the question is for America, the answer always seems to be war. We have a war addiction. Can we start there for starters?
1: Well, one of the greatest American novelists was a brother named Cormac McCarthy. He just died last year. Blood Meridian is one of the most powerful novels. I was blessed to watch my beloved wife Anna Heath to this film, No Country for Old Men. And you see the centrality of not just violence and war, but this conception of a frontier where people get morally regenerated through violence. They get morally regenerated through war. You just had my dear brother Adam Hochschild on just a little while ago, and you loaned me this book, American Midnight, The Great War, Violent Peace, and Democracy's Forgotten Crisis between 1917 and 1921. Mm-hmm. What did you have? You had a great war. You had the Red Summer in which hundreds and hundreds of black people were viciously attacked. You had 75 publications shut down, including left-wing and socialist ones by J. Edgar Hoover and Palmer, who were already engaged in the repression of not just newspapers, but then you had major dissents, Eugene Debs taken to jail along with Kate O'Hara and so many others. You also had a pandemic, so you had a breakdown in terms of telling the truth about the health of the people. Meaning what? Meaning that there is a profound human proclivity toward violence, toward hatred that results in war as a means of dealing with conflict and feeling as if, because this is the moment of the rise of the Klan, right? Mm-hmm. This is the rise of the Klan, and one of the major issues was what? Massive deportation. In 1920, you had both presidents, the candidates of both parties, calling for mass deportation. At that time, it was mainly Germans and Russians and Jews and Chinese. But they would also get to brown brothers and sisters and Mexicans and those I grew up calling Chicanos, you see. So what is it? Well, on the one hand, we're just a wretched species. Let's just be honest about it. That's the worst of who we are as human beings. But on the other hand, you had some magnificent movements You had wonderful people accenting the capacity of human beings to be compassionate and courageous and sacrificial for something bigger than their own narcissistic egos. That's a beautiful story as well. That's A. Philip Randolph. That's Ida B. Wells. That's Du Bois. That's a whole wave of those folk. That Jane Addams would be another example. Meaning what? Meaning that in a certain sense, though, brother, war is one of the most recurrent phenomena in the history of the species. Mm. The question is, how do we fight against it?
0: Since you went there, let me follow you. What's your read of this proclivity toward violence that we possess? Why?
1: I think that human beings are creatures with language, fearful, full of anxiety and insecurity, cognitive of the fact that they will die one day. And you have to come up with ways of being in the world that confront those anxieties and insecurities and transform them into a courageous witness for trying to help others, be of service to others, knowing you're still going to die. And every historical moment of the species is one in which you get organized greed and weaponized hatred and institutionalized indifference and routinized cruelty to others that has to be combated. It has to be fought against. And any moment in which courage is in short supply, any moment when love and courage and willingness to be in solidarity with others who are suffering is in short supply, you can rest be assured that the gangsters are fully running things. And for the most part, the gangsters have always been running things because the world itself is a kind of enemy-occupied territory. C.S. Lewis used to put it from a Christian point of view. You know, the devil's business. Ain't no doubt about that. But there's always been a cloud of witnesses, brother. What I love about KBLA, what I love about you, is what I love about Mark Willie Thompson and the others, cloud of witnesses. We going to be part of a remnant that unflinchingly looks at the evil in the world and doesn't allow the evil to have a last word, because we have been taught and shaped in such a way that we can accent the good, we can accent the holy, we can accent the beautiful, we can accent the truth, even when it looks as if it's a lost cause.
0: You were educating us a moment ago about that mass deportation back in the 20s. And the minute you said that, my mind went to the mass deportations we're about to see this week in 2026. We discussed earlier on this program that the TPS, the Temporary Protected Status of Haitians, has been undone. This was a deliberate effort by the Trump administration. These Haitians are here legally. They are here legally. And they were given temporary protected status. And now, for the sake of deporting them en masse and running his numbers up, Donald Trump has rescinded the temporary protected status of these Haitians, over 300,000 of them. And we know from CBS News, who got some internal documents, that this week, as early as this week, ICE, Trump's ICE, will now start targeting not brown folk, but start targeting black folks, start targeting these Haitians, and they intend to send them back to Haiti by the plane load. We know that Haiti is enduring a political crisis. We know it's war-torn right now. Again, these persons are here legally, but for no good reason. We've just decided to end, to undo, to rescind, to renege on their temporary protected status, and now we're going to start rounding up Haitians. We talked about the fact that in the Biden era, we saw those ICE agents on horses whipping these Haitians. Everybody recalls those ugly and heinous pictures, those photographs. But now, again, to run his numbers up, Trump is going after Haitians, and they're going to start deporting them. And we know that ICE is not above killing people. And so I suspect in the days to come, Doc, it's going to get really ugly here. And we're going to be talking about this on this program and beyond. But it's not just mass deportation in the 20s. It's going to be mass deportation of Haitians this week. And to that, you say what?
1: I say we've got to love our Haitian brothers and sisters. We've got to be in solidarity with them. We've got to raise our voices. We've got to let them know we see the overwhelming hypocrisy of the gangsters in the White House that on the one hand say go through the legal process. When they go through the legal process, they get here. Then they change the rules, as Brother Ruben was saying, and they end up getting pushed out anyway. And that's true for a number of immigrants, of disproportionate black and brown, who are being pushed out, who actually have no good reason for being pushed out. A number of them actually went through the same process. But you just see that it's just a matter of power. It has no, doesn't have an ounce of morality, an ounce of integrity in it. And we have to call that into question. But that's precisely, as you say, that was happening between 1917 and 1921. Yeah. That's how we ended up with the White Supremacist Immigration Act of 1924 that Johnson and Reed were pushing through. Mm-hmm. And Johnson and Reed were doing what? Making sure that it was just folk from what Trump would talk about, South Africa and Norway. Mm-hmm. They wanted just folk from Europe. They didn't want any from Asia. They didn't want any from Africa. And Martin Luther King and Jr. and others, 1965, say what? We got to change the White Supremacist Immigration Act. We don't want discrimination in immigration. And after 1965, we ended up with a whole wave of folk that ended up with the Mamdanis and others, the Muslims and Africans and Asians after 65, as you saw, the Black Freedom Movement. Mm-hmm. And that's a good thing. That's a positive thing. But we got to keep all of us accountable, though, Tavis. And the fact that the gangster in the White House is trying to catch up with the deportation record of Obama
0: yeah.
1: says something right there in terms of two parties being complicit with this mass deportation.
0: Yep, no, it's going to get ugly this week, and we're going to, as Doc said, raise our voices as loudly as we can in protest of these Haitians being targeted by the Trump administration and deported back to Haiti right now, which is not a nice place to be, let's put it that way. Bibi Netanyahu is on his way to the White House once again tomorrow. We'll talk about it today. In fact, right now, when we come forward, Dr. Cornel West.
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0: You are indeed with Dr. Cornel West. Dr. West, Bibi Netanyahu, he's on his way back to the White House for another meeting with Donald Trump tomorrow. We're in this mess because of this bromance between Trump and Netanyahu. And at the moment, the escalation in Iran has paused. We've seen this time and time again. I mentioned a few weeks ago on this program, NBC News had written a piece at that time detailing the 32 times that Donald Trump told us this war was almost over. That was then. The number was 32 a few weeks ago.
1: Wow.
0: So here comes Bibi back to the White House. What do you expect tomorrow?
1: Well, I mean, I don't have any expectations for good. I can tell you that. It's just the gangster club reconstituted. Both of them war criminals. You know that. Netanyahu's tied to levels of genocide and ethnic cleansing we haven't seen in decades. And Trump has already committed a variety of different crimes against humanity, both in the States with ICE killing folk as well as killing innocent peoples in Iran and facilitating the genocide. But the important thing to keep in mind are the forces behind them again, though, brother. America is imperial central, so it's concerned about its empire, it's concerned about its corporate interests. And Israel will do anything, include kill precious Palestinians. And we just simply say, look, we on the love train. We believe Palestinian baby has the same value as a baby in Iran, a baby in Tel Aviv, a baby in New York, and a baby in Lamar Park. Yes, that's the kind of love train we on. We're going to tell the truth about being in solidarity about our Palestinian brothers or any other group that's being subjugated and dominated. The problem is, brothers, that we have a world of just so many war criminals, man. I mean, America's imperial central, but you got Putin is a war criminal. The mullahs in Iran are war criminals. You got folk. It's everywhere you look in so many places, these war crimes are escalating. Yeah. In Sudan and other places, Haiti has its own internal struggles in terms of U.S. imperial shaping of their policy. So we just have to be very, very strong as the world gets grimmer and gets dimmer. And we're just looking for a way out. We're looking for the light. And we got to try to be a light.
0: And here you come playing Love Train.
1: Or Fannie Lou Hamer, just a little light of mine.
0: Yeah, I'm going to let it shine. Let it
1: shine in the dark. That's exactly right. That's it.
0: Yeah.
1: That's it. That's why we're going to be there at Bethesda.
0: Oh, yeah, Thursday
1: church
0: night.
1: With those Pastor Shorter and the precious, those two precious sisters who we met with the other day, though, man. They were so wonderful.
0: Sister Hazel, Sister Keena. Yeah, we'll see them Thursday night. You got to know that Bibi Netanyahu, this ain't rocket science. He is going to be squeezing Donald Trump. He's going to be leaning on Donald Trump to resume major combat operations in Iran. And Israel will be happy to join in this joint military excursion or this joint military campaign. But you got to know, that's what BB's coming to tell him. I'm not in the room. I ain't got no intelligence, but I ain't stupid. BB Netanyahu is going to tell Donald Trump, now is not the time to go soft, Donald. You need to turn up the heat. You need to resume major combat operations. That's what BB's going to tell Donald Trump. I can guarantee you that. We have just learned that while BB's here, he's going to meet with Donald Trump at the White House tomorrow and will also attend the funeral service for Senator Lindsey Graham. So he's going to squeeze a few things in, BB will, while he's here in town. Our remaining moments with Dr. Cornel West when we come forward.
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0: Tavis Smiley, Dr. Cornel West. Let me close these last 3 minutes with some comparison and contrast between Bibi Netanyahu and Donald Trump. Give Doc the last word. You might find this interesting. Won't surprise you. Bibi Netanyahu has been invited to the White House to meet with Donald Trump more than any other world leader. Since Trump has returned to office, Bibi and Donald have met 6 times already. Tomorrow is number 7. They've met 6 times already. Talk about direct access. No world leaders come anywhere close to that. Tomorrow is their 7th meeting, number 1. We know Donald Trump's numbers are underwater, political numbers are underwater here at home, but so is Bibi back in Israel. He's trailing badly in opinion polls in advance of Israel's fall votes. We got a fall vote here. In this country, they got a fall vote in Israel. Donald Trump's underwater here politically, and Bibi's underwater in Israel politically. Both have failed to deliver on their war goal of ending Iran's nuclear program and overthrowing the country's authoritarian clerical rulers. That was the promise when they started this war. Neither has succeeded in that regard. And so Donald Trump now, as we know, Dr. West, is interested in an agreement, and Israel and Bibi ain't trying to hear nothing about no agreement. There is no alignment of their interest at the moment. That complicates things tomorrow, Doc.
1: Well, it's always been a certain kind of tension, but it usually gets resolved in the name of money and lies and cheating and killing.

0: support Bibi up until this moment. He certainly supported the war. He supported genocide. Yeah. So they got to take responsibility, too. It's not just these two gangsters at the top, but it's Congress. It's the people in America. It's Parliament. It's people in Israel that have to take responsibility for the crimes against humanity that we facilitate.
1: Bibi Netanyahu will be in the White House tomorrow, Tuesday, and Dr. Cornel West will be here at my Black House on Thursday. I look forward to seeing him then. Dr. West, love you, man. I'll see you soon.
0: Stay strong, brother. Love you, man.
1: More of Tavis Smiley when we come forward.

0: I feel a little bit of it. I feel something. 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I feel all right now. All right.
1: You're ready for me.

0: Donny Hathaway. I love that track from Donny Hathaway. Donny's still one of the most underrated soul singers of all time. That brother still doesn't get the respect he deserves. But I love that track from Donny Hathaway. We are in our third and final hour, and as promised, I have welcomed in the studio here director and writer Victor Gabriel and foster care reform advocate Jared Harper to talk about their powerful, and I do mean powerful and arresting, new LA Times short doc called I Got My Brother. The doc explores the foster care to prison pipeline through the eyes of formerly incarcerated Jared and his brother Baylon. Before I start this conversation live here in studio with these two brothers, here's the trailer for I Got My Brother.
1: I used to tell myself, I'm not about to pee in a bed.
2: How old were you when you stopped?
1: 13.
2: See,
1: I was
2: 15.
1: Okay, so I might have been 14 because I was right behind your ass.
2: Oh my God. When I first learned that you was my little brother, I was about 5 years old, growing up in the foster care system.
1: Yeah, that's really funny.
2: I always felt like I had to protect.
1: You knew what I didn't. It was a real fend for yourself type deal over there. About six of us, y'all had to get SOP. Girl was strong. She come by like this and make that bass come out your back, thinking like, oh, I'm about to die. This is dysfunctional, I guess you could say.
2: When I think about taking the life of our abuser, I expected to die in prison because that's what the judge said.
1: Damn.
2: I think the only thing that kind of gave me any kind of like solace, at least to me, I felt like I was finally a good big brother.
1: To go to prison and get out, I want to say we made it, but we ain't doing this, you know?
0: It's an amazing piece of work. Let me just start by, I'm sitting down, but I am bowing down to Victor Gabriel because you did your thing on this piece. First of all, honored to have you in the studio. How are you today, sir?
3: Doing all right, brother. Appreciate
0: you. And Jared Harper, an honor to meet you.
4: Thank you.
0: Good to have you here. Victor, give me the backstory. We'll get into the story, but this audience knows it's always the backstory that most titillates me, and I'm glad I've got you for the full hour, both of you. Just give me the backstory to how this story came to you.
3: That's crazy. First of all, thank you, OG. I appreciate you. Mm-hmm. I'm with the OGs. The OGs are here. Tavis Smiley, so thank you, man.
0: My pleasure.
3: No, man, appreciate you. I'm a licensed therapist, marriage and family therapist. I have an LMFT. And I've been a therapist in the community for a while, Compton, Watts, South Central. Mm-hmm. And just briefly, like, I was commuting from Compton to film school at some point. Like, I was a therapist for a while. I decided I wanted to, like, be in film. And then I went to AFI, and I was commuting from Compton to AFI. But I still was doing therapy. Did a short film. I shot in my backyard in Compton, and it went to Sundance Film Festival. And then me and Ben Proudfoot, who is the, like the CEO of Breakwater, we met at a film festival because both of our shorts were playing at the same time. Mm-hmm. And he said, hey, we do docs. And I'm like, I don't really know nothing about docs like that. And he said, well, maybe you would like to do something. And he kind of presented me with some ideas. I was like, sure, let's see what's up. We kind of went through some ideas. They kind of didn't pan out, and I kind of was like moving on a little bit. But then he knew that I've worked with youth in the streets, whether it was gangs or homeless or foster care or Tay youth. I don't know if you know what that is, transitional age youth. Mm-hmm. And he knew I'd done that, and he said, "Hey, so there's a story." He presented me Jared's story. Guy who was in the foster care, went through some horrific things, was in jail for a long time, and now he's, at that time, I think Jared was like, you were in the process of like writing a book, I think, or something to that nature. Mm-hmm. And when they came to me, I was like, Actually, I can't rehear myself too often, but I was like, and not because of Jared's story wasn't great. It just was, I was worried about putting out something that was maybe just on the nose about like black men in the streets and the foster care and in jail. And I was like, I don't know, man. It's gonna take a lot of work, and I didn't know Ben well enough to know.
0: I mean, you say very quickly, we got the rest of the hour to come.
3: Oh yeah, my bad. I'm jumping around.
0: We got a whole hour. But when you say on the nose very quickly, you mean that the story was what, too typical?
3: I thought that putting out a story about like black men in foster care and in jail was just something I've seen a million times.
0: Got it.
3: And initially I didn't trust because it wasn't my company.
0: Right.
3: They brought to me. Initially I was unsure that we would do a good job.
0: All right.
3: Of presenting information correctly.
0: Hold that thought. The key word in that sentence is initially.
3: Yeah.
0: obviously something changed. He wouldn't be in the studio right about now, sitting next to Jared Harper. We'll talk more to Victor and Jared when we come forward here on Tavis Smiley.
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0: It's the best of Donny Hathaway in this hour. I just decided that because during the break, Victor leaned over to me and said, you know, Donny Hathaway is my favorite artist in the world of all time. I said, that's a whole lot you putting on Donny there. I had said earlier, in case you've just tuned in, that Donny, he's one of the most underrated artists ever. He still doesn't get the love and respect he deserves. And to hear Victor then tell me that Donny is his favorite artist of all time, I said, okay, well, I can do something with that. And so we're going to play a little more Donny Hathaway in this hour.
1: Hey.
0: So this track is being played because Victor chose it. But we're going to celebrate Donny Hathaway and Jarrett and Baylon in this hour here on Tavis Smiley. In case you've just tuned in, theirs is a powerful documentary, a short doc from the LA Times called I Got My Brother, explores the foster care to prison pipeline through the eyes of formerly incarcerated Jarrett and his brother Baylon. The director on this project is Victor Gabriel. I'm honored to have Victor and Jarrett in studio with us. Let me ask you a quick question about why you love Donny Hathaway so much, and I'll jump from there.
1: Man, there were just some times when I would just listen to him a lot when I was, his voice, his piano, I really like genius, people who are really like genius, his ability to play mm-hmm. was so crazy, his range, his vocal range was out of here. I still think he probably, like him and Stevie, maybe someone else, mm-hmm. in terms of the best male vocalist that I've liked her. Also, like, one of my adopted dads, he passed away, Tony Newman, Donny Hathaway was his favorite artist, so mm-hmm. he has CDs, you know what I'm saying, Pieces mm-hmm. of a Man, just his live albums, mm-hmm. you feel me? And so I just got him. I just was like going through him, you know?
0: Nope.
1: And so, just his voice is so crazy, and his things are so meaningful, you know what I mean? Like his live stuff. I love his live stuff.
0: Yeah,
1: his live stuff.
0: You can't fade his live stuff.
1: Yeah.
0: Let me get back to this story you were telling about how initially you weren't sure when you were asked to bring us this story. You weren't sure that it was the right thing for you. Let me ask you very quickly, and I want to get Jarrett to tell us the story. Again, I'm starting with the backstory here.
1: For sure.
0: What changed your mind? If initially you weren't excited, what changed your mind?
1: Well, it's going to sound a bit arrogant. I was like, if y'all let me cook, then we could do something. And they're like, okay, sure. Like, do what you want to do. Mm-hmm. You know what I'm saying? So they gave me a lot of freedoms because mm-hmm. I wanted to reimagine it in a way that, like, for me made sense and protected him and his story and just the general story of these like very traumatic events. So once they said that, and I was like, okay, cool. Because I thought they were going to tell me, hey, we want to do like this, want to do like this. And I was like, nah, I ain't going to do that, bro. Mm-hmm. But when they said, you can kind of do your thing, mm-hmm. I was like, okay, boom.
0: That's not arrogant. If they let you cook, they let you cook. And
1: you feel me?
0: They won't let you if you don't ask them. So you have not because you asked, not right. Mm-hmm. So at least you asked the question, mm-hmm. you got the answer. All right, Jarrett, thanks for your patience. I wanted to just get the backstory to how this story got in Victor's wheelhouse. But now let's get to the story. And let me start with foster care. How'd you end up in foster care in the first place?
2: You know, that's such an interesting story and question. You know, for me, I ended up in foster care when I was 17 months old. Mm-hmm. So everything that I learned about my experience came from someone else, and it came from a file that described why I was being placed in the foster care system. You know, it was always said to me that my mother was a mentally ill woman, mm-hmm. and while she was being treated, she was raped. And me and my brother are the product of that. That's what was told to me as I grew up in the foster care system. Mm-hmm. By the time of my incarceration, I had experienced upwards of about 48 different foster homes and placements. 48, mm-hmm. right? That's when I stopped counting, mm-hmm. right? But somehow, some way, I always came back to my initial foster home that I was first placed into, which it was an abusive foster home. I ended up in this home where, you know, I was born in 1982. So I was born in a crack epidemic. That's when, if you just backtrack the history of foster care, you'll see that there was an enormous amount of kids being pushed into the foster care system because of the crack epidemic. Mm-hmm. Well, somehow, some way, crack and guns and automatic weapons have been dropped in our community, and parents were losing their children the home that I grew up in was an emergency home. Right, I was watching kids come in at 1-2 in the morning, you know, and what she did to this home, she sectioned off one side of the home specifically for foster kids. This was her business. This was a model that was in place because there was an influx of foster kids. Mm-hmm. And all the kids, she made sure that they were on medication. We were all D-rate, right? D-rate means that they are the most severe. Right, you're gonna get the highest rate because they're on medication. All of us were in special ed, and just so happened I learned how to read. And when I learned how to read, I then broke in the file cabinet, and I started reading the files of all the kids that were there. And I would tell them, "This is why you're in foster care. You were left in a burned down house. Right, you were sold to your mother's pimp." Right, these are the things that I was reading in these files, and I was trying to get to my file, mm-hmm. because I wanted to learn why I was placed into the foster care system. But one night I got caught reading the files, and I'll never forget when she caught me. She said, "Oh, you know how to read." She reached down to like the fourth cabinet and she picked up the file. She said, "You'll never get it." And she then put it in her safe inside her bedroom closet. So I never got a chance to read that file. So when you ask that question, it's so interesting because I didn't learn why I was in foster care until around 2014. There was a law that had passed. Brian Stevenson, we should all pay attention to who Brian Stevenson is. Yeah. He is an amazing man.
1: No question.
2: Right? He helped to free 100 wrongfully convicted men off of death row down in Alabama.
1: And still doing it.
2: Yeah. EJI. Yeah. He also helped to create the Public Defender's Office down there because they didn't even have one. They were putting African Americans in prison. Well, he argued before the United States Supreme Court in 2012, Miller v. Alabama. He argued that our country should no longer kill kids by way of incarceration. And he won. When he won, I became a recipient of that ruling. I became a recipient of Mr. Brian Stevenson's work. I now became eligible to have my sentence looked at, which meant that every record, every file had to be unturned. And that's what happened. Loyola Law School, they took my case, the Juvenile Innocence and Fair Sentencing Clinic. They believed in my story. They believed in me. And they went to work. Somehow, some way, they got the case from the Department of Children and Family Services. And when they got the case, what I was able to see was that the County of Los Angeles put me in an abusive home knowingly. It was known that this is an abusive home. Today, my first abuser, Marlon Joe Dobbins, he's now serving 20 years in a California state prison for 2 kidnaps and date rapes that he committed right here in Los Angeles. In 2008, I went to prison in 2000. I was arrested right down the street from here on Slauson and Victoria, mm-hmm. right across the street from when Nipsey Hussle was murdered. Mm-hmm. That was the last place that I seen after I left Crenshaw High School. So when I tell you it's an honor to sit right here today, to be back in our community, mm-hmm. oh my goodness,
1: yeah.
2: right? The return is awesome, mm-hmm. right? I'm overjoyed. But when I tell you my experience within the foster care system and how I ended up there, it's like every other foster kid. I had no fault of our own.
1: Yeah.
2: I didn't do anything to deserve a path towards incarceration.
1: Yeah. Right? No naivete here. First of all, let me just start by saying it's a blessing to have you in the studio, given your familiarity with this particular area. Why 48 homes? That's a lot of moving around. 48? And that's when you said you stopped counting.
2: That's when I stopped counting. My foster mother would send us off as she went to vacations, as she did whatever she was doing. Mm-hmm. She would pawn us off on other folks, and we would be there for weeks at a time, and then she would come get us. So that's why I started counting, because that was her model of how she cared for so many kids. She had over 100 kids in her foster home. And that was the model.
1: And she getting paid for all y'all.
2: She was getting paid for all.
1: Did you feel like property? Did you feel like chattel? Did you feel like you were part of her business operation?
2: Absolutely.
1: Yeah.
2: It wasn't possible for me to not feel that.
1: Yeah.
2: I knew that I was a means to an end, which left me feeling dejected, left me feeling like I wasn't valuable, made me feel like I was only worth whatever the county decided to pay. Right? I have a 4-year-old. Right? I cannot imagine him knowing that or believing that I'm being paid to care for him. Mm-hmm. How could he feel love if I'm being paid? Right? So that's how I felt. Mm-hmm. I was like, you can't love me, and if you do love me, it's only because you're being paid.
0: Mm-hmm. You jumped ahead, and again, I'm trying to do justice to this in 45, 60 minutes here. The incarceration. So you've moved around. You're being moved around from place to place. You stopped counting at 48. The incarceration piece. Tell me how that happened.
2: Yeah, my younger brother, which is my best friend. Mm-hmm. I won't go too deep into his story.
0: Sure.
2: I'll honor his voice when he's ready to share. Mm-hmm. But I knew that I was not ready to lose my little brother. I knew that I had to do something. That's what I felt in my spirit. So I reacted to what I felt. And at the time, I couldn't see anything else. All I could see was, I am my brother's keeper. I'm the big brother for a reason, and it's my job. I responded in a way that I wouldn't respond today. Mm-hmm. You know, I was a child, and I responded, and I took our abuser's life. And I carry that today. It's now become fuel to do something better, to do something more. Right, because I took something away from humanity. Although he took something away from me and my little brother, he took our innocence. Mm-hmm. I took something away from our humanity. And I now work to ensure that what happened in our lives, it never happens again. But for that crime, I was cast away and I was sentenced to life without the possibility of parole, plus 10 years. The judge said that I was irredeemable. He said that I'd never walk amongst you all again. And he cast me away. When 9/11 happened, you know, I'm not sure where you were at. I'm not sure where you was at, Victor. But I can tell you, for me, I was 5 days into my death sentence down by Mexico in Calipatria State Prison.
0: Hold that thought. We'll pick up there when we come forward. I told you earlier, it is an arresting and powerful documentary, and we're just scratching the surface of it. I know you're not just hearing this, you are feeling this. Coming through whatever device you're listening to me on or watching us on. It's an LA Times short doc. It's called I Got My Brother. The director, writer, Victor Gabriel, is here. And Jared Harper is clearly here. We're hearing him. We're feeling him. More of this when we come forward on Tavis Smiley.
3: This is getting good.
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3: Tavis Smiley. Smiley continues when we come forward.
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0: See, this is a tough decision when you're sitting in the anchor chair, because you got this beautiful track from Donny Hathaway and this beautiful story that Jarrett Harper is telling. And I got to choose. I really can't do both. But Jarrett is leaning in such a beautiful way, being so transparent about his backstory. That is the story that's told in this amazing LA Times short doc called I Got My Brother. We've been playing some of the best of Donnie in this hour because Victor Gabriel, the director of this project, mentioned Donny Hathaway earlier. And so we just got into a Donny mood. And I feel the vibe. You feel it, Victor?
1: I feel it.
0: It fits the conversation.
1: Listen, I'm with it. I'm with it everything.
0: It fits. Let it ride, Miles. Yeah. Let it ride. It fits. Jarrett, you were telling us a moment ago, you were at day five, as I recall, when 9/11 hit. Finish that particular thought, if you will.
2: Yeah. When 9/11 hit, you know, I was in the cell. They put me in a cell with a guy by the name of Joker. Mm-hmm. Right? He had been in prison 35 years. Mm-hmm. And, you know, I'll never forget, he started making, you know, in prison they call it pruno. Right, where he was taking the fruit and the sugar, and he was manufacturing alcohol, right? Because he's like, we're not getting out of here, right? He said the world is ending, you know. And I didn't know what to think. I was on the top bunk, and I had just seen all the CEOs come by and put padlocks on the back of the door, right? Our country had never seen, you know, that type of attack, mm-hmm. right? And just so you know, they're not going to release everybody in prison. God forbid something happens. And I saw the proof when they put the padlocks manually on each door. So everything in me was like, oh, it's over. Right? And in my mind, I'm like, how did it end like this? Right? The news, all the news kept showing was the planes going into the mm-hmm. building. So I'm in the cell. I'm scared. This guy is now drinking alcohol, and he wants me to become a Crip. I don't want to be a Crip. So he used semantics. He said, either you think you too good for Crip, or Crip ain't good enough for you. Mm. Which one is it? Mm. And I said, I'm too good for Crip. So he pulls out a knife on me. That moment was when everything changed. Everything. I was now on the other end of the knife. Before, I held it. The flash that went through my life, where I knew what I had done was wrong in that moment.
0: The murder you're talking about now.
2: Absolutely.
0: Yeah. It all came back. I got you.
2: It came back. And when it came back, I wondered, what was my demise going to look like? Because that's what I thought was about to happen. Mm-hmm. It was too much happening for me not to believe that this is how it goes. They sent me down to Mexico. I'm the youngest person in the prison, right? Which means that you guys have punished me more severely than every adult based off my life expectancy. I'll be here when everybody else is gone. So I felt like I was the worst of the worst. Thank God an officer came. Joker stabs the officer. They put him in solitary confinement. They put me in solitary confinement for an entire year. That was one of the best years of my life, because that's when education spared me, saved me, and guided me. I can't tell you how many books I read, because I'm not here to try to say, hey, I'm smart because I read books. I read books because I wanted to become aware. I wanted to break beyond being a 16, 17 year old male in prison. I wanted to be a man, and I didn't have a father. I didn't have friends, but I knew that education, it was something about reading, it was something about the information inside of books that made me feel free. I read a book by Victor E. Frankl, Man's Search for Meaning. It's about this Jewish man that was in a concentration camp, and he was watching all of his friends and family be exterminated, again, at no fault of their own, just like foster kids. And foster care at no fault of our own. So I was making that correlation. I was like, okay, Jewish people, black people, we got something here. But what was most inspiring to me was the power of choice. He he chose to be grateful. He chose to be happy. He chose to be a good person despite what was taking place. Mm-hmm. So I took that and I said, oh, that's what I'm supposed to do. And then I started reading quotes. Maya Angelou, people will forget what you say to them, but they'll never forget the way
1: you made them feel.
2: You made them feel.
1: That's it.
2: Right?
1: Muhammad
2: Ali, the rent that we pay is service to others. Mm-hmm. And I adopted these quotes because I didn't have anything else to attach to. And I started living these. I started living these quotes in my everyday life. Then I wanted to be rehabilitated, so I went and I tried to get on the list to be rehabilitated. And they said, "Nope, you're on the bottom of the list. Like, you're never getting out." Judge said that you're irredeemable. So I had to go sit back. I had to sit with that for a second. Mm-hmm. Like, oh, I'm the worst of the worst. Like, how? How did I become just that? But then I had to push back against that. And I'm like, that's a lie. I'm so much more than my worst act. All of us have done something. Each and every one of us. Who we were at 16, we're not at 25, at 26, 27, 28. And I was growing. I went to the warden and I said, well, let me create a program. Let me teach these guys. If I'm not going to get out, let me put my imprint on these guys so that when they are released, I'll have some responsibility. I want to ensure that you all are safe. So I created a program and I titled it Personal Development. It was a 16-week program. I put a page on the wall. The warden approved it. She gave me 25 slots. Came back 2 weeks later, 900 guys signed up. I taught that program for over 10 years. It's still running in Lancaster State Prison today.
3: Pause for a second here.
1: Let that boy cook, man.
3: Yeah, he's cooking, ain't he? He's cooking.
1: Let that boy cook.
3: It's all too much. When we come forward, I'm gonna pivot from Jared to Victor.
1: We can make mine quick. I want to hear Jared too.
3: I love hearing Jared. But I know the audience. I know my audience. My audience knows me, and I know my audience.
1: Yeah.
3: And I know my audience wants me to ask Victor.
1: Yeah.
3: How in the world you initially thought that this story was not one that you needed to tell? I know they're thinking the same thing. I'm thinking we put the spotlight on Victor Gabriel when we come forward on Tavis Smiley.
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3: I was just saying to Victor and Jared what I've said to you many, many times, listeners across the country, and I'm grateful to every one of you, that the mark of a great conversation I learned 35 years ago, or over the course of my 35-year career, the mark of a great conversation is you leave the audience wanting more. better to say that conversation ended too soon than they could have stopped that 30 minutes ago. So this is one of those conversations in the former category that you're gonna want more. And thankfully, there is more. It's called a doc called I Got My Brother. LA Times doc. Find it. Check it out to get the rest of the story. But Victor, in the time I have now, I want to come to you because we started this conversation asking you about why you didn't think this was the right fit for you. They eventually told you you could cook it the way you wanted to cook it, and you went to work cooking.
14: Yeah.
3: But when you hear this story, like how
14: incredible.
3: Exactly.
14: It's incredible.
3: Exactly.
14: I just think the film format on screen, seeing somebody on screen is just, it's even what you said in the little break, that when you see someone say something, there's a bunch of stuff that impacts like visually, like your senses. It's a whole different thing to see someone on screen and documentary. Like him doing this to me is like, oh yeah, like that's almost like where I initially thought that's what's best for. Like if you read it in a book, if you read it in an article, if he does it in a podcast thing like this, I felt that's probably the most powerful. People will lean in easier. Something happens when you see on the screen, on your theater, on your TV screen, something happens to us where we just, like our brains were taking something and we start to like compartmentalize it, and all of a sudden it's like, oh, I've seen that before.
3: When
14: you hear it here, people are not like, oh, I've heard that before. They're just like, whoa, that's crazy. But if you see it, you don't know who he is. Is it something? I know how people like psychologically like look at images. They kind of like, Oh, that's a lot. Then they kind of check out. It's weird. So I was like, if we do it, we got to do it in such a way which makes us lean in as much as this. Like to me, this is crazy just to hear him talk.
3: When you eventually tapped all the way in, what did you think the story was? What was the story for you?
14: For me, it was the story about two brothers.
3: Okay.
14: Two brothers who had been through foster care together, and then
3: Jared and Baylon,
14: and in reflecting their experience with each other, they basically realized, like, oh my gosh, look where we came from, and we're still together, and we're still brothers, even through all that. And I thought that would be a bit more gripping than if I just had Jared do this. I think Jared just standing and talking, he's amazing at it. But I was concerned that It wouldn't contain him, because I'm trying to protect Jared too.
3: Sure.
14: It wouldn't contain him and protect him in the way I thought it needed to be, you know. And I thought he needed some support while he was doing it. I thought he needed also the other part of trauma, is how we react to it, how we laugh at it. And Baylon is like that.
3: Right.
14: He remembers the stories and he kind of jokes about it. And then you put them together. I just saw them together talking.
3: Yeah.
14: And they was like, aha, laughing like this in a barbershop about crazy.
3: Yeah.
14: Crazy traumatic things. And I was like, oh yeah, put that on screen. I've never seen two black men on screen. I see it at the barbershop, I see it with my homies. I ain't never seen two black men, brothers, talking about, oh, remember when we almost killed each other?
3: Yeah.
14: Remember they almost killed me? And laughing. And I was like, that's gonna make people want to like do that.
3: To your point, now let me ask you real quick this. I believe and have so said more times than I can count, that no matter what our work and witness is, we are at our best when we do work that others can situate their humanity inside of.
14: Say that to me. Is that your quote?
3: Yes, that's Tavis.
14: Oh, I need that.
3: No, our work and witness is at its best. We're at our apex. We're at our crescendo. Whatever our work and witness, whatever our avocation, whatever our calling is, when we're doing work that other people can situate their humanity inside of. What was it about their story that you thought that we, when we saw it, would connect with their humanity?
14: I thought there was something very universal about two brothers just talking. There's something very, I'm hoping that when people watch it, they'll sense this almost normalcy to it. You know what I'm saying? Like there's something very oddly normal about them just like, hey man, like we all do that.
3: Yeah.
14: We all hang out with our homies or our brothers or our family members and just eat food and just be talking up a storm. Every race, every demographic does that.
3: Yeah.
14: And that to me was the most normal thing that I think connect everybody. And then once that happens and you're a fly on the wall seeing just two people talk so normally about something, it leaps. Once they start talking about the really deeply traumatic things, you're with them.
15: Yeah.
14: You're with them. And that was my thought in the way to, like, what you say, like the on-ramp to get into the humanity sure. and not leave. Yeah. I thought that was what it was.
3: I want to echo right quick here before we go forward into our final segment in this conversation. I just want to echo something that Jared said earlier. I heard I could hear Brian Stevens saying, Brian and our friends, and I could hear Brian saying this to me, and I heard it come out of you that none of us are our worst acts.
14: Mm. Mm.
3: None of us are our worst deeds. Every one of us, the judge's edict notwithstanding, none of us are irredeemable.
2: Ooh.
3: You know what I'm saying? None of us are. We're not our worst act or not our worst deed. 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
22: 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Great. 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
3: I've got 3 minutes left. 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I can tell you, and I am just awestruck by this. This is Jared Harper's first ever radio interview. Miles, Farachi, JC, everybody listening, my whole team. 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So I am honored that this is a part of my journey to have sat with Brother Harper for his very first radio interview. He sounds like he's done it 1,000 times, but he knows his story and he's happy to share it. I've got 3 minutes left. It's all yours. Tell me what you're doing now.
2: Yeah, I think before I go into that, I just want to say thank you.
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2: Thank you for hosting us. 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Right, it was always intended to amplify messaging around foster care. 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Our mission is to end the foster care to prison pipeline. But we do that through amplifying foster youth through resilience, hope, and love. That's what I needed. That's what I believe all foster youth need. Today in America, we have 400,000 foster kids. Right? And I'm reluctant to just say foster kids because that's a Band-Aid that we as a country, we've created the name foster care. But in all truth, they're orphans. We have 400,000 orphans in America.

0: Governor Newsom signed it, the same governor that released me on Juneteenth. 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
1: Better Days. 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
1: Better-days.org. I'll say it again. 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To learn more about the work, the amazing work that Jared Harper is doing. It's an amazing story. And it's a short doc. Even the doc doesn't give you the full story, but I'm hoping that in the months and years to come, there'll be another platform that will tell the full arc of the story of Jared Harper. You've gotten a taste of it in this hour. I'm delighted that Jared Harper came in studio. I'm delighted that Victor Gabriel, the director, came in studio. The short doc from the LA Times is called I Got My Brother. Deeply appreciate the time that both of you have spent on this program today.
0: Beautiful.
1: Good to have you here. Just like that, 3 hours gone. Back here tomorrow. Until then, and as always, keep the faith.

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1: Never be enough, yeah. A black coffee with sugar, no cream in the morning. You're my super double caffeine dream, yeah.
2: Good morning. Good morning, Soulful Sunrisers. Good morning. 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I'm Karen Taylor Bass, the host of Soulful Sunrise, where healing meets the airwaves on Progressive Black Talk Media, 900 AM, 96.1 FM, streaming live on Facebook, Twitch, Word Radio app, and wordradio.com. Our theme or topic, I would say topic for today, Monday Groove. Setting the tone for the week. You know, Mondays are could be blasé. Mondays could be excitement. But Mondays really do set the tone for how you want the week to kick off and also unravel. Are you coming in with some, hey, it's going to be excitement, or it's Monday? So whether you're driving to work, preparing breakfast, heading to the gym, walking the dog, walking, or simply enjoying a quiet cup of tea, but you had your water, I want to thank you for allowing me to be a part of your morning. This is, once again, Soulful Sunrise. And every Monday, but this Monday is really a reset. It's not what happened last week. It's about what we're willing to create. So I was thinking, wow, what a weekend it has been from Friday to now, right? It's been a lot. So before we even get into any of that and unpack, I just want you to sit nice and tall. And I want you just to take a nice inhale here through the nose. Hold that breath. And exhale, releasing anything from yesterday, last night, and this morning. Take a nice inhale again. And exhale. And just breathe in peace with me as we breathe in peace. And breathe out possibilities. Breathe in more peace. And exhale any fear. Allow yourself, Soulful Sunrisers, on this Monday, July 27th, to just become present. Give yourself a moment to ask these questions. What kind of week will this be for me? That's it. What kind of week will this be really be for me? I invite you to release yesterday. Welcome today's opportunities. Choose joy over worry. Choose peace over pressure. Choose progress over perfection. Choose surprise, because that's what life does to us sometimes. All the time it surprises us. Take one more breath in. Soften the gaze, the eyes, relax. Feel the shoulders just fall. Feel the body grow a little bit more. Feel the legs just have space to be. And slowly exhale here and open your eyes. And let's just affirm what we want to bring in this week. I begin this week with confidence. Repeat after me. I begin this Monday with confidence. This Monday is my reset. My energy is valuable. My peace is protected. My purpose is clear. Repeating, my purpose is clear. I am prepared for every opportunity that comes my way. I am prepared for every opportunity that comes my way. And I affirm it's going to be a beautiful week. Say that with pride and vigor. I affirm it's going to be a beautiful week. My word of the day is momentum. Momentum. It always was reset when I was thinking about it last night, but I was like, no, we need momentum. And what momentum is defined as a strength or force gained by movement, by a series of events. That's momentum. Momentum is like trusting the process. You see where I'm going here? You got to trust the process. So even though you may have uttered that like 4 or 5 seasons ago, momentum. You've been consistent with trusting the process. Momentum doesn't require giant leaps. Momentum requires consistency and belief. It grows from just saying one little thing, one phrase, trust the process. And all of a sudden, guess what? You get a surprise. So today's word is momentum. And I was reading this author, James Clear, and he says, every action is a vote for the person we're becoming. He says, Monday choices matter. Monday choices are like drinking water, soulful sunrise, taking a walk, sending the email that you've been nervous to send. Monday actions are praying to start off the week like, thank you, thank you. He says Monday actions are meditating and saying, I am enough. Monday actions are smiling, allowing the body to release. Little things become Monday action. So my question of the day is, what's one habit you're committed to this week for your future self will thank you? What is one habit that you are committed to this week? And as I open the chat, I see Rashana is the first person. Good morning, Queen. She says, grand rising. My word of the day is what now? My word of the day is motivational. She says, because I met some exciting people at the Black Vegan Expo. You know what? I really wanted to go to that, by the way, Rashana. I really, really wanted to go to that. Among the people were Dr. Umar Johnson and Polish Me Unbothered. Oh, we love me some Nicole. We love her. Dr. Nicole, we love her. Polish Me Unbothered, who gave me a word discount. Okay, now. Look at word. Yes. All right, Fahim, I see you sent me a message. Yep, yep. I know I have to do that. We are giving. I'm going through my script. I'm going through my script, Fahim. But I do know that we are giving away tickets today after the first break, but I'm not even there yet. I want to say good morning to my producer. Good morning, producer. How are you?
3: Good morning. I'm actually pretty wore out, but I'm good.
2: You had a marathon weekend. You had some DJing. You had some stuff to do.
3: Yeah, my word of the day is spontaneous. It was a very spontaneous weekend.
2: So don't ask you to do too much is what I'm hearing.
3: I mean, I had a good time to enjoy myself, but it was just a combination of how nice it was. Like, from Friday to Sunday, the weather was just beautiful.
2: So, oh my God, awesome.
3: We woke up Saturday morning, and Amber was just like, we should go to Six Flags.
2: Oh,
3: so we
2: nice.
3: Got up and went to Six Flags, rode some roller coasters.
2: Nice.
3: Then yesterday, woke up, same thing, beautiful outside. And I was just like, we should go to Atlantic City.
2: So we got shut car, up. Are you serious? Didn't you have DJing gigs too, though?
3: Yeah, well, that was Saturday. So when we came back from Six Flags, I just immediately like changed clothes and then we went out to the DJ gig.
2: Oh my God. So you have momentum today, definitely, and you are motivated, definitely, and you're going to be spontaneous. So you're feeling all of them. I love that for you. I love it. You were active. The brain didn't have. You had a great weekend. That's what I'm hearing.
3: Oh yeah, it was a fun weekend. It just, I'm not as young as I used to be, so it wore me out, all the walking and stuff.
2: Ain't that the truth, though, when you realize you were not that young as you used to be? I'm telling you, when I told you last week, we went to see Odyssey Thursday night, and we didn't get out till 1:15. I didn't get in the bed till like 1:45, and wow. Between every meeting that I had, I literally tried to close my eyes. I mean, it was like a 10-minute snooze. And I was like, wow, my body's not as young as it used to be. But my weekend, just like yours, Fahim, it wasn't as busy. The Style My Dorm fundraising event at St. Joseph University was Saturday, and I was one of the MCs, the mistress of ceremony, next to my partner, Lauren Bates. Shout out to him. But it was such an amazing event at St. Joseph University. The room was beautiful. We raised money. Tanya Rose Davis, shout out to you, to the makeover team, to the 11 students who won scholarships this year. No, not 11, it was 12. 12 students who won scholarship this year to have their dorm Made Over was amazing. And then they also had two of the students who won last year and the year before give reflections. It was just really an incredible, upbeat event. Our keynote speakers were incredible. I mean, one was a superintendent. I have to get the program to remember their names. Another one was a judge. And then also greetings from Mayor Sherelle Parker's office, her deputy was there. It was just incredible weekend. And then I was so active enjoying the outside, walking and doing all these different things and working out. And it was just amazing. Like literally, like you said, the weather just allowed you to just be. I didn't get a chance to go to church yesterday. I really wanted to, but I did not get that opportunity. I got caught up with doing something before, like some grant writing for my company and so my nonprofit. So that took time. And but we did get our Spider-Man tickets for this week opening night. It's like sold out. Like, wow. So excited to see Spider-Man. The promotion has been amazing. The Chi, I don't know who watches The Chi, but yesterday was the finale, series finale. It was incredible. It was like, if you're looking for inspiration on family and just life, and if you grew up or watch one episode, I will encourage you to go to Showtime and watch the series finale or stream it like I do. But it is really, it's beautiful. Your heart feels well and well up. Good morning, Miss Shirley. Sis Margaret says, good morning, Soulful Sunrises. Looking forward to an exciting week. Kicking off my 75th birthday. What? You don't say you're 75. What? You don't say. Looking amazing. From my daughter, seeing Jill Scott. Yes. I know that had to be amazing for you. And your word is celebrate. Oh, we have to play a little ditty for your birthday. A little Stevie Wonder. Happy birthday. And Sis Margaret says, exciting weekend church picnic. Our church mortgage burning. The news of... Don't steal it. Don't steal it for us. Yes, we have a lot going on. What time is it? 6:14. Where do I want to go next? I want to go to my skin. So I just started using a new product. This, I'm almost at a week in, and I want to share it with you. Almost, I don't know if you can see my face if you're watching, but I'm reading, I'm all over the place. I'm using Good Molecules. True disclaimer, this is a brand that I read about. It is like 5+ star. And as luck would have it, as the universe, I was gifted it by the company. So I'm giving a disclaimer. I'm trying it out, but so far I have absolutely zero makeup on. And so far, I'm almost a week in. So I'll let you know. I said I was going to do 14 days to see how my skin works and how it reacts. But so far, so good. And then I want to talk about the tickets we're giving away before we go to like what everybody really wants to talk about. So we are giving tickets away after the first break, right? When we come back from commercial, and Word Radio has tickets to see Drew Hill. You heard me, Drew Hill. Now, Soulful Sunrisers, I lobbied for these tickets for us. I want you to know, Drew Hill at the Dell Music Center this Thursday, which is July 30th, I believe. Dell Music Center, 2400 Strawberry Mansion at 7 p.m. this Thursday. Incredible 90s harmonies. Y'all know Drew Hill. Last year they were here, but it rained, so they're back this year. 90s harmonies, Cisco, they hit the stage. It's a throwback show. It's intro 702 and no question. We are giving away a pair of tickets to be in the house. All you need to do is not win. For the past month, we haven't really given anything away, so everybody's qualified. So that's Drew Hill after the break. And what else? All right, Fahim, we got some big news. Now, you know that I'm a big LBJ, LeBron James fan. You know I've been talking about how I've been following him since he was in high school at Mount St. Vincent, Mount St. Mary, whatever. I've been following him. And then going to, of course, he played for Cleveland, number one drafted. And then he said, not one, not two, not three, not four, blah, blah, blah. He went to the Miami Heat. They won two championships. And then he's like, okay, I'm going to go back home. And that was to Cleveland. And then they won a championship with Kyrie and that team. And then he said, I'm going to go to the Lakers and bring them a championship. And what happened? They won a championship the year they were in the bubble. That was the COVID year. So there was no parade. And then he played for the Lakers or with the Lakers for 8 seasons. And now at the tender age of 42, we heard on Friday, I was minding my business. And then I saw a video that had all the teams that I just listed, and then it ended with the 76ers, and I was like, wait a minute. And then all of a sudden, everything was flooding on the timeline, turned on the TV, and then I saw the announcers going crazy, couldn't believe the news. Fahim, are you telling me that in my 59 years of existence, this is the first time I don't have to travel far to see LeBron James? Are you telling me that life, momentum, spontaneity that we are celebrating, trusting the process? Fahim, how were you on Friday when you got the news that LeBron James is coming to Philadelphia? And also, can we just talk about how the tickets have already skyrocketed? Pre-game opening night went from 62 to 252. Like, really? What about the fans? Can the fans have a say in this? But I digress. Fahim, your thoughts?
3: Yeah, I was surprised like everybody else. And, you know, my first thought was, oh, I get to see LeBron play live and in person, because I've never seen him in person. And then, you know, to your point, I saw the tickets and I was like, well, guess not. You know,
2: no, but I said to myself, preseason, pre-games.
3: Right. But we'll see. I think those prices will come down. They'll realize quickly Philadelphia is not Los Angeles. Most of the people who live here aren't dealing with that type of wallet. So when, you know, those first games aren't full, I'm sure they'll adjust those ticket prices a little bit. But I was shocked. You know, there was some controversy with him coming right before he made the decision to come to Philly, because you had that thing the day before.
2: Oh, he was going to Miami when they set
3: up somebody
2: that
3: in Miami.
2: Thing.
3: Leaked out that he was choosing Miami, and you know, it's been back and forth whether, like, you know, some people are saying, oh, Miami, you know, their journalism folks or whatever, they were just preparing in case chose
2: Which,
3: Miami
2: to
3: have the
2: it
3: headline
2: does happen.
3: Ready.
2: Mm-hmm. It really does happen. And yeah. I'm just saying from my experience back, things happen. Conversation happens. You're led mm-hmm. to believe. But yeah, that was kind of whack. When that happened, I was like, can you just decide now? Because now this is crazy.
3: Right. So, you know, so is that like whether they were just preparing to have the headline ready in case he chose Miami.
2: Right.
3: And other folks saying, like, he did choose Miami, but, you know, wasn't ready to announce it yet. So with it getting leaked out, he got upset and changed his mind. So nobody really knows what happened. But either way, he's coming to Philly, and the city is excited. So.
2: The city's excited. I saw that, you know, going out Friday night, like, just posters and banners and everything like that. You know, but there's just... It's an exciting process. It's an exciting time. You really hope that the momentum, back to the word, really does shift. And I do agree with you. This is a blue-collar town. Like, you really have to understand the markets that you're in. Philadelphia is a major market. It is definitely a top 10 market, but it doesn't operate as such, and I say this loving and kind, as a top 10 market sometimes. So you have to understand where you are, where you're going. And of course, today I'm reading, like literally this morning as I was preparing, about the Knicks didn't want him, this person. And you know, you're always going to have, like, I do believe that wherever he goes, that there's always that discussion. There's always going to be that negativity. But I did find it surprising reading that his family's not coming with him, that he's coming, they're staying back to keep the routine and consistency. I found that very interesting. But it doesn't matter. The end of the day, what I do hope it is a brand new day, no pun intended, for Philadelphia, for the Sixers, for the sports team, the market, that the economy, because that's a lot of revenue coming in, and also excitement. Like, we are excited to see how far can we go. I mean, and also taking $8 million, $4 million a year, like, he doesn't need the money, but you really do get to understand context and clues. Like, when they had Fanatics Fest, I don't know if you watch any of those clips, Fahim, but you know, I'm a sports junkie, and I did hear him say a couple of times during those answers, you have to trust the process. If you go back and watch those clips from when Fan Week was, he said that, like, trusting the process. it was a, he dropped it, but it kind of was like enveloped into the statement, the answer. So I'm thinking like this, these things are always in the playbook. And Bob Myers, who literally is now the president general manager of the Sixers, who was the same for the Warriors, the way he orchestrated that team building and everything, he's now here in Philadelphia. So I wonder if he played such a big part in this at this juncture in LeBron's life, because nothing happens coincidentally. I do believe that things are set up. So I do believe Bob Myers coming to the Sixers as general manager and president, and knowing what he did at the war with the Warriors, I think that has a lot to do with the decision. But I'm just a sports fan and a nerd. I don't know. You know what I mean? But with that being said, good morning, Sir Sanders Bailey. She says, I hope everyone had a beautiful weekend. LeBron news is interesting. We shall see. My word is hopeful. Good morning, Flo HB. Miss Joyce says, good morning. My word is wisdom. And this is Soulful Sunrise on Progressive Black Talk Media, 900 AM, 96.1 FM. 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When we come back, we have more Soulful Sunrise, and we're giving away tickets to see Drew Hill, 702. Intro and another group I forgot, no question. Flo HB word is refresh. We'll be right back after these messages.
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0: city would embrace him, they would love him, and they would treat him well.
1: 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Philadelphia 76ers. 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King James. King James, welcome to Philly.
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9: Welcome back. Welcome back, Soulful Sunrises. Having my water. It is almost time for a hydration toast, so get your water ready. I would love to play a little thing for our birthday woman, our birthday Soulful Sunriser, Sis Margaret. You ready, Fahim? A little Stevie Wonder for our birthday woman celebrating 75 this week. This is for you, Sis Margaret. Thank you for listening to Soulful Sunrise and all those celebrating birthdays this week. This is for you. This is the best birthday song. One of the best, but my favorite. This is to you. Happy birthday. Have an amazing birthday covered with blessings and love and joy and peace and just celebrating everything that you've always wanted to do at the tender age of 75. Now, we are giving away tickets for Thursday's show, Thursday, July 30th, to see Drew Hill. I love me some Drew Hill. I want to make sure you guys have the correct number. It's 215-634-8065. If you would love to receive and win a pair of tickets to be in the house to see No Question 702 and intro and main headliner Drew Hill at the Dell Music Center this Thursday, this is for you. 215 334-8065. Now remember, you got to be in it to win it. Do not take the tickets if you cannot attend, because they know when you don't go, right? And then we don't get tickets. This show doesn't get tickets. So 215-634-8065 to win a pair of tickets for this Thursday to see Drew Hill. I want us to stretch now until I'm told that we have a winner. Good morning, Mr. Joey. How are you doing? So let's get up and stretch, because we did not stretch. When we come back, when after we stretch, we'll do our winner, hopefully, and we'll do our hydration toast, giving you time to get it all together on this Monday. So let's rise with me. And you ready, Fahim, for our first song to do a little bit of stretching? I want you guys to move your body. Yes, ain't nothing, ain't no stop in Philadelphia, right? Come on, it's South Jersey, I'm biased. But I just want you to move your hips side to side and your hand. Just wave, right here, just wave. And look in one direction, walk in one direction, walk backwards. And think about your momentum. Being spontaneous. It's Motivational Monday as you celebrate and remain hopeful. Come right here to the center, because wisdom and refresh. Now, what I want you to do is point your toes out. So the toes are out facing the walls or wherever you are. You're going to bend here your knees. A slight bend. You're not going deep. Engage your navel to spine. Hold the breath here. Now, exhale. Bring the shoulders down. You're going to come up on your toes to stretch. That's why you're not too low. Now, if you're able, go a little lower. You can feel it in your thighs. Also, inhale, come back up on them. Rise, bring the arms up. Feel the body stretch. Exhale, come on down. Bend. Palms are forward to push. Because to have momentum, you have to push. Exhale, come on back. Goddess pose, shoulders are down. Push. Come on back. Don't let anything stand in your way. I just want you to take one leg, lift one leg, cross it over the other leg here, and then twist in the opposite direction. A beautiful body flush on Monday. Drop the shoulders, look outside if you're able to, or just look in that direction where your shoulder is. Come back to center, uncross the leg, take the opposite leg, cross it over, and twist the opposite way. Take your hand on one hip if you want, and continue to twist as if you're flushing out, bringing out a dish rag. Come back to center here. Bring your hands to the navel, hold it in. Hold the breath. Exhale. Have a seat. Yes. And Mr. Joey's word today is justice. Yeah, you know, let's continue to keep in prayer justice for Nolan Wells' family and all families who are fighting just for justice for their loved ones who want answers. Let's, you know, let's not go about our day not stopping and pausing to make certain that we remember that we are that. Okay, we have, today's Mr. Ron's birthday? Really? Okay, guys, we have no one with tickets yet. No one for tickets. So I'm going to tell you again, this is the show. This is the show. It's this Thursday. If we don't have tickets today, we'll give it away tomorrow, but we'd love to give it away today. 215-634-8065. Drew Hill. Where are my Drew Hill fans at? Maybe we need to play a little Cisco. Can we play a little Tell Me? Play me a little Cisco, a little Drew Hill. Let's refresh the Soulful Sunrisers memory. But let's bring Mr. Ron on. Good morning, Mr. Ron. Is your birthday today?
8: Yesterday is my birthday. I want to thank God. I never thought. And I was a child. I would live to be 83 years of age. I want to thank God for giving me the people of WRD as I pivoted through this life. I want to thank God for trying to be a helping hand, not a drum major, but a helping hand. And I will continue, as I told them the other, not as senators. I got to go somewhere this morning. I won't mention that. They're going to pick me up. I'm going to give the rest of my life, not on the battlefield. I'm going to live the rest of my life as I live. And we won't understand. I understand it now, not in the by and by. The by and by takes care of itself. So thank you, God. for allowing me to do what you have done for me, the unlearned man. And what do I mean by that? And I always say that. Because we're all unlearned if we don't have compassion, regardless of our education or anything like that. That's the key. So I thank you for this life, and thank you for the privilege of this station to allow me to be to call into central headquarters to express myself. Thank all of you.
9: Happy birthday. What, today's what, 80? This year's 84? Oh, he's gone. Wow. Happy birthday. That is amazing. I believe it's 84 this year. Don't quote me, but I think last year he said he was 83, so I think it's 84. I could be off, but what an amazing, amazing, amazing year for you, Mr. Ron. Thank you for sharing that with us, and happy birthday. Happy birthday. Wow. Fahim, a little bit of Drew Hill as a reminder. Now I want you to picture Cisco with the blonde hair. Picture him taking the stage with his with Drew Hill, Nico, and others. I don't remember their name. And you see them dancing, right, in synchronicity to this. Y'all don't remember this song? And there's so many more songs from the soundtrack of Soul Food. 215-634-8065. If you would like to be in the house this Thursday, July 30th, 2026, to see Drew Hill. Yes, let's have a little toast to Mr. Ron this morning. His birthday, Sis Margaret. Get your water. Good morning, Mr. Stephen. How are you? Hey, this is an amazing day. It is Monday, celebrating two individuals, Soulful Sunrisers. Mr. Ron, may your cup always be full. Thank you for providing so much food for thoughts for all of us, our Word family, your community. To you, happy birthday. And once again, Sis Margaret, and anyone else celebrating a birthday this week, this day, we salute you. Have your hydration and continue to drink your water. Wow. All right. Do we have a winner? Do we have a winner chicken dinner? Give me some winning music, please. Some upbeat winning. Okay. I'll take it. I'll take it. Good morning, winner. You are a winner on July 27th on Progressive Black Talk Media. Oh, I have a little birdie that just came. Whoa. Hello. A winner, give me your first name, where you're calling from. What's your name?
10: This is Salandria, or you know me as Sir Sanders Bailey.
9: Hey, Sir Sanders Bailey, what you got going on? How are you? Congratulations. Now, are you going to go to this concert? Seriously.
10: Yes. Yes, I will. I love Drew Hill.
9: Okay. And Intro and 702 and all of them people?
10: Okay. Yeah, I remember all the 90s.
9: You know the 90s was a good time, good music, good everything, right?
10: Yes. Yeah, and my oldest son, he loves 90s music.
9: Yep. Oh, yeah. I mean, how can you not? You can't go wrong with the 90s music. You can't, because it was like the lyrics, they were singing from the heart, and it was just like, you know, the videos complemented the song. It was just a different era. Maybe I'm dating myself, but I'm so glad you won these tickets.
10: Yeah, me too. I appreciate them. Thank you.
9: And your word of the day, you already put the word of the day in the chat, but tell us your word of the day and why that's important for you to start this Monday off. And you're not driving the bus this week, or no?
10: Oh, no, I was about to fill my bus up. Summer school is over, so okay. We're just getting the buses ready for fall.
9: Okay. So your word of the day, why? Tell us why.
10: It was hopeful because I have a lot going on in my family right now.
9: Mm.
10: But hopefully, you know, everything is working itself out. And it's not all bad things.
9: But we pray for answers because you just suffered a tragedy. So answers for that, answers.
10: Right.
9: I remember,
10: and we'll know that Wednesday because they're bringing his body back to Texas. So my brother will know what happened. So hopefully there was no foul play, but you know how the government covers up stuff. Maybe I shouldn't have said that, but I did. Anyway, thank you for asking.
9: You're so welcome, and we pray for answers. Thank you.
10: Love you, Fahim.
9: Thank you. And enjoy the show. Enjoy the show.
10: I will.
9: And I'll keep always prayers for answers this week for you. You said Wednesday. So prayers that, you know, that you have comfort. The family has comfort to know what happened. Because that's all we want is answers, right?
10: Exactly.
9: Have a blessed one. Be safe out there.
10: Okay, you too. I appreciate it. Thank you.
9: Absolutely. Word Radio. Sir Sanders Bailey is the winner this morning. Our Soulful Sunrise listeners. Sis Margaret says thank you. Of course. Marquis, good morning from Indianapolis. How you doing this morning? What's going on? And it is time for a break. 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When we come back, we're doing our plank. Don't get yourself ready for a plank. Stay hydrated. We'll be right back after these messages.
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14: 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This is Soulful Sunrise. I am Karen Taylor Bass, and I just want to invite our caller, Sir Sanders Bailey, who just won a pair of tickets to see Drew Hill on Thursday. I put it in the chat, but just calling you out. If you can call back at 215-634-8065, 215-634-8065. We didn't get your information for you to receive the tickets, so please call back. Thank you so much. Fahim is waiting on that call. And so here, as we begin to close out, I want to tell you who is on this week. So we have Selfful Organics on Wednesday, Wellness Wednesday. We're talking about food, right? But also we're talking about juicing. And I don't know if you know Alton Weeks, who's our guest on Wednesday's story, but he is a person who had a cardiac event at the tender age. I believe he was in his late 20s or early, or just turned 30, and he literally had a cardiac event, and he was on 7+ medication, and that was not what he wanted to do, and so he started juicing. That became what he still does and still here, and now he's on none of these medication. So I'm saying that, telling you that in advance, so that this is a show that you tune in, tell folks to listen to, because I know more than ever as a community, there are many things that we are fighting, and our wellness is always critical. But if there was ever a show, and I say this all the time because I do believe all the guests bring so much information, but if there was ever, he is a certified master juicer. If there was ever a show where you tuned in just to have ideas and hear from someone that has come back from a heart attack, this is the show. This is the show on Wednesday. Come back from inflammation in the body. Come back from being on several medication. I say that for to encourage us all that this is the show. Tell your neighbors, tell your friend that this Wednesday, every day tune in, please, but definitely this Wednesday, have your pen and paper or record the show so that you can have all the tips and tools you need. This is why we do the shows and the guests that we bring on. Every guest is intentional for me. I just don't book guests to book guests. I want to make sure that we, myself included, we are getting the nuggets and the information that we need. Miss Phyllis says, good morning to all. Drina Ross from Detroit, good morning. Good morning, all of you. And thank you for joining. We're going to do our plank now to a song that closed out The Shy, if you watch it this week, if you get a chance to stream it or watch it, the series finale. It didn't close out. It was before the last song. But this group is really special to me because I worked this group when I went from being a publicist to a product manager, which is marketing for when I was working at East West for the great Sylvia Roan. And this was my group, Mista. And, you know, this was their really, really big hit. And it's such an amazing hit. So we're going to plank to that this morning because they played it yesterday when I was watching The Shy. You ready, Fahim, for our 1 minute plank? Whether you're standing in the chair, on your knees, or a straight out plank, this is for us. Never give up. Blackberry Molasses. You ready? Here we go. Make sure your body doesn't come

Come back into a puppy stretch. Bring your elbows down. Feel your hands, your palm on the ground, tops of the feet on the ground. Rise with intention here. Take a nice inhale and exhale. The song is called Blackberry Molasses. The group is called Mista, M-I-S-T-A. And yeah, they really had, I think they had two albums. I worked one. And this one was like definitely the breakout song. You're hearing a lot of movies, especially our kind of our black movies and shows. It's just a really, really great song if you really listen to the lyrics. So yeah, I want to remind us all in my closing reflection, don't forget to hydrate. The weather is going to be cooler, but don't forget to hydrate. Grab your water, you know, raise your glass to yourself this Monday to nourishing your body, clearing your mind, and honoring yourself one sip at a time. There's so many things that we can cheers and salute to our health, to our healing, to our families, to celebrating a birthday, having that, what a gift to celebrate a birthday. Like, wow, that's amazing. And to a beautiful week. My closing reflection is, I'm thinking how I want to say this, Soulful Sunrisers, as we talk about momentum, motivational, spontaneous, celebrate, hopeful, wisdom, refresh, and justice. Remember this, you don't have to win the whole week. You don't have to win Monday through Friday, the work week. You just have to win the moment, this moment. Be intentional of being in the moment. Be intentional of being in your body and being in your space, and be intentional with your thoughts. Maybe it is one positive conversation that you have today with yourself and someone. Maybe it's one healthy meal that you have. Maybe today is Meatless Monday for you, and you're like, you know what? I'm going to see how my body responds without having meat. How do I feel? Maybe it's reducing your carbohydrates today. Maybe it's sipping more water. Go

Wusa, I'm going to let go. Or maybe today is just the day where you say to yourself, you know what? I'm going to brush myself off. I'm going to go into this week with momentum, and I'm going to say, God, surprise me. Surprise me. Because one of the quotes I love is by Mark Twain. And the quote goes, the secret of getting ahead is getting started. Let me say that again. The secret of getting ahead is simply getting started. It is so easy, and I say easy, to have ideas, but the hardest part is implementing one idea. So it's not about it being successful. It's about giving yourself grace to start something, to have that momentum, to trust the process to carry you through. So my challenge for you today, if you accept Soulful Sunrisers, is before noon, before 12 p.m. today, do one thing you've been putting off, just one thing, and just see how the rest of the day from 12 noon on changes, pivots, resets, restores, and remind you that you've always had it in you. So before noon, if you're up for the challenge, do something that you've been putting off. That is it. Miss Patricia, welcome. You said the word of the day is peace. We wish everyone peace today. Gwashana says, late good morning. Hey, but you made it. Thank you for shouting us out. And she says, yes, connect to the divine flow. And yes, Gwashana, one of my chocolate mamas who told me about this show that I watched one episode. What is it called? Oh my God, something weekend. What was it called again? First Weekend Family. What was that? What's that show called? Weekend. Can't remember now. With Jennifer Garner and Regina King. What is it? Something Weekend. But anyway, I watched the first one. It's on Peacock. And it was so slow. I was like, So she encouraged me yesterday just to watch another episode. So I watched another episode. And Five Star Weekend. It just came to me. It's called Five Star Weekend. Yep. You put it in the chat. It's Five Star Weekend. Yeah. And I binge watch up to three. And it got progressively better, let me say that. So I haven't finished it yet, but I watched two more episodes, and it definitely got progressively better. So with that being said, it is time for me to start my other day, and I wish all my Soulful Sunrisers an amazing day. Remember, before noon, something that you've been put off is the challenge that I'm giving you and asking you to accept, and watch how your day changes. I'm telling you, it will never let you down when you go out for you and bet on yourself. This is Soulful Sunrise. Thank you so much for listening today and for sharing your words of the day, from momentum to motivational, spontaneous, celebrate, hopeful, wisdom, refresh, justice, and peace. Be safe out there. Drink your water. Humidity is still high. And hey, have a great day. Till we meet again. See you soon. Karen Taylor Bass signing off. Hey, Fahim, continue. Have a great one.

0: here because you know something. What you know you can't explain, but you feel it. You felt it your entire life. That there's something wrong with the world. You don't know what it is, but it's there. You can feel it.
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2: 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I want to welcome you back to Wake Up with Word, and it is a good time, Fahim, to be a Philadelphian.
3: Yeah, it is. The king is in town.
2: The king is in town. I don't care if he's 41. He's still the king. He's in town. I got on my 76ers hoodie. I'm running it now. I had it yesterday in church. Uh-huh. Had to put it on. You know what I mean? Just to let him know.
3: Yeah.
2: And, of course, we put it on again today. We are celebrating because apparently they've already got jerseys out.
3: Yeah, jerseys are out. They hit the market. A couple styles are already sold out from what I saw. I think it's like the more expensive one. The one that's like stitched.
2: Okay.
3: I think that one's already sold out, but they still have the other ones where it's like, I guess, more like painted or something like that.
2: Okay.
3: Yeah, so those are available. But yeah, that news broke like pretty much right after we got off the air. And it's been a buzz ever since. Caught everybody off guard. We knew Philly was in the running,
2: yeah,
3: but nobody really thought that that would be his decision at the end of the day.
2: Yeah, absolutely. So, excited.
3: Yeah.
2: And looking forward to what this means for Philadelphia, man. Whole lot happening in Philadelphia this year, man. You know, people say what they want to say, man, but Philadelphia been popping in 2026.
3: Oh, yeah. Absolutely. Absolutely.
2: Man.
3: And, you know, did you see the controversy that came with, like, before his decision? Like, that. So that day before, you know, Miami, their like, marketing team or whatever, the headline leaked out that he had chose Miami. Now, some people were saying that it was just their team having the headline ready in case he did pick Miami, you know, just trying to be prepared. And then other folks are saying that he was originally choosing Miami. That headline got leaked, which made him upset, and he changed his mind. So we don't know which one is true, but, you know, that happened like the day before.
2: Wow. So, you know, hey, man, I mean, at the end of the day, that's his decision.
3: Yeah.
2: He decides where he's going. It's not headlines. It's not leaks. It's not none of that. Who leaked it? Who said it? You know what I mean?
3: Yeah.
2: Did he say it?
3: Right.
2: Is it written down on a piece of paper? Is there a contract? Get out of here, man.
3: Yeah. I mean, now you worked in like with newspaper for a minute. Like, is that a common thing to have like a headline pre-ready? So all you got to do is just release it?
2: You can do that. Oh. That has been done for various things. Like, for instance, when people who are prominent die, their obituaries is already written.
3: Okay.
2: Right? So somebody, you know, and then you just fill in, you know, the cause of death if you know it, etc. But normally that stuff is already written. If something, you know, is about to hit and you know it, there is some planning that goes into it. But to leak that, like, that's the truth. Come on,
3: right,
2: man.
3: Yeah.
2: Yeah, stop. Stop playing. I think they were ready with a whole PR campaign that they were going to do in Miami. Again, you know, this is a big deal for the city. And it would have been a big deal for whatever city he signed in, man. And so, you know, I get it. But you don't let that leak.
3: Yeah, you got to be more careful. And that person did get relieved of their duties as well.
2: Yeah, yeah, absolutely. So, you know, a whole lot going on today, man. Bad news for our police department. An off-duty Philadelphia police officer, Kenroy Cummings, 25, faces charges of criminal homicide and attempting to elude an officer in connection with the killing of a 27-year-old man in Northampton County. State police responded shortly before 2 p.m. Friday to a domestic incident at a home about 55 miles northwest of Philadelphia. Troopers found a man suffering from gunshot wounds, and he was taken to a local hospital where he died. His identity has not been made public. The alleged shooter fled in an orange Kia. There was a brief car pursuit. The suspect returned to the residence. That's where he was taken into custody. The Philadelphia Police Department's Internal Affairs Bureau is investigating.
3: Yeah, I saw that story. That is crazy. You hate to see situations like this when it's a police officer, because, you know, again, these are folks that we're entrusting to protect us and you know, and make sure we're safe. So when you see them committing these acts.
2: Yeah.
3: You know, it's very troubling.
2: It is. It is absolutely troubling. And so we'll be following that story closely. And Donald Trump jokingly announced he was running for a fourth term, pulling out a red hat emblazoned with the words Trump 2028 during the White House Correspondents' Dinner on Friday. He framed his remarks as a tongue-in-cheek appeal to journalists, calling the statement somewhat of a scoop. Trump returned to the annual event celebrating press freedom after the last one was disrupted by a shooting. And so, you know, you have him, you know, doing his thing, and apparently nobody laughed at any of it.
3: No. No, everybody was like, what is this mess? Like, he just used it as an opportunity, basically, just to air his grievances. He's like, you know, this is a place where I can say whatever I want to say. Nobody can respond to me or rebuttal.
2: Yeah.
3: It's just an open mic and a crazy person.
2: Yeah. So, yeah, absolutely crazy stuff, man. Absolutely. I can imagine being in that room. First of all, the room was overwhelmingly white. That's mm-hmm. that's number one. You know, and that's on our media, man. That's on us as a profession. That you got a room where you're covering the most high profile position and everybody's white. That's a problem. You know what I mean?
3: Yeah.
2: You know. Come on, man. That's number one. And then the other problem is him. You got him.
3: Right.
2: And they're just tripping, like, dude, you're not funny, man. Ain't none of this funny.
3: Right, and I don't like to jokingly announce he's running, because he's a lot of the crazy stuff that he's done since he's been in office, he initially said in jest.
2: Yeah.
3: You know?
2: Yeah.
3: Like, he's jokingly serious
2: yep.
3: with stuff.
2: Yep, yep. Much truth is said in jest. And so, watching everything that's happening, man, anything is possible in Philadelphia. In a town where thunder and lightning couldn't stop the 250th, the city where Major League All-Star Baseball came and the FIFA World Cup converged, the city where Jalen won Super Bowls while haters wonder how, we've now pulled off the biggest upset of all. We got LeBron. And while haters sit around and wonder how we did it, we moving like this is our time. This is our era. This is our process. And nothing you can do will stop it. Because this is bigger than a player, bigger than a team. This is one city on one accord with one mind on one thing, winning. Because if you ain't with that, if you can't get that, then move to Boston like AJ and wait for the wins that ain't coming. But if you're great like LeBron, if you're smart like Jaylen Brown, if you're quick like Tyrese Maxey, if you're skilled like Joel Embiid, then stick with us in Philly. Know that it's our time and trust the process. We got a hot show for you today on Wake Up With Word. Lawyer and philosophy professor Dr. Tim Golden on the Nolan Wells case going before a grand jury and the Supreme Court's role in the Trump $5.8 million sexual abuse judgment. And of course, award-winning sports writer O.J. Spivey weighs in on the biggest news, LeBron James coming to the Sixers. And we'll start a new series called The C Word from the book The Cancer Diaries by Reverend Dr. Larry L. Anderson Jr. with an interview with Aaron Liner, who has faced cancer twice and is beating it. We'll talk with him and we'll talk with you, because as always, we've got our listeners calling in at 215-634-8065, a toll free 1-866-361-0900. Hit us on Instagram at Onward, or you can hit me personally at SolomonJones1. Watch us on Facebook at Forward. But first, it's the big three, the news stories you need to know to kick off your day right here on Wake Up With Word. Story number one, a mass shooting left two people dead and at least five wounded, including a toddler, Sunday evening at Seattle Center. The Seattle Times reports that a barrage of gunshots rang out around 6 p.m. at the Seattle Center, where thousands of people gathered for the Bite of Seattle Food Festival this weekend. Witnesses described a chaotic scene with masses of attendees running and taking cover all over the 74-acre park complex. Seattle Mayor Katie Wilson in a statement Sunday night said two people were taken into custody. Police had not released information about other suspects. Any apparent motive for the shooting remained unclear Sunday night. A Seattle Times reporter was there and he said it was pure chaos. And in Berlin, police said a 21-year-old man with a record of extremist activity was shot dead on Sunday, a day after he allegedly drove a minivan into people near Berlin's Pride celebrations, killing one person. Reuters reports that the ramming attack happened in the Tiergarten Park near the Brandenburg Gate at about 10 p.m. on Saturday, not far from one of Europe's biggest annual LGBTQ celebrations, Christopher Street Day. Authorities said that in addition to the one fatality, 29 people were injured, some by a bladed weapon the attacker wielded. Around 6 p.m., the suspect involved in yesterday's attack in Tiergarten was located at an allotment garden complex in Spandau, Berlin police wrote on X, referring to an area in Berlin's Westermost Bureau where residents cultivate garden plots. And so, man, just craziness all over the place. Craziness in Seattle, craziness in Berlin, and people have lost their lives.
3: Yeah, it's very sad. And, you know, we're just at a time and place with the climate all around the world. You know, you got the political climate here in America. You have, you know, the climate because of the war. Just so many things going on. You know, people like to, you know, conduct violence on citizens as ways to retaliate, yeah. Or, you know, and then you just have, you know, just people who are just crazy in general. So we're just in a time and place where if you're going to a big public gathering, like, it's everybody's responsibility to kind of have, like, their head on a swivel, keep your eyes open for anything that doesn't look right, because, you know, it's just places where a lot of people gather just become targets.
2: Yeah, absolutely. Brings me to story number two. President Donald Trump on Friday ordered the National Park Service to install temporary signage near the Smithsonian's National Museum of American History, warning of what the administration views as, quote, inaccurate information, unquote, presented in the institution's exhibits. The executive order demands that NPS, which controls the sidewalks outside of several Smithsonian museums along the National Mall, install signs promoting a White House report that denigrated exhibits at the National Museum of American History. The order says the signage shall, quote, notify visitors that the museum exhibits should be renovated consistent with the findings in the report and directs them to locations and resources for accurate information about the country's history. It does not describe what those alternate resources should be. And so this report was published July 4th by the White House Domestic Policy Council and accused the Smithsonian of advancing, quote, radical left-wing ideologies at the museum and, quote, an extreme political activism that seeks to transform our country. So they ain't got nothing else to do.
3: Right.
2: You know what I mean? Yeah. They ain't got nothing else to do but bother the Smithsonian about telling the truth.
3: Can we put those same signs in front of the White House?
2: Can we do that?
3: That's what I want to know. Inaccurate information.
2: Yeah. I mean, just, you know, what are you talking about, man? And how you got time? Gas $4 a gallon, man. $4.20. You know what I mean?
3: And since when? It's over that. I was in Jersey yesterday and paid $4.30.
2: Yeah.
3: In Jersey, you know, Jersey's usually cheaper.
2: That's right.
3: But yeah, this whole thing is crazy because I'm like, since when did Trump become a historian anyway? How does he know what's true and what's not?
2: I know. He knows what he wants to be true.
3: Right.
2: Right. And that's what he's trying to convince the rest of us of, man. It really is like George Orwell's 1984, where you have the Ministry of Truth, which is really the Ministry of Lies. You just got to wonder if that's where you got the name Truth Social from, where, again, you telling all these lies, man. It is it's unbelievable. It's scary. And people who know better have to push back. It brings me to story number three. The Pentagon updated its war casualty database Saturday, recording more than 140 additionally wounded and restoring the four soldiers killed due to Iranian strikes this last week amid questions about a lack of transparency over the war's toll. The Defense Casualty Analysis System, or DCAS, also featured a new tracking category, overseas operations for killed and wounded, starting July 7th, when the new Pentagon data is combined with updated totals for Operation Epic Fury, 18 troops have died and another 624 have been wounded since the U.S. launched its war against Iran on February 28th. The number of wounded is a significant increase from the previous peak of 482 observed by CNN last week. 624 soldiers wounded, 18 dead from this war. And the number show no signs of decreasing. Now, apparently, they are trying to negotiate again. We'll see. You hear that every weekend right before the stock markets open on Monday. Oh, we negotiate now. We'll see what happens, Fahim. But those 624 wounded, you can't take the wounds back. And those 18 dead, you can't give them their lives back.
3: Exactly. And, you know, to the point of the previous story, you know, you're talking about the Smithsonian with inaccurate information. You're giving inaccurate, you know, numbers previously until this report came out to tell us what's really going on.
2: This is crazy. And so we are watching all of that. And, of course, watching the biggest news of the day, LeBron James to the Philadelphia 76ers. Big sports news, man. The only thing I can remember that's anything like, well, there's a couple, so I ain't going to name them because we got a question. What's our question for the culture, Fahim?
3: All right, so LeBron James had the city buzzing all weekend, which got us to thinking, what's the biggest sports moment of your lifetime?
2: All right, so that is the question. Give us a call, 215-634-8065. And as the true numbers come out on this war, what are you thinking, man? Give me a call. Let me know. 215-634-8065. That, of course, the number you can call to get in. I am Solomon Jones. This is WURD Radio. We'll be right back.
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5: Well, there it is. An accident. It's a right lane problem for you as you head south on Roosevelt Boulevard's extension. Route 1 heading down from Fox Street is where you have to stay out of the right lane. Folks are outside of the vehicles. A little dangerous there. Need you to stay focused. Don't count on making lane changes without using due diligence, your turn signals in this case. No problems, really, as we start to see more sunrise and rides up and down the Schuylkill Expressway pick up volume, as do those on I-95 heading down from the northeast. It's the Fairfax total traffic.
4: It's time for a check on the weather on WURD.
6: Good Monday, everyone. Here is your current weather forecast for the Philadelphia area. We should have some increasing clouds today. Occasional showers and thunderstorms are possible. The high 85. Mostly cloudy. More showers possible overnight with a low of 69. And tomorrow, cloudy. More widespread showers and thunderstorms. A high of 80. Another good chance of additional showers and thunderstorms for Wednesday. High again, 80. Might be mostly sunny again by Thursday with a high of 82. Once again for today, increasing clouds. Some rain possible. A high of 85. I'm Randy Chepigan with your Philadelphia weather.
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0: morning. 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I had to wait for him to get to the hook, Faheem.
1: Hey, that's
0: the overweight lover.
1: Hey, Heavy D may be in big cool.
0: You know what I mean?
1: Just gliding across the stage.
0: You know? I'm telling you, man. One of the best, man, actually, of that era. You know, Heavy D could do stuff that other people just couldn't do.
1: Right.
0: That diddly-diddly-diddly.
1: Yeah.
0: You know, all of that.
1: Yep.
0: Couldn't nobody do that but him.
1: And I didn't know this whole time until I was talking to Karen one day. I didn't even know he was Jamaican.
0: Wow.
1: Yeah.
0: So that explains the diddly diddly.
1: Yeah, probably, right.
0: But yeah, Heavy D, man, just unbelievable rapper, man. So 215-634-8065. Yeah, there's the normal bad news. There's the normal Trump news. There's the normal, you know, stuff, right? But there's also the fact that LeBron James is coming to Philadelphia, man. That's the biggest news of the day. I got to be honest, man. It's Friday. Yeah. It came out Friday. It's Monday. That's still the biggest news of the day. Donald Trump, of course, at the White House Correspondents' Dinner, bombing, saying stuff that's just really not funny at all. And, you know, mad at LeBron. And literally, they asked him, somebody asked him, who's the best player of all time? And he goes on this thing like, well, Michael Jordan and I are friends. We play golf together, which means that Michael Jordan might need to be addressed.
1: Yes.
0: That's number one. But LeBron, you know, maybe he's a racist. Maybe he just doesn't like Trump. I don't know. But I only like people who like me. So Michael Jordan, I say Michael Jordan is the best.
1: Right. I'm like, racist against who? and that's something, you know, that you'd love to hear from a president. I only like people that like me.
0: Yeah.
1: So you're not the president for everyone, then?
0: No.
1: Mm-mm. Okay, got it.
0: Got it.
1: Mm-hmm.
0: Not at all. And so, you know, and leadership is hard, man.
1: Right.
0: Sometimes you got to make hard decisions. Sometimes you got to hold people accountable. Sometimes you got to call people out. Sometimes you got to take a step back and take a look at yourself,
1: mm-hmm.
0: right? But leadership is hard. And leadership really is about serving. That's really what it's about. And if you only serving yourself, then you're not really a leader.
1: Right. Yeah, when Barack Obama, you know, when he created the Affordable Care Act, that was for everyone. That was for all American citizens, no matter your color, no matter your political affiliation. He said, you're an American citizen, you deserve to have health insurance.
0: Yeah.
1: If he only did stuff for the people who liked him, it would have been a short list because he had a lot of people who didn't like him.
0: Exactly. Exactly. And it's a deep thing, man, to watch, you know, a federal government targeting states where the vote went the other way, targeting California, targeting Minnesota. That's why Alex Pretty and Renee Good are dead. Because you had this administration decide they were going to target Minnesota because they saw them as political enemies. First of all, Tim Walz was on Kamala Harris's ticket. He was the vice presidential candidate. He, of course, the governor of Minnesota. And so they decided we're going to target Minnesota, you know, and people are dead because of that. We're going to target California. And so now you have people who don't have who aren't going to get their Medicaid resources. Like, you know, this is serious stuff, man. And basing it all on politics, who likes you and who doesn't, who voted for you and who didn't, who wanted you and who didn't. Like, that's crazy stuff, man. That's not leadership. That's tyranny. I want to hear from you. Give me a call, 215-634-8065. That, of course, the number you can call to get in on the conversation right here at WURD Radio and let us know your comments on this morning's show, 215-634-8065. That, of course, the number you can call to get in on the conversation. And, of course, we got our question for the culture because LeBron is coming. What's our question today, Faheem?
1: What's the biggest sports moment of your lifetime?
0: There you go. 215-634-8065. Sister Murray's on line one. Go ahead.
2: Oh, Solomon, on it, Faheem. Oh, Lord, we got to talk now. First of all, God love everybody. He loves y'all. But look here, Solomon.
0: Yes.
2: Let me tell you something. Is it enough room for two kings? Now, I got to tell everybody, because Donald Trump has turned another color. He is not orange anymore. I don't know what the heck. He might be black right now. But look here. I gotta tell you something. He called himself the king, right?
0: Uh-huh.
2: And everybody knows they call him the king. Now, wait a minute. Is he gonna be able to deal with this here, how is he gonna, he's trying to figure out how he's gonna get into this sport, right? How he's gonna get to this ball play. How you gonna get into this debt? How you gonna get his money back? How you gonna do it? Oh, Solomon, let me tell you something. Y'all better get the money back. Now, if I would have told anybody to go and play 824, because that is Kobe. Kobe number was 4, and then he had what? It's 24, right? It came out yesterday straight. Kobe, 824. Now, everything is about Kobe right now. Because look here. LeBron James, number 4. What are you getting? How much money you getting a year? $4 million.
0: He right? Getting, yeah. Well, you, okay.
2: Hey, who is? Now, hold up. Do the math. I'm doing the math. Going back. Now, everybody better listen up. All right. His wife, Gigi, number two, right? Kobe was 824. All right. Now, LeBron James. So, he got 2 years. He's getting eight, what, something? For 2 years? All right. Now, do the math. Look at here. I'm going to tell y'all something. Everything's about Kobe. Everything's about Kobe.
0: All right. You know? Thanks, Sister Murray. We appreciate you calling us born on W. She lost me on that one.
1: I wasn't sure where it was going.
0: Yeah, I wasn't either, but I hear you, and thank you for your call. 215-634-8065. LeBron coming to Philadelphia. What are the biggest sports moments of your lifetime? Now, Fahim, you're a Cowboys fan.
1: Uh-huh.
0: So what's your biggest sports moment? Because you ain't seen no Super Bowl.
1: I have seen Super Bowls in my lifetime. Thank you very much.
0: How old were you?
1: I was just a little young. But I saw them. I think I was in like sixth grade, something like that.
0: Okay.
1: I remember. The one I remember most, the three-peat Cowboys.
0: Mm-hmm, mm-hmm.
1: I was alive for all three of those, but the only one I vividly remember was the last one.
0: Okay.
1: I was probably like 13, so I remember that one more vividly.
0: Okay.
1: But I was around for the three of those, but that's actually not my biggest sports moment because, okay, you know, when your team just consistently going to the Super Bowl, it's just not really a big deal, you know.
0: Yeah, okay.
1: mine's, I'm actually going to say, was Buster Douglas knocking down Mike Tyson.
0: That was a big sports moment.
1: Yeah, because it was like,
0: I couldn't believe it.
1: Yeah, we thought Mike Tyson was immortal, essentially.
0: Yeah.
1: Seeing him on the ground, it was like, wait, what? What's this? And that kind of highlights how big of a moment it was, because for that as well, I was really young. I was probably like 8 or 9 years old, but it's burned into my head. Like, Mike Tyson's on the ground? What?
0: Yeah, yeah, that was unbelievable. And I thought he beat the count. I did. Mm. I thought he beat the count, but maybe I was just, you know, wishing and hoping.
1: Right.
0: You know what I mean? But I really did. I thought he beat the count. That's what I remember vividly from that time, is me thinking, nah, he beat the count. He didn't get knocked out. He beat the count. You know, but yeah, man. Buster Douglas came in there like, I ain't got nothing to lose.
1: Right.
0: What do I care? You know what I'm saying? And Tyson wasn't taking it seriously. And he got knocked out. And that's why, remember, when he came back to fight, Jake Paul, right?
1: Mm-hmm.
0: And everybody was like, oh, Mike Tyson gonna knock out. I was like, man, y'all don't remember Mike Tyson at the end?
1: Yeah.
0: And I'm not even talking about Buster Douglas, because he came back from that, had a couple of good fights, but toward the end? Nah, man. He wasn't that dude no more. And so, you know, that's a big, big sports moment. That's a big one.
1: Yeah.
0: That's a big one. 215-634-8065. That, of course, the number you can call to get in on the conversation right here at WURD Radio. And let us know your comments on this morning's show. 215-634-8065. That, of course, the number you can call to get in on the conversation right here at WURD Radio. And let us know your comments on this morning's show. So, it's a lot going on. And, you know, one of the big things, of course, is LeBron James coming to Philadelphia. I'm going to tell you one of my big sports moments. T.O. coming to Philadelphia.
1: Oh, yeah.
0: That was a huge... And he had played for the Cowboys, the 49ers. Mm. He came to Philly, man, and it was on. It was like an immediate change.
1: Now, to me, the more memorable part for me, but that's probably because I'm a Cowboys fan, is the back end of that with the sit-ups in the driveway.
0: That boy was nuts, man. That boy was nuts.
1: He deserved his money, though. That was one of the rare times that I was actually on T.O.'s side.
0: Yeah.
1: He played in the Super Bowl with a broken leg.
0: Yeah, he did.
1: Pay that man his money.
0: Yeah, give his money. Right. But they was like, You know, but I think they knew. See, a lot of times, man, it's about your character. You know what I mean? Like, he was going to wreck the whole team, man. We're going to go to break on the other side. We're going to continue the show. I am Solomon Jones. This is WURD Radio. We'll be right back.
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1: 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And I want to welcome you back to Wake Up With Word. 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Got to talk about the biggest news of the day, LeBron James to Philadelphia. OJ, good morning.
2: Good morning, Solomon. And it's an exciting time. Talk about biggest news of the day. This might be the biggest free agent acquisition in Philly sports history.
1: Yeah, it might be. It might be. We'll see. Depending on how it turns out. T.O. took us to the Super Bowl. And, so we'll see what happens with LeBron here. But, where were you when you heard the news?
2: Well, listen, I was just sitting down at my desk and, you know, I get the alert, and I'm looking, and I'm like, okay, is this true? Because, you know, with social media, you get your notifications and all those things. But it's like, okay, you know, where is this coming from? Is it legit?
1: Right. Yeah,
2: and, you know, as a journalist, Solomon, you know, you check, you double check,
1: yep.
2: triple check.
1: Yeah.
2: You might take a call or two.
1: Yeah.
2: And you say, oh, this is real. And then soon after, my phone did not stop literally for about 4 hours. So it was just so crazy. And, of course, I had to go ahead and write a story and all those things. So that's up on phillytrib.com. It was just a frenzy, personally. And then, you know, with media and, you know, everybody saying, and people hit me up for tickets. I said, okay, I can't get your ticket.
1: Right. What I look like, the ticket office? Like,
2: I am not the ticket office. By the way, I'm sure the ticket office has not gotten any sleep since that announcement.
1: Yeah, I know. I called. Because we take kids to the game with my nonprofit, Man Up PHL. So they have been bugging me to put down a deposit for next season. I'm like, I'll get to it. As LeBron news came, I called the boy like, yo.
2: I was going to say, you better get to it now because you already have an end. This is the time to take advantage of it.
1: Exactly. So the LeBron James news, how was it taken across the league?
2: I mean, you know, it was literally three teams that was a possibility. You know, the Sixers, and, you know, people didn't give that much of a chance because, you know, we never get the guy, right?
1: That's right. That's right.
2: And, you know, was he going to go back to Cleveland, go back home, or was he going to have, you know, some type of resurrection down in Miami? But I kind of knew Miami was out when, you know, their team president, you know, Pat Riley, who's, you know, world-renowned and won championships, you know, as a coach and as an executive, you know, he went on and said something about, you know, LeBron and kind of like rehashing the past. I was like, okay, sounds like he's not going back to Miami. So
1: right.
2: I put it down to Cleveland and maybe Philly. But, you know, once that happened, it's really a chain reaction because you see over the weekend, the Sixers are supposedly going to sign Kentavious Caldwell-Pope, who he played with LeBron in L.A., and he also won a championship 2 years ago with Denver. So,
1: okay.
2: You know, not only will fans call the Sixers, I think free agents and, you know, guys who maybe want to get out of their contract, they probably want to come in and, you know, play with LeBron and play with Jaylen Brown and me, Maxi, and so forth.
1: Yeah.
2: So,
1: yeah.
2: You know, it's really going to be a chain reaction to the NBA and say, okay, how can I get on this roster? And, you know, maybe these guys want to try to see, you know, if they can fit into this squad to get a ring themselves. So,
1: yeah.
2: And even from, like, a business standpoint, we heard all last week, Solomon, that Adam Silver, the commissioner, and I think he even expressed it, that he couldn't release the schedule or, you know, couldn't even put a schedule together until LeBron made his decision.
1: Yeah.
2: So you see how much power and influence he has, because now you're probably going to see the Sixers on national television for the maximum. I think that's about 34 games or so.
1: Wow.
2: So, you know, we're probably going to see them opening night, of course. We're going to see them on Christmas Day and all the other primetime features that the NBA is famous for.
1: Yeah, yeah. Well, we are looking forward to all of it because LeBron James, not the only move. I mean, we were hyped because they got Jaylen Brown from the Boston Celtics, which was a huge move. And so what are some of the other moves the Sixers have made to kind of really, fortify this team?
2: Well, of course, they got Anthony Simons. I think he's going to be a great role player. They also got Dean Wade, who I believe they acquired before the Jaylen Brown trade. So, I mean, you have these role players, and now with, you know, KCP, if he comes in too, you see the depth that they have. And again, it seems like the Jaylen Brown trade is now like a, you know, a footnote or afterthought, but, you know, we can't minimize that either, because I think that's also an integral part of why LeBron James signed here, you know, along with the relationship that he already has with Maxi. You know, they share the same, you know, agency and all. So, you know, it's a lot of things involved that went into LeBron signing here, and he really feels, and he even expressed it in his statements, that he welcomes this challenge, and he feels that this is the best chance that, you know, he can go after the championship. And, you know, it's going to be fun to watch. I mean, whether they get through it or not, and I know that would be disappointing, mm-hmm. You know, it's going to be fun. But, you know, you do take into account that he's also 41 years old, but right. The caveat to that is, he still hasn't had any major injury.
3: Right.
2: And we do know that Father Time is undefeated, but he does have that feather in his cap that, you know, he hasn't had any major injuries that's kept him out, you know, for a season or significant periods of time.
3: Yeah. Now, the Sixers have waived Dalen Terry in a cost-cutting move to sign LeBron James and reportedly to also sign Kentavious Caldwell-Pope. I understand he's a 3-and-D specialist. Tell us a little bit about him.
2: Yeah, I mean, he was a good player, and, you know, some people who cover the team on a regular basis, okay, you know, they had to get rid of somebody, right?
3: Mm-hmm.
2: So there's like, okay, well, you know, you have a veteran player, and, you know, he's a nice guy, you know, not someone that's, you know, that falls off of the, you know, falls off of the stat sheet that you notice night after night, and, you know, he doesn't play every day. I mean, I think he only got into 14 games last year, but, you know, he's a veteran presence. But again, I mean, you're talking about LeBron James, you're talking about Kentavious Caldwell-Pope. You have to open roster spots for those guys.
3: Yeah, so tell us about Kentavious Caldwell-Pope.
2: Well, he has a championship pedigree. He can shoot. He can play a little defense. You know, he won a championship with LeBron in L.A., although it was in a bubble. And then, you know, you look back at the role that he played in Denver when, you know, they won their championship with Jamal Murray and, of course, you know, Jokic. So he's a great role player. He brings another veteran presence, and I think that's going to be great also, you know, mentoring with Tyrese Maxey and also VJ Edgecombe. So, I mean, these guys need some leadership. And now I think, you know, between Brown, between James and Caldwell-Pope, they bring that. And that's something that, you know, I've talked about and they've been lacking, you know, for this last couple of years. And like, okay, what is going on to where these guys can't get over the hump? And I think it's going to have a big impact on Embiid too, mm-hmm. because these guys are going to teach him how to win, and, you know, how to condition, and, you know, how to get through, you know, the rigorous regular season, which, you know, Embiid always had some type of problems with, whether it be injuries or yeah. conditioning or et cetera. And these guys he's going to learn from these guys and what it takes to be a championship player, mm-hmm. And eventually, hopefully, a championship team.
3: One of the things that annoyed me immediately was that as soon as LeBron came, you had some folks who were in my business talking about, well, now, you know, could they trade Embiid? It's like, you know, you're trying to come up with another storyline. I don't see it happening. Like, why would you do that now when you got all the pieces in place? It just doesn't make sense to me.
2: Well, first of all, it's going to be difficult to trade Embiid because, I mean, his 3-year extension kicks in this fall. So, I mean, he's making a ton of money, and, you know, you just can't trade somebody to trade somebody. The money has to match when you make a trade. You just can't say, you know, this person for that person.
3: Right.
2: But, you know, that was a rumor that, okay, was LeBron waiting for, you know, this next shooter falls, like, okay, does he like Embiid? Does he not like Embiid? And, you know, was he going to sign if they were going to move Embiid or not? Or, you know, was that going to determine him signing? But, you know, they played together on the Olympic team, right? They won a gold medal together. So they have a bit of a relationship. I mean, you're going to spend, you know, a couple months together when you're on the Team USA. So he did get to know Embiid a little bit. So, again, I think it's going to work, and I think it's just only going to help Embiid because he's going to learn, you know, that championship pedigree, which he has been missing, you know, whether that's mentally, physically, et cetera. But, you know, that was just a rumor that just, you know, just didn't have any wings to, you know, to fly up in the air.
3: Mm-hmm. So we're talking with O.J. Spivey from the Philadelphia Tribune, award-winning sports writer, about LeBron choosing Philadelphia. So we know what it means from a sports aspect. What does it mean culturally to have LeBron here in Philly?
2: Well, of course, he's going to have a lot of people follow him. You know, he is very philanthropic in the community. And I said the same with Jaylen Brown, and, you know, but he kind of does it, you know, more of an incognito way. You know, he'll, you know, it would probably be nothing for him to, like, you know, maybe show up, you know, where you are, you know, with your organization and your nonprofit and everything. And, you know, I wouldn't be surprised if you guys, you know, met in the very near future. But LeBron is the same way. I mean, I know it's going to be maybe more of a media circus because, you know, that's what, you know, comes with his package. But, you know, maybe he'll start some things in this community. But, and I just think from a cultural standpoint and also from a business standpoint, I mean, you already know, and we talked about it at the beginning, that this is going to be the hottest ticket in town. And, you know, the impact that he's going to have on this city, not to mention NBA. And, you know, this is going to be something we haven't seen before. And going way back, Solomon, you know, when I was a kid and, you know, you was a young guy and everything, this kind of reminds me when the Sixers acquired Moses Malone in 1982.
3: Yeah,
2: and,
3: yeah.
2: You know, you saw the cultural frenzy, you know, that was.
3: That's
2: but,
3: right.
2: You know, with LeBron James, that's going to be, you know, times a thousand and also. But, you know, they got to get it done on the court, of course. But just everything around it is just so exciting. And I know most fans can't wait to see it.
3: Yep, absolutely. So that, of course, O.J. Spivey, you've already written about LeBron. Where can we find it?
2: Right there on phillytrib.com. And, you know, they're going to make an announcement probably today or, you know, maybe a press conference this week. So I'll probably be writing about it again for next weekend.
3: All right. Sounds good. O.J. Spivey, thanks so much for joining us this morning on WURD.
2: Thank you, Solomon. My pleasure.
3: All right. We'll talk to you soon. On the other side of this break, it's the kickoff to the series, The C Word, based on the book, The Cancer Diaries, by Reverend Dr. Larry Anderson Jr. We'll start out with an interview.

0: issues for you after you head eastbound and on rides, particularly coming out of Chester and Montgomery counties on Route 30 and others. You're looking good this morning. No real problems with heavy backups anywhere. Lisa Fairfax, Total Traffic.
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2: Here's your latest extended weather forecast for the Philadelphia area. Increasing clouds today with some occasional showers and thunderstorms possible. The high gets to 85. Mostly cloudy, more showers possible overnight with a low of 69. And then tomorrow cloudy with a lot more widespread showers and thunderstorms, a high of 80. Mostly cloudy for Wednesday, still a good chance of more showers or thunderstorms, high again 80. And then it turns mostly sunny for Thursday with a high of 82. And Friday looks nice, sunny and 85. Long range, it looks like Saturday should be mostly sunny. Sunny and 88, Sunday partly sunny, another chance of showers and a high of 86. Once again for today, increasing clouds, some rain possible, high 85. I'm Randy Chepikin with your Philadelphia weather.
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4: Many of us have been inspired to trace our ancestry back to Africa. 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I welcome to the program Dr. Gina Page. Talk about the science behind who you should test to have the most accurate results. 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
5: 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You know, it doesn't matter the age or the generation. It just matters whether or not you have a Y chromosome. That's the beauty of the part of the DNA that we test.
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must be accepted as is or forfeited. 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

0: Dear Diary, when I look in the mirror, I see an unrecognizable image. It doesn't look bad, but when I look in the eyes, I can see that it's been through war. I can also see that there's been a lot of healing taking place. My name is AB and I'm a two-time cancer survivor. You wouldn't know it by just looking at me, but I assure you that my body and my soul bear the scars. I've seen the story play out in other people's lives numerous times. In most cases, I've watched people disappear and I've seen others wither away. There have been some that I've seen beat it, some with a determination and a belief system built on something more powerful than the enemy within. Not saying that those that didn't beat it didn't have it. I just noticed that to survive this thing, your faith has to be able to withstand attacks that your body wasn't prepared for. And I definitely wasn't prepared for this.
1: AB is Aaron Liner, and he's dealing with his second bout of cancer. But cancer doesn't happen in isolation. Life goes on, and sometimes along the way, life stops. He's lost a sister, a friend, and most recently, his father, all while fighting his own cancer battle. It's hard, but not impossible.
0: Going through everything that I've gone through, I don't stop to take the time to acknowledge, because it's just, I gotta keep moving, gotta keep fighting to get up. But with my dad being gone, he became the job. Now he's not the job anymore.
2: Right.
0: All right, what's on the schedule today? Because before I get up, all right, we gotta go do this, do that, do that. Mm-hmm. And I'm healing at the same time, so I'm not focusing on what I am, but it kind of slowed me down. Like, oh, you gotta acknowledge this grief, you gotta acknowledge it. We was driving Saturday, Old York Road. And I look and see AHA. Just start crying. Like, whoa. Oh yeah, that's what me and Dad used to go to breakfast. You know what I mean? Roll past the nursing home the other day and it's over here. I'm driving, looking that way. I ain't even looking over there. Like, man, I gotta go this way. There's a GPS that's sending me here. But don't look at it. Yeah, that's like, but you know, I have the understanding of what it is, and I'm telling people I'm not okay.
2: When did you learn that you had cancer?
0: The first time, because I'm a two-time survivor, and I had two different types of cancers in a year and a half. So the first one I had was prostate cancer from a regular routine exam. Mm-hmm. Went through that process and had my prostate removed. It was after Pastor Anderson, after his. So I walked with him, and then less than a year, maybe a year, I was diagnosed with prostate cancer after that. Mm-hmm. The second one was discovered while I was actually recording. I was in the recording booth, and my engineer, Don Groove, called me out. And he said, yo, something's wrong with your voice. Like, what do you mean? He said, every time that you say the letters P and S, it jumps on the screen. Mm-hmm. So the way it's coming out, it's really distorted. And he was like, your voice is sounding different. You probably need to get that checked out. Okay. And then we had men's breakfast that Saturday. Ben Moore was preaching at that men's breakfast. We was in the sanctuary. Me and Pastor Candy was sitting there. And I put some food in, and it got stuck. And I'm sitting there like, and Pastor Candy's like, what's wrong? I'm like, I don't know. Got some water and flushed it down. Went to the doctor later on that week. And he looked in, and he seen that mass, the base of my tongue. And everything changed from that moment.
1: The date was March 7th, 2023, and not even all he'd already experienced could prepare him for what was next.
2: So you've dealt with two bouts of cancer, two different kinds of cancer.
0: Yep.
2: What was different the second time?
0: It attacked my throat.
2: Mm-hmm.
0: 'Cause I had throat cancer. Me being an artist, and I've made countless amount of records, you think I'll never be able to do this again.
2: Mm-hmm.
0: So it's like, okay, now what? You know, that's the one issue. Now, what about eating?
2: Yeah.
0: Because I don't eat like everybody else.
2: Mm-hmm.
0: I can't eat, just go out. And I don't. That's why I don't go out. Can't eat. It's a struggle for me to eat. So when I eat, it takes a while. So if you see, I've lost a lot of weight. I gained some. I'm losing weight now because I can't fully just sit down and eat. So it attacked me in a few different areas. You know, the treatment destroyed my throat. The cancer was bad enough.
2: Mm-hmm.
0: But then the treatment further just totally destroyed my throat. And like we talked about before, the treatment is the gift that keeps on giving. Because as you know, when I had the throat cancer radiation, well, shortly after, I had to have total throat reconstruction and was on a feeding tube. So I've had two different times where I had feeding tubes because after the treatment, my throat wouldn't heal and they didn't know why. This isn't normal. They say one out of every 100 people this happens to. Well, I was the one. So I couldn't swallow food anymore. Had the Russian give me a feeding tube, and they don't know why I couldn't. Something was wrong. Eventually, they found that because of the radiation had stopped, and even a year later, it was still eating and destroying, because it just destroys, and it destroyed my throat. So the doctor, eventually, I had 4 surgeries on my throat, and then I called him and said, something was wrong with this odor and this taste. He told me to get him immediately. And he got me the CT scan stat. And then he's like, yo, your carotid artery is in danger. And he's saying, your pain saved your life.
2: Mm-hmm.
0: He said, because everybody that I see in your condition, they flown in by helicopter.
2: Mm-hmm.
0: Where it already ruptured and they just bleeding out.
2: Mm-hmm.
0: And he had to do a whole reconstruction where he had to take a piece of my arm and put it in my throat. So this is right here, create a whole new wall.
2: Mm.
0: Had to take a piece of my leg and put it here.
2: Wow.
0: So even after that, so let's go another year. I started losing function in my arm. Losing function in this arm. My face is numb, like, what's going on? They do an MRI and they see that my spine is now compromised. It's collapsing and it's choking off my nerves.
2: Mm-hmm.
0: So systematically, I was starting to lose everything to the point of paralysis. So he said, we have to do the surgery. Like, so I had that surgery on the 14th of January of this year, where they had to do spinal surgery.
2: How many years have you been going through this from the first diagnosis until now?
0: Since 21. So one cancer to the next, it's just been nonstop.
2: But you said something in the beginning, because the story doesn't begin with your cancer. It really begins with your brother
0: right.
2: having cancer.
0: Right.
2: And you walking through it with him.
0: Mm-hmm.
2: What did you learn from that experience that you've been able to apply to your own?
0: That there's life after. Because remember, we were in COVID. But just seeing faith at work in this, because it's the only way he's going to get through it, you know. And his situation was different because he had to get his treatment isolated by himself.
2: Mm-hmm.
0: He didn't have his wife to go in with him because of COVID. So it was faith that he leaned on. And seeing that and putting that together, you know, and then I got it right after. So I had that basis to, like, all right, well, he got through it through faith.
2: Mm-hmm.
0: So for me, the fact that I had 2 different types of cancers in a year and a half couldn't have been nothing but God.
2: Mm.
0: So what do you want from me? And that's why I went and I pressed record and I started sharing my story. And it made a lot of people uncomfortable, like mm-hmm. my family members, really uncomfortable. But it's like, it's not about y'all. I heard something from God to share it. And I shared every bit of it, my journey. The good, the bad, and the ugly. you know, I shared it all, and I've been sharing ever since. So that's why my social media presence has grown, because I chose to try to take the sting out of that word and put more of it in Christ. Mm-hmm. And that's what I did.
2: What else do you think has grown? I know your social media presence has grown. You've been sharing your story. I'd imagine it's an up and down journey.
0: Yeah.
2: What are the ups like?
0: The ups for me is to know that nothing can separate me from God. Nothing. Cancer, you know, doesn't matter whether it takes me or don't. I'm going to be with him. And you got to, we say that. But when you're faced with it, like, are you really going to stand on what you keep preaching? Mm-hmm. Do you really believe this stuff? You know what I mean?
2: Yeah.
0: Do you believe it or are you just spewing it out? And again, I've made record after record after record about Jesus and God, and I'm a believer. But it was my relationship with him that grew and got stronger. And it was like, all right, well, this is what we're doing. All right, let's do it. And just walk through it. Like, because the only way to get to the other side of through is through. Mm-hmm. And me trying to circumvent the process, and you still got to go through it. So how are you going to go through it? You know, are you going to stand 10 toes down for him? Or are you going to cower and disappear and go in the corner and wither away?
2: Yeah.
0: And I chose not to do that. Mm.
2: So you're making music, you're making social media, and sharing your story with people.
0: Mm-hmm.
2: What were people saying back to you? Because you're telling them about all of this stuff that you're going through. What were they saying back to you?
0: Very powerful things happen when I get people to get cancer. I get phone calls, I get inboxes, and like, yo, I got hit with this. Okay, I'm gonna walk with you. Let's walk through this thing. And I hold your hand as we walk through whatever level you need me. My phone is always on. If it's 3 a.m. and you going through it, call me.
2: Yeah.
0: Let's do this. You know, because we can beat this monster. One way or the other, even if it take you, we still can beat it.
2: Mm-hmm.
0: Because at the end, you're going to be with him. You know, and I had a friend that just passed, Joe Medley. He called me when he got diagnosed with pancreatic cancer. And he was really, really honest with his feelings, because he was a soldier for the Lord. He's like, I can have conversations with you that I can't have with my wife or with somebody, because I've been there. And he was settled with it when they first diagnosed him. Like, yo, to be absent from the body is to be present with the Lord. And he was really, it wasn't just words in the book. And he died this year. And the doctors told him, when he asked him, well, what's the final prognosis? He said, and the doctor said, people in your condition, they don't last 2 years. And Joe only lasted a year. Like, he didn't leave work. He was still working and still doing treatments and all of these things. And I'm like, man, like, you showing me something. You know what I mean?
2: Yeah.
0: And so I have situations like that. I had one gentleman told me that he was contemplating suicide.
2: Mm-hmm.
0: He didn't have cancer. But to seeing my strength and seeing everything that I've gone through and walked through, he felt encouraged. Like, man, if A can go through that, and I can deal with this. And that, I get more of that than anything. And I get a lot of inboxes of people just telling me how I encourage them as I'm going through. And I have some friends, high school friends, that lost sons this year, or a couple years, to gun violence. And I reach out to them. And they're like, man, you still got time to check on me? I'm like, yeah, it's my job. Life don't stop because I'm sick. You know what I'm saying? Like I used to say at UPS, if I was to die on that truck, they would move me off that truck and that route would get finished that day. Those packages are still going to get delivered. Life moves on.
2: Yeah.
0: So you got to continue to move forward like a soldier. I am a soldier. I'm a military man. I'm a soldier. The mission don't stop because you're down.
1: Sometimes the mission is about others, even as the losses mount. But but there can be lessons in loss.
0: My sister died in August, and my father died on December the 5th. And I saw him go down when my sister died. That was his last daughter. That was his fifth daughter that passed away. And I seen he was done. And I'm like, something's wrong, because he had had a stroke earlier that year. But after she died and we buried her, he just got quiet and silent. And then, you know, he had an incident, and my wife, like, something's wrong with Dad. Got him to the hospital. They said, yeah, he had another stroke. And rapidly, it went down from September. And it seemed like it took, it was a million years, because we're running back and forth every day, but it was only a couple months.
2: Yeah. Yeah.
0: December the 5th, he was gone. You know.
2: And my father recently died from cancer.
0: Yeah.
2: And, you know, you're doing so much to try to take care of them, right? You're going back and forth to the hospital. You're going to the doctor's appointments. You're trying to convince them to do what they're supposed to do because they old, set in their ways. And, but it does. It moves quickly. It moves very
0: quickly.
2: It don't
0: stop, man.
2: How'd you get through all of that?
0: God. It's the faith, man, because, I mean, when it all boils down to it, that's all we really have. We came in by ourselves, we going out by ourselves. And we got to hold on to him. Like, we just hoping that everybody else is okay. You know, I'm preparing everybody, because who knows what's going to happen, you know? But if I don't have him, I don't have anything.
1: AB continues to fight throat cancer, and he continues to make music. We'll go out on his song, I Don't Look Like What I've Been Through.
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0: Morning, this is Solomon Jones on 900 AM, 96.1 FM, WURD, and I want to welcome you back to Wake Up With Word. And of course, we just listened to an interview from a series we're calling The C Word. It's based on The Cancer Diaries by Reverend Dr. Larry L. Anderson Jr., and it's the stories of all these people who are dealing with cancer, either as somebody who is going through it, somebody who is a caretaker, or someone who has lost someone, and all of it kind of wrapped in what it takes in order to get through that. Fascinating stories. That is the first of them. We'll be playing that as a series right here on Wake Up With Word.
1: Yeah, it's so interesting to hear everybody's stories because, you know, something like, you know, when you hear that cancer word, that stops everybody in their tracks, you know, to your point, whether it's yourself or somebody that you're close to, it brings everybody to a stop. And it's just interesting hearing the different stories because so many people have, you know, different experiences with cancer. Like some folks, you know, considering everything, kind of have like a pretty standard or easy time where, you know, that they'll have their chemo or operation and it's gone. Other folks just, for whatever reason, you know, they have that cancer just keeps recurring. They have multiple surgeries, and you know, like this guy's story. So it's very, very interesting to hear all these different stories.
0: Yeah, absolutely. So you can check out the book, The Cancer Diaries, of course, on Amazon.com. You can buy it there and wherever books are sold. So give me a call, 215-634-8065. That, of course, the number you can call to get in on the conversation right here at WURD Radio, because guess what? We got LeBron. I don't care. You know, everything else, I mean, that's, you know, you still got the war. You still got craziness in Seattle and Berlin. And, you know, you still got all of that. But we got LeBron. You know what I'm saying?
1: Yes.
0: Today we're going to be happy, Faye. You know what I'm saying?
1: Now, do you think Bronny's coming with him?
0: No, I hope not. Come on, man. Yeah, keep your son right where. Right. I mean, you know, you got him paid.
1: Uh-huh.
0: You did what you were supposed to do. You know, I'm proud of him. As a black father, you got your son paid.
1: Mm-hmm.
0: That's what you're supposed to do. You know what I'm saying? He did the right thing. So, you know, keep him there where he's paid. You come win another championship.
1: Not only did we get LeBron, got him for free. Pretty much. Yeah. I was like, oh, this is Harry Roseman all over this one.
0: Yeah, I know. Howie's in it somewhere.
1: Right. How you get the man for free?
0: What is it? $8 million? $8 million deal, right?
1: Yeah, so $4 million a year.
0: Yeah.
1: Yeah, vet minimum.
0: He don't need the money.
1: No. Well, yeah, his basketball money's always kind of been like his pocket money.
0: Yeah, that's extra.
1: Yeah, he makes like twice as much through endorsements and stuff.
0: Yeah, so, I mean, he's doing it because he wants to. And that's the other thing, man. You know, and I think back to people like James Harden. James Harden came here because they gave him a boatload of money, and he didn't come through in the clutch. And everywhere he goes, it's the same thing. Great player, you know. But just didn't come through to the. It's different when you come because you want to. That's a whole different thing.
1: Right.
0: You know what I mean?
1: Yeah. I'm very interested to see how this team comes together, how everybody fills their role, because, you know, we have a lot of stars on the team, but you do have to play a role because, you know, let's keep it real. This isn't, you know, 25-year-old LeBron. You know, you can't have the mindset that, you know, LeBron going to get on that court and light up the scoreboard for 45. Now, he's capable of doing it, of course, like, you know, here and there, but that's not really a successful formula.
0: Yeah.
1: You know, like, everybody's got to kind of play their role, you know, as a team. So, you know, how many minutes will LeBron have?
0: Yeah.
1: How many minutes will, you know, Maxey and everybody else, you know, where you can really spread it around.
0: Mm-hmm. Yeah, so we're going to be watching, and I want to know what y'all think. You can give me a call, 215-634-8065. Of course, we got our question for the culture this morning. What do we got, Fahim?
1: What is the biggest sports moment of your lifetime?
0: All right, 215-634-8065. That, of course, the number you can call to get in on the conversation right here at WURD Radio. So we're talking about a number of things, including our top three stories, which are story number one, a mass shooting left two people dead and at least five wounded, including a toddler Sunday at Seattle Center. The Seattle Times reports that a barrage of gunshots rang out about 6 p.m. at Seattle Center, where thousands of people gathered for the Bite of Seattle Food Festival this weekend. Witnesses described a chaotic scene with masses of attendees running and taking cover all over the 74-acre park complex. And in Berlin, police said a 21-year-old man with a record of extremist activity was shot dead on Sunday, a day after he allegedly drove a minivan into people near Berlin's Pride celebrations, killing one. Reuters reports that the ramming attack happened in the Tiergarten parking lot near Brandenburg Gate at about 10 p.m. on Saturday, not far from one of Europe's biggest LGBTQ celebrations. Some people were hurt by the van, and 29 people injured, some by a bladed weapon that the attacker wielded. And of course, story number two, President Donald Trump on Friday ordered the National Park Service to install temporary signage near the Smithsonian's National Museum of American History, warning of what the administration views as, quote, inaccurate information presented in the institution's exhibits. And of course, story number three, the Pentagon updated its war casualty database Saturday, recording more than 140 additional wounded and restoring the four soldiers killed due to Iranian strikes last week. That brings the number to 624 wounded and 18 troops dead in this war. How you send other people's kids to die, man?
1: Right.
0: You know what I mean? For something that you didn't have to do that. How do you do that and sleep at night? How do you do that and tweet stupid stuff? How do you do that and go to the correspondence dinner and tell jokes? Like, how do you do that? It's crazy.
1: Yeah, it really was. This war seemingly happened for no apparent reason. There was nothing happening. Like, the U.S. was not under any type of imminent threat or anything. It's just you woke up and decided you wanted to start a war.
0: Yeah. Now, there is information out on Lindsey Graham, because Lindsey Graham apparently has long wanted the United States to attack Iran. Somebody was doing a documentary and had been filming him for a number of years. And in that documentary, he's on the phone with Netanyahu talking about how to convince Trump to attack Iran. You know what I mean? Like, you know, why are you doing... These are the very same people. Y'all ain't going nowhere. Y'all ain't going to war. You ain't sending your kids to war. Like, what are you... But you want to send other people's kids to die for nothing.
1: Right. Want to be a king so bad.
0: Man,
1: I mean,
0: oh,
1: listen. In the days, you know, where we had kings, the king would have to throw on some armor to
0: That's
1: go
0: right.
1: out there and fight. So
0: he got
1: to
0: go.
1: Right. You want to be a king? Go
0: yeah.
1: get in that front line.
0: That's right.
1: Lead your troops.
0: That's right. That's right. So, you know, you sitting there, you know, tweeting, sending out stupid messages. Like, you know, you doing this, and meanwhile, 18 Americans are dead. Somebody's children. You look at the pictures, Fahim. They look like kids.
1: Yeah. Yeah. It looks like high school photos.
0: You know what I mean? Yeah. And you willing to do that for what? Man, oh, man, oh, man. I want to know what y'all think. 215-634-8065. 624 wounded, and any one of those wounded could be a fatality if things had happened just a little bit differently. You know what I mean?
1: Right.
0: You know, 624 wounded. This is a war. This is an actual war. Undeclared by Congress, as per the Constitution. Congress has the power to declare war, not the president, by himself. And it's designed that way so that there are some checks and balances, so that numerous people have to look at it and make the decision. Not just one person decide, you know what, go over there and bomb them. That's not how this is supposed to work. You know, and it's the reason why Congress, in my view, has to be, the composition of Congress has to be changed in order to protect the American people from this foolishness, from one person making these decisions and people dying because of it.
1: Yeah, and speaking of it, not only is it other people's kids, I look at it as those are our kids.
0: Yep.
1: Because the military is overwhelmingly black.
0: We're overrepresented in the military.
1: Yeah.
0: I tell you that much.
1: Mm-hmm.
0: And, you know, just watching this, man, and seeing this go down is unbelievable. believable. I want to know what y'all think. 215-634-8065. That is 215-634-8065. That, of course, the number you can call to get in on the conversation right here at WURD Radio. You can, of course, also share your thoughts on Facebook at Forward at FORWURD. That is FORWURD. That, of course, is how you can weigh in and let us know your comments. Jacob from Alney is on line one. Go ahead, Brother Jacob.
2: Good morning. Peace be unto you, Solomon.
0: Good morning.
2: Fahim and all of the Word family, man. Look, you know, first of all, man, that interview you did, that was excellent.
0: Thank you, man.
2: You know, talk like that makes us believers, right? And I'm going to tell you, that's, you know, even in the Quran, God don't address the old Muslims. He say, oh, ye who believe, right? And you got to believe what we were told by these great men, right? Because I know. And then you let them know, anybody going through, we all go through something, but they can't lose because they're on the right side. Now, imagine this. What you just said about the guy talking, what's his name, the one just passed away, talking to Netanyahu.
0: Yeah, Lindsey Graham.
2: Right now. Imagine the brother that in the interview that passed away, you know, that he was explaining that he was a good man, he loved, you know, his religion, and he was, you know, and he went down knowing that it's in God's hands. He's sovereign. He can do. He gave us life, and he gonna give us death, and we gonna get another life, so he say, right? So we don't believers, we don't fear that kind of stuff. But imagine his life. Who would you want to be, that brother or Lindsey Graham? That's the big whoop. There it is. And we trying to say that we in the day and time now, war is hell. Who wants war other than Satan, the devil, right? How is war that easy? I know why it's easy, because God told us. Jesus said, you are of your father, the devil, and we fitting to get busy and cleanse this blue marble of that kind of stuff. Muslim brother, he attacking the LGBTQIA. Where'd you get that from, brother? You, boy, if we don't get back to studying to show ourselves approved, Solomon, this is where we got to do it, right? And the vote, and people talking about this November thing coming up, if you want to save America, all that other stuff people told, the progressives and the fab, all these titles, you better get on board to save this republic, right, Solomon?
0: Absolutely, man. I want to thank you for your call, Brother Jacob, 215-634-8065. That, of course, the number you can call to get in on the conversation right here at WURD Radio and let us know your comments on this morning show, 215-634-8065. That, of course, the number you can call to get in on the conversation right here at WURD Radio and let us know your comments on this morning's show. It's a lot going on, man, including the fact that LeBron is coming to Philly.
1: Yeah, and he should be already here. Now, I know he's deciding where he's going to live. There's a lot of rumors. Some people are saying there's a chance he might live in New York and just, like, helicopter to Philly for games or whatever.
0: Okay.
1: Other people saying maybe, you know, somewhere in New Jersey.
0: Jersey.
1: Yeah. That's what I thought, too. Like, that makes the most sense.
0: Yeah. So, you know, that helicopter stuff.
1: Yeah.
0: Might not want to.
1: Yeah, a lot of people kind of felt that same way. Like, no, let's stay away from the helicopters.
0: Yeah. Stay away from that.
1: Yeah.
0: 215-634-8065. That, of course, the number you can call to get in on the conversation right here at WURD Radio and let us know your comments on this morning's show. 215-634-8065 is the number you can call to get in and let us know your comments on this morning show. So the biggest sports moment of your lifetime, I know one of the biggest ones for me was when Dr. J came here. Now, you know, I was a kid when that happened.
1: Okay.
0: You know, Dr. J coming to Philadelphia was unbelievable. And then Moses Malone, of course, coming to Philadelphia was unbelievable. Before that, our big man was George McGinnis. George McGinnis smoked cigarettes. You know? Okay. I mean, and he had the double pump. That was his shot, the double pump. You know, but yeah, Moses came. He was the final piece. When you get that final piece, and we've gotten it a couple of times, you know what I mean? When you get Saquon was the final piece.
1: That's true.
0: You know?
1: That's true.
0: Maybe LeBron.
1: Hopefully. I mean, if you can't do it with Embiid, LeBron, Maxey, if you can't get it done with that.
0: I know.
1: It's like, come on, what else do you need?
0: And don't forget Jaylen Brown.
1: Right.
0: Jaylen Brown was just the MVP of the championship series, what, 2 years ago?
1: Mm-hmm.
0: Don't forget him. He was the big signer before this whole LeBron thing came about. You know, so you got Jaylen Brown, Embiid, Maxey, VJ Edgecombe, LeBron. Like, you know, come on, man.
1: Yeah. That's what I said. The only thing that you have to do is just make sure that they can play together.
0: Yeah. Yeah, you got to make sure of that. So, 215-634-8065. That, of course, the number you can call to get in on the conversation right here at WURD Radio and let us know your comments on this morning's show. So, the casualty list has been updated. 624 injured, 18 dead. In this war in Iran that we still don't really know why it started. Now, they claim, oh, it's about the nuclear program. Well, you had a nuclear deal in place. You tore that up because Obama did it. Right? We're doing it because it was an imminent threat. Okay, well, what was the threat? What was they, you know, what did they, do something to us? Like, what? You know what I'm saying? They was minding their business. I'm looking like, yo, why are you starting a war? Putting people's lives on the line. And that, you know, you do that, you have to really think as a leader about keeping your people safe. Sometimes that means you got to remove somebody out of the mix to keep everybody else safe. Sometimes it means that you have to add another piece in order to move forward. But this is ridiculous. We're going to go to break. On the other side, we're going to continue the show. I am Solomon Jones. This is WURD Radio. We'll be right back.
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4: What was a 10-minute delay just grew to a 20-minute delay within the last time since we've met. Looking at what that might be about, I know we didn't have very many problems along the way for 95 rides down from the northeast. A glitch northbound near Penn's Landing was easily corrected. Rides into and out of the city have gone pretty well on the Schuylkill Expressway, Vine Expressway, and on rides into and out of the suburbs, including on Route 30 in Chester County, and on the Blue Route between Delaware County and the Mid-County tolls of the Turnpike. Lisa Fairfax, Total Traffic.
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0: 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And I want to welcome you back to Wake Up with Word. It has been a joyful, chaotic, crazy weekend. And we're here to tell y'all all about it. First of all, let me tell you this, man. Anything is possible in Philadelphia. In a town where thunder and lightning couldn't stop the 250th, the city where the Major League All-Star Game and the FIFA World Cup converged, the city where Jalen wins Super Bowls while haters wonder how, we've now pulled off the biggest upset of all. We got LeBron. And while haters sit around and wonder how we did it, we moving like this is our time. This is our era. This is our process. And nothing you can do can stop it. Because this is bigger than a player, bigger than a team. This is one city on one accord with one thing in mind, winning. And if you ain't with that, if you can't get that, then move to Boston like AJ and wait for the wins that ain't coming. But if you're great like LeBron, if you're smart like Jaylen Brown, if you're quick like Tyrese Maxey, if you're skilled like Joel Embiid, then stick with us in Philly. Know that it's our time and trust the process. Look here, we got LeBron, man. What you talking about? You know what I'm saying? We got LeBron.
1: Somebody get him a cheesesteak.
0: Right now.
1: Yes.
0: Somebody said not from Pasadena.
1: No, please, yeah.
0: Yeah, not from the tourist spots. Even though I ain't mad at Pats, I'll get a Pats cheesesteak, and I'm from here. You know what I mean? They don't cut them up, though.
1: Right. Yeah, I like mine's cut up.
0: Yeah, I like mine's cut up, too. Yeah. I like mine's cut up, but I can't mess with Gino. They done did, you know, some racist stuff over the years. I can't mess with y'all. But yeah, 215-634-8065. Now, I did go to Angelo's.
1: Okay.
0: I thought Angelo's was good, but for the hype, you know, when you hype it like that, I'm like, yo, this must be like, you know, this must be the best cheesesteak in the world. It was good, but I still like Alessandro's.
1: Yeah.
0: In Roxborough.
1: Yeah. Now, I've admitted from different places I've tried, I'm starting to lean more in favor for the seeded roll.
0: Now, Angelo's does use the seeded roll.
1: Okay.
0: They do use the seeded roll. I don't mind the seeded roll. Sometimes, if your roll is too crusty, mm-hmm. the roof of your mouth going to suffer.
1: Yeah.
0: You know what I mean? You got to be careful with it. Like, if the roll is too,
1: right.
0: You know, I like my roll, like, with a little crustiness on the outside, but not so much that it'll cut you.
1: Right, right.
0: You know what I'm saying? You know, so yeah. So we're going to have to take LeBron and let him decide which one is the best. But that's going on. And then, of course, heartbreak in Seattle. A mass shooting left two people dead and at least five wounded, including a toddler. The Seattle Times reports that a barrage of gunshots rang out around 6 p.m. at Seattle Center, where thousands of people gathered for the Bite of Seattle Food Festival this weekend. Witnesses, of course, described a chaotic scene with masses of attendees running and taking cover all over the 74-acre park complex. And in Berlin, police said a 21-year-old man with a record of extremist activity was shot dead on Sunday, a day after he allegedly drove a minivan into people near Berlin's Pride celebrations, killing one person, wounding a number of others with a bladed weapon that he allegedly wielded. And so, those shootings taking place, man, in Seattle and Berlin. And, of course, story number two, President Donald Trump on Friday ordered the National Park Service to install temporary signage near the Smithsonian's National Museum of American History, warning of what the administration views as, quote, inaccurate information presented in the institution's exhibit. So he got away with that in Philly so far, and Philly continues to fight. You know, trying to change history, trying to change the truth of what actually happened in America. That's what he's trying to do, Fahim, and now trying to do it at the Smithsonian.
1: And I just don't understand how he's allowed, you know, to do these things. How he can just say what he doesn't like, oh, I don't agree with that, put signs out that says it's not right. Okay. Like, I don't understand how he's able to do these things without any type of pushback, any type of approval. It's just, he said it, so
0: yeah.
1: Do it.
0: Yeah. I mean, we don't have any kings here. You know what I'm saying? We just don't. And so, you know, the fact that Congress is sitting there and allowing him to do that, to usurp their authority, is problematic. And that's why in these midterm elections, man, Congress, the makeup of Congress has got to change, man. Y'all not doing your job.
1: Yeah. Yeah, because if not, just make sure to have that same energy when a Democrat is back in office. Have
0: right.
1: That same energy. Whatever they say they want to do,
0: yeah,
1: just let it ride.
0: Yeah.
1: Yeah.
0: Yeah, it's crazy stuff. Brings me to story number three. The Pentagon updated its war casualty database Saturday, recording more than 140 additionally wounded and restoring the four soldiers killed due to a

0: Okay.
1: And then 45, just, I don't know, man. But this guy, this piece of work. And as far as the shooting, man, that was crazy, man. Yeah. I heard about the shootings, and just people just doing too many crazy things.
0: Yeah.
1: But listen, well, we got the King James.
0: Mm-hmm.
1: Anything can happen now.
0: Mm-hmm.
1: It might go deep in the playoffs. If they stay healthy, man, they really got a shot. We'll see what happens, and I'm rooting for them. Let's go Sixers, baby.
0: All right. There you go. All right, so you're not King a Lakers James. Fan no more.
1: Yeah, I'm always a Lakers fan,
0: see,
1: but I'm on board with the
0: saying.
1: Sixers too, brother.
0: Come on, man. How you going to be both?
1: I'm on board. I'm on board with the Sixers, man. I'm on board. Hey, I love LeBron. I'm on board with the Sixers, baby.
0: Okay. All right.
1: Get
0: all
1: right. Popcorn ready.
0: Yeah.
1: We coming down Broad Street.
0: We getting it ready, but our popcorn going to be blue and red. Yours is yellow and gold. You know what I mean?
1: Here we go.
0: He's still a Lakers fan.
1: All the time. Love you, man.
0: Love you back, man. Thank you for your... How you going to do that?
2: Right. See, now you got the bandwagon.
0: Right.
2: When the jump
0: here they
2: on.
0: Come.
2: Right,
0: here
2: right.
0: they come. Come on, man. We got receipts. We got tapes of the calls.
2: Mm-hmm.
0: We talk about the Lakers.
2: Right. Yeah, we're going to see what's happening. Everybody, this is going to be probably one of the most anticipated basketball seasons in a long time. I'm sure Knicks fans aren't looking forward to it, but, you know.
0: No. Them or
2: Boston.
0: Yeah. You know what I mean? They ain't looking forward to this.
2: Yeah, I saw footage of, like, Boston folks, like, crying. Like, no. Why the Sixers?
0: I love it. So, we got a number of people. Oh, my goodness. Somebody on Facebook with a conspiracy theory. I'm not reading that. Lucy Lusan said, I love LeBron, and I believe we're going all the way. Joanne Dorman says, Donald Trump lovers are allowing it. Faheem plain and simply sad. Lucy Lusan with the laughing emojis. Elaine Terry said, according to AI, we're not the majority of the military. No, we're overrepresented in the military. We're about 16%, I believe, in the military, but only 13% in the population. I understand that, Professor Terry. Thank you for sharing that. You've got some other people weighing in. Joanne Kipp said, Dallas Andros is good, but better some years ago. Yeah. I'll give you that. You're right. So you got Joanne Kemp saying, is that real? I read somewhere that it's not true. I don't know what you mean. What? Is what true? So you've got some other people saying Iverson's been hired as a development coach to work on the team chemistry on the 76ers. Really? I didn't know that. Did you hear that?
2: I saw a headline about that, but from where I saw it from, I wasn't sure if it was official.
0: Okay. So we'll check on that as well. You've got a number of people saying that maybe the Sixers will win a championship. That's Deborah Dorn Carter. We hope Deborah's right, from your lips to God's ears. 215-634-8065. That, of course, the number you can call to get in on the conversation right here at WURD Radio. We're going to go to break on the other side. We're going to talk with Tim Golden. Dr. Tim Golden joins us to talk about what is happening in the court system and to talk about the case of Nolan Wells. I'm Solomon Jones. We'll be right back.
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4: What, we all hit the road at the same time, did we? At the 20-minute ride, just starting to bear down on the southbound side of 95 from Cottman to just past the Aramingo exit, heading towards Center City. Don't see anything along the way. There's always a lot of trouble, or at least a lot of volume. See, I don't like taking I-95, so I'm not going that way if I don't have to. Vine Expressway's fine. Schuylkill Expressway's been pretty good to us all day. You've been excellent about getting from here to there, especially in the suburbs, on rides out toward the King of Prussia area at the moment. Lisa Fairfax, Total Traffic.
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5: Good Monday, everyone. Here is your current weather forecast for the Philadelphia area. We should have some increasing clouds today. Occasional showers and thunderstorms are possible. The high 85. Mostly cloudy. More showers possible overnight with a low of 69. And tomorrow, cloudy. More widespread showers and thunderstorms. A high of 80. Another good chance of additional showers and thunderstorms for Wednesday. High again, 80. Might be mostly sunny again by Thursday with a high of 82. Once again, for today, increasing clouds. Some rain possible. A high of 85. I'm Randy.

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0: Dr. Tim Golden. Brilliant?
1: If something is wrong when things go right for black people, then that suggests that everything goes right when things go wrong for black people.
0: Hard-hitting.
1: White nationalist domestic terrorism says black people have no business being equal participants in American democracy.
0: Real.
1: When you embrace your problem, you're inclined to remain vigilant against it.
0: Lawyer and critical race theorist, Dr. Tim Golden. Right now on Wake Up With Word.
2: Good morning. This is Solomon Jones on 900 AM, 96.1 FM, WURD. And I want to welcome you back to Wake Up With Word. Joining us now, of course, is lawyer and philosophy professor, Dr. Tim Golden. He's a visiting professor of philosophy at Whitman College. For 20 years, he was a criminal defense attorney in Philadelphia and in the federal courts. Tim, good morning.
3: Good morning, Solomon. Great to be with you this morning.
2: Yeah, it's a great morning indeed, bro. We got LeBron.
3: Got LeBron James, man. Listen, it's the biggest star in Philadelphia sports history, I think, by a light year at least. This is probably the biggest signing for the Sixers since Julius Erving.
2: Yeah.
3: In the mid-70s, and everybody thought Doc was greedy because in 1976, he signed a six-year deal worth $1 million a year, and that was a lot of money back then. Now, today, LeBron James signs for four times that amount, and that's the veteran minimum.
2: Yeah.
3: So that puts things in perspective over the past 50 years to see just how much things have changed. But listen, man, I'm so excited. It's going to be a great basketball season. I think I'm probably going to watch every Sixers game this year. It's going to be fantastic.
2: Yeah, we are really looking forward to it, man. They got Jaylen Brown. They got LeBron James, man. Joel Embiid, Tyrese Maxey, VJ Edgecombe. They got a squad, man.
3: And they got Anthony Simons and the brother Pope from Memphis.
2: Mm-hmm.
3: Those guys, they signed the other 6'9 forward from Cleveland, I think. He was a free agent. So we're gonna have a strong bench, strong starting five.
2: Yeah.
3: Nick Nurse is a championship coach. So, hey, listen, let's go, man. Yeah. When is tip-off? I'm ready.
2: I know that's right, man. So a whole lot going on here. That's the good news. Here's the bad news, man. The other stuff continues. Tim, a prosecutor said a Mississippi grand jury will review the circumstances around the death of Nolan Wells before the evidence is made public. Wells, a black teenager, was found in the water off an island he visited with white friends. Does the choice to convene a grand jury concern you? And if so, why?
3: It does concern me a little bit, Solomon, only because grand juries, as everyone knows, or as you and I have talked about before, at least, are secretive, right? They work without transparency. Now, that can be a benefit, right? In a case like this, it could swing in the family of Nolan Wells' favor because you have government resources being devoted, arguably, to trying to figure out what happened to Nolan Wells. And, you know, you can investigate without people knowing what's going on and trying to leave town and all that kind of stuff. But the drawback of a grand jury proceeding is that if the grand jury comes back and says, you know, there's no evidence to indict anybody,
2: right,
3: which is likely, considering the fact that the independent autopsy paid for by Colin Kaepernick could not determine the cause of death. But Solomon, the first witness in any criminal homicide case is the medical examiner. Because in order to prove a criminal homicide, you have to determine that the cause of death was, in fact, homicide.
2: Yeah.
3: That one human being caused the death of the victim.
2: Right.
3: Another human being.
2: Right.
3: And if you can't prove that, then there's no you can never charge anybody.
2: Right.
3: Right? So what concerns me about the grand jury proceeding is that you've already had, and this is the independent autopsy,
2: yeah,
3: right? That said that we can't determine what the cause of death is. So based on this evidence so far, nobody can be charged.
2: Mm-hmm.
3: And his throat was missing, and mm-hmm. it's coming out that other body parts weren't there mm-hmm. to be tested at mm-hmm. the time. So if that was the finding of the independent autopsy,
2: yeah.
3: And if this is happening in Mississippi, a state that didn't ratify the 13th Amendment, which abolished slavery, until 13 years ago, this is happening in a state where one of his friends, Nolan Wells' friends, white friends that he was pictured with, his mother is a judge.
2: Mm-hmm.
3: Right? Now, Solomon, I'm not big on conspiracy theories, but here's my point. You're never going to, if the grand jury comes back and doesn't indict anyone,
2: yeah.
3: you're never going to be able to convince people that race is not a factor.
2: That's right. That's right.
3: You're not.
2: Mm-hmm.
3: Because the history of Mississippi is what it is. The fact is that one of the kids' mothers is a judge. And all the other three kids in that picture with him, if I'm not mistaken, they all have lawyers now.
2: Mm-hmm. Mm-hmm.
3: So if you cannot determine the cause of death and you can't say that it's homicide, you can never charge anybody.
2: Right.
3: And so I'm really, really concerned about the grand jury proceedings because we may never know what happened. Now, the one hope is that you have benefactors like Tyler Perry and Colin Kaepernick, and you have, of course, the voices of Ben Crump and Al Sharpton, who perhaps might work for the family
2: yeah.
3: long enough to hire some really good private investigators and try to figure out what happened. And then those private investigators release their reports to the public, and enough outrage ensues to the point where something has to happen.
2: Mm-hmm.
3: But at this point, without a finding, without a medical finding that the cause of death was homicide, we may never see accountability for his death.
2: Mm. Yeah, so, you know, the whole medical examiner thing is just, you know, really throwing me for a loop. Because how do you give the body to the family with the organs missing, knowing that they are going to do an autopsy? How do you do it with the structure of the neck missing? And I'm still trying to figure out what do they mean by that? What do they mean by the structure of the neck was missing? Did you take out his neck bones? Like, what, you know... So you can't see what happened to his neck. Did he break his neck? Was there strangulation? Like, we don't know. So much because of what was left out.
3: Yeah, so much because of what was left out. And that kind of... That move is just consistent with everything we know about Mississippi.
2: Yeah.
3: It's consistent with... I mean, let's not forget, Solomon, this is the same Mississippi that during the Biden administration went after sheriffs or police officers, I forget what town it was, they broke into this black man's house mm-hmm. and they set him up, they sodomized him.
2: Mm-hmm.
3: And these cops are now in prison, right? Because of that. This just happened. Right, a few years ago, if I'm not mistaken, it was the Biden Justice Department under Merrick Garland that went after these policemen
2: mm-hmm.
3: who did this, and they ended up, you know, in the federal penitentiary. So, I mean, this is Mississippi we're talking about, and we're not talking about things that happened, you know, 100 years ago. These things are happening now.
2: Right now.
3: They're happening right now.
2: Mm-hmm. Mm-hmm.
3: And it just really troubles me the way all of this has been handled, and everything we know about Mississippi tells me at this point that we're never going to know what happened to Nolan Wells,
2: mm-hmm.
3: and that is so sad.
2: Mm-hmm. Yeah, it is. Yeah. It absolutely is. So, you know, we'll continue to follow this case, but, you know, it just reminds me of the case in Louisville with Breonna Taylor.
3: Exactly.
2: You know?
3: Same thing.
2: Yeah.
3: Same thing.
2: Yeah.
3: Same thing. And grand juries, again, grand juries have their benefits if they're used properly.
2: Right.
3: And this is the problem. The secrecy of grand juries is supposed to be a benefit in long-term investigations when you're going after bad guys like people in organized crime and things like that.
2: Mm-hmm.
3: But the sad part is grand juries can too often, in the hands of people who have been corrupted by racism and want to avoid accountability, they can too often be used as a tool that conceals wrongdoing rather than one that uncovers wrongdoing.
2: There you go.
3: And I think right now we're in anything in Mississippi, and you hate to say this, right? Because there's a lot of black people live in Mississippi, right? And you hate to think that these black people live under a regime where they have to worry about grand juries being used to conceal misconduct on part of state officials that have harmed them. You know, you hate to think that, but what else are we left to think considering the history of the state and the history of the state both, you know, in long in the past and recent.
2: Yep.
3: And this is what we deal with. So, yeah, I'm concerned about the grand jury, and I hate this for his family, and I hate this for the black citizens of Mississippi who have to live under that kind of government.
2: Yeah.
3: It's really a tragedy all the way around.
2: It absolutely is. So let's talk about what's happening at the Supreme Court in a couple minutes we have left. Donald Trump has gone back to the Supreme Court to try to get the court to take up a case in which he was held liable for sexually abusing writer E. Jean Carroll. Trump was ordered to pay Carroll $5.8 million, and he wants the Supreme Court to help him get the money back. Is this normal? And as a lawyer, does this behavior cause you any concern?
3: It is not normal because most people at some point just give up on the idea of winning their case, and they just say they've lost. So it's not normal. Donald Trump is just trying to avoid accountability, Solomon. He doesn't like being held accountable for anything, and he's fighting tooth and nail. Now, here's what has happened. He's asked the Supreme Court to reconsider. The Supreme Court already rejected him once, right? And that's when the lower court said, all right, well, you got to pay now. You know, you've exhausted all your appeals, you got to pay. Then he files another appeal asking the Supreme Court to reconsider. August the 17th is the day that the Supreme Court will come out with its next set of one-page orders granting and denying things. So we'll know in a few weeks what the status of this is ultimately going to be. But I suspect the court will reject his motion for reconsideration, and he's just going to have to pay up to $5.8 million. You know, Solomon, as a lawyer, I'm not surprised because he has the resources and the money to continue to fight things, you know, as much as he can. But there's a side of law that requires every lawyer to have a certain moral character, right? You have to have a certain moral character and fitness to practice law. And what concerns me is that what's legal isn't always what's right.
2: Yeah.
3: And I think in this situation, Trump certainly, we know he doesn't care about that line. But I think his lawyers are coming very close to the line of going too far with all of this.
2: As a lawyer and critical race theorist, Dr. Tim Golden, he is a visiting professor of philosophy at Whitman College. For 20 years, he was a criminal defense attorney in Philadelphia and in the federal courts. Tim, as always, Thanks so much.
3: Thanks so much, Solomon.
2: All right. On the other side, we got a ticket giveaway because we love y'all. We're going to let y'all see Drew Hill at the Dell. So get ready for that. On the other side, we're going to do this ticket giveaway, and then we're going to go right back to your calls. I'm Solomon Jones. This is WURD Radio. We'll be right back.

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0: Good morning. 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And I want to welcome you back to Wake Up With Word. Of course, we got the Dell popping this summer, Fahim. A whole lot of concerts that people want to see this summer, including a pretty big one.
1: Drew Hill. I plan to be in the house for that one.
0: You know what I mean? Yeah. I already got my tickets. Uh-huh. Now it's your chance to get yours. Word Radio has your tickets to see Drew Hill at the Dell Music Center, 2400 Strawberry Mansion Drive on Thursday, July 30th at 7, bringing those incredible 90s harmonies and legendary R&B vibes back to Philly. Drew Hill hits the stage along with Intro 702 and No Question. We're giving away a pair of tickets for a seat in the house at this spectacular show. To call a number 215-634-8065. That is 215-634-8065. You be calling number 3 and you get these tickets to see Drew Hill. 215-634-8065. That, of course, the number you can call to get these tickets to go out to the Dell and check out Drew Hill this Thursday, July 30th at 7, bringing those incredible 90s vibes back to Philly. So Drew Hill is going to be here along with 702, along with No Question, and along with Intro. And you could be in the house, too, to see Drew Hill this Thursday at 7 o'clock at the Dell. Let's go to the phone lines. I think we got our winner on the line. WURD Radio. Who's this?
2: Angelina.
0: Angelina, congratulations. You win the tickets.
2: Ah, that's awesome. Thank you.
0: You are so welcome. What's that station that just hooked you up?
2: Word, always.
0: All right. Thank you so much. We appreciate you. And Fahim's going to get some information from you as we give you these tickets. If you want to go, get in touch with the Dell Music Center. It's tickets to Drew Hill this Thursday at the Dell at 7 p.m. It's the incredible 90s harmonies and legendary R&B vibes coming back to Philly with Drew Hill along with Intro 702 and No Question. Angelina got her tickets. Now it's time for you to get yours. So that's happening on Thursday, and we're, of course, excited about that. Also excited about the fact that Philly is welcoming LeBron James to Philadelphia. Anything's possible in Philly. It's the town where thunder and lightning couldn't stop the 250th. The city where Major League All-Star Game and the FIFA World Cup converged. The city where Jalen wins Super Bowls while haters wonder how we've now pulled off the biggest upset of all. We got LeBron. We want to hear from you. Give us a call, 215-634-8065, as we talk about our top three stories, which include story number one, a pair of just crazy events this weekend. A mass shooting left 2 people dead, at least 5 wounded, including a toddler, Sunday evening at Seattle Center. The Seattle Times reports that a barrage of gunshots rang out around 6 p.m. at Seattle Center, where thousands of people gathered for the Bite of Seattle Food Festival this weekend. Witnesses described a chaotic scene with masses of attendees running and taking cover all over that 74-acre park complex. And, of course, in Berlin, police said a 21-year-old man with a record of extremist activity was shot dead on Sunday, a day after he allegedly drove a minivan into people near Berlin's Pride celebrations, killing one person. And, of course, story number two, the president on Friday ordered the National Park Service to install temporary signage near the Smithsonian's National Museum of American History, warning of what the administration views as inaccurate information presented in the institution's exhibits. And, of course, story number three, the latest news from the war in Iran. The Pentagon updated its war casualty database on Saturday, recording more than 140 additionally wounded and restoring the 4 soldiers killed due to Iranian strikes. That means that 18 troops so far have died in that war, and another 624 have been wounded. So we want to know what you think about that. But also, we got our big question. Now that LeBron is here, we got our question for the culture, Fahim. What is it?
1: What is the biggest sports moment of your lifetime?
0: All right. So we want to know what you think. 215-634-8065. That, of course, the number you can call to get in on the conversation. Renee from West Oak Lane is on line one. Go ahead, Renee.
3: Yeah, good morning, Solomon, Fahim, and Word People. I just wanted to elaborate on what Tim Goldman was saying about Nolan Wells' case. Now, it is so unfortunate that they may never find out what happened due to the autopsy and missing organs and stuff. But Tim Goldman was saying that, you know, it's unfortunate for the black people in Mississippi. You know, it's unfortunate for us all, for the whole black race and humanity, period. You know, so far as the organs missing. Now, Solomon, if you could let me know about this now. The organs are missing from the first autopsy. That's why the organs were missing.
0: Yes. So they did the first autopsy. Normally in an autopsy, you take out the organs, but when you send it to the funeral home or to the family, the organs are normally put in a bag and stored in the stomach cavity and sent. They didn't send the organs along with the body or the neck structure, which I guess means the neck bones were gone.
3: Okay, so what I'm understanding is that they send the organs with the second autopsy. But what I want to know, is this some kind of way? I know, you know, bless Nolan's soul and his parents and stuff, but is this some kind of way his parents could sue for them not sending the organs to the second autopsy?
0: I'm sure they could. I'm sure they could. The question is, you know, what would that do in terms of them getting the organs right away? You know what I mean? So his body had already started the process of decomposing. And so I'm sure they had the organs stored, you know, from what I remember from, you know, when my dad worked in the medical examiners, they would have it stored in some kind of liquid, typically formaldehyde or something like that. But, I mean, who knows? Who knows? They could sue, but would they get the organs right away? I guess that would be my question.
3: Right. So, like, I know you took up ministry, Solomon. We just got to pray on this, that, you know, we can't get any justice through this systematic, but we got to pray we get some justice through our heavenly creator, because something got to give. But I just wanted to elaborate on that, and everybody enjoy their Monday.
0: Mm-hmm. All right. All right.
3: Okay.
0: All right. Thank you so much. 215-634-8065. That, of course, the number you can call at right here on WURD Radio. So Diane from South Philly is online, too. Go ahead, Diane.
4: Solomon, good morning. I hope you had a good weekend. 22nd in Ridge was jumping this weekend with the festival. It was fantastic. Mm-hmm. And I took Sugar Lady down there, and she cut up as always, but I don't mind. That's my granddaughter.
0: Mm-hmm.
4: Solomon, I can't understand Trump. Why can't we stop him? Now he's trying to do some type of protest or negative report in front of the Culture Museum that's in Washington. He just can't understand that we're black. We're black nationality, and we're not going anywhere because they came and got us, and we're here to stay and deal with us. A problem I just noticed on the internet is the sisters with these bonnets on their heads and those dirty, nasty, fluffy Bama slippers, and the brothers with the do-rag. I can deal with the do-rag from the brothers.
0: Mm-hmm.
4: But come on, the bonnet reminds me of something like on a plantation. We can take a scarf and tie it and make it look so stylish, Afrocentric, whatever. But with the bonnets all the way down your neck, they got bonnets on babies. It's this, and you know how I know about them? It's always the Asians. I know you, those your buddies, mine too. But they're always coming in the black neighborhood at these hair stores selling this item that it should be worn in the house. I don't blame them for not having it on the campus. Take it off. We don't need that. I remember going to Lincoln, and I looked at Lincoln, and I said, no, we're not having this up here. Not today. And the one moment in sports I'll never forget, 19 years old, hanging out with my best friend, Amelia Ward. Ooh, we were at the Spectrum. I don't even know if you was born then. We saw Kareem Abdul-Jabbar
0: Wow.
4: playing his last day. And the sisters, we would lean against the wall, check the brothers out. Like we, I don't even know they're still doing that now. But listen, we had our women, we had our swag. I was 19, and I saw Kareem. And I'm trying to think if Magic had just started, but Kareem, that was his last game playing in Philly at the Spectrum before he retired. That's a history moment right there. LeBron, I hope you do whatever you have to do. I think he's just going to probably play a year and just leave out. But I don't care what he does. Let him do what he needs to do. Give him his award and his whatever he has to accomplish. Let him go ahead. Let that black man do what he got to do. Come on now. Mm-hmm. Keep it real, Solomon. You always do. Mm-hmm. Have a blessed day. And Sugar Lady said, hey. Mm-hmm.
0: Okay. Tell I said, hey. Appreciate that. Thank you for your call this morning on WURD Radio. Let's go to Ab from Nicetown on line 3. Go ahead, Ab.
5: Solomon, good morning to you and the Word family.
0: Good morning.
5: So what I'm thinking about is, now, I believe in the war over there in Iraq, we've lost, I think, maybe, has it been 8 that have passed on since this war? And now, so I have a question about that. They say it's more than likely over 600 casualties. I'm trying to figure out who's really winning this war. 600 casualties and 8 have passed on. Mm-hmm. I think that it's more than 8 that have passed on if there's over 600 casualties. That's a lot of soldiers over there that are really being injured, coming home with no limbs, maybe no legs, no arms.
0: Yeah.
5: So I just don't understand when they tout this thing about who's supposed to be winning.
0: Mm-hmm.
5: And when you look at the casualties, if they say maybe 600, I'm thinking about those who have passed on. It has to be more than that. It has to be.
0: Mm-hmm.
5: It has to be.
0: Mm-hmm.
5: Thank you, Solomon.
0: Thank you. I appreciate your call this morning on WURD Radio. You want to get in, it's 215-634-8065. That is 215-634-8065. That, of course, the number you can call to get in on the conversation right here at WURD Radio. That's 215-634-8065. So a number of people, of course, weighing in on Facebook, and Phyllis Williams talking about the bonus too. Man, our elder sisters, man, they ain't having it. They ain't having it.
1: Yeah, a lot of people don't like. I saw the article with Tuskegee.
0: Yeah,
1: Tuskegee University banning bonnets and do-rags on their campus.
0: Okay,
1: because they're trying to give it a cleaner image.
0: Yeah, yeah. Well, you know, Morehouse, you used to have to wear suits. I don't know if you still do.
1: I remember that.
0: You know what I mean?
1: Yeah.
0: They wasn't playing. They wanted you to present yourself in a certain way. Now, you know, things culturally have changed some.
1: Mm-hmm.
0: And so, you know, I can hear it now. Some people go say, oh, that's respectability politics. I mean, you can't go to work with your bonnet on.
1: Right.
0: At most jobs. You know what I mean? What you do, like, you can't do that. And so the question is, you know, do you put some kind of standard on yourself so other people don't have to?
1: Right. Because, I mean, like, for me, I just like to look good. Like, I just don't want to be seen a certain way.
0: Right.
1: Like, yeah, I can, yes, I can just go to the store and, like, you know, wrinkled t-shirt and sweatpants if I want to, but I don't want nobody to see me be like, man, if I ain't looking kind of rough.
0: I know.
1: You know?
0: I know. They be looking at me, oh, Solomon on that stuff again. Right. You know, I ain't trying to, you know what I mean? I just, no. No. So, you know, you give me a call. Let me know. 215-634-8065. That's the number you can call to get in. We're going to go to break on the other side. It's What's Trending. And then right back to your calls. I am Solomon Jones. This is WURD Radio. We'll be

0: That ain't no me.
1: Ain't this what they've been waiting for?
0: I want to join a franchise that kind of shares the same motto as myself.
1: You ready?
0: But trust in the process more than anything.
1: Grinding now, got what I deserve.
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24: Diddy got into a fight with a fellow inmate at his federal lockup in New Jersey, landing him in solitary confinement, according to TMZ. We're told things got heated after the inmate dissed Diddy, who then decided to take matters into his own hand. Sources say the two inmates got into a scuffle and started pushing each other and throwing jabs. Told Diddy held his own during the brawl, which was quickly squashed by prison staff, who separated both men.
25: Chris Brown was just convicted in a court of law after pleading guilty to attacking a music producer in a London nightclub 3 years ago. Brown appeared Friday in London's South Hawk Crown Court, where he copped to a charge of affray relating to an attack on Abraham Diwa in London's Tate nightclub. Prosecutors agreed to dismiss the more serious charge of attempting to inflict grievous bodily harm. Brown is set to be sentenced on October 26th.
24: And former Indianapolis Colts linebacker Daniel Miguel Adango has been deported from the United States, with federal immigration officials saying the ex-NFL player was removed after overstaying his visa and accumulating a criminal record. ICE says Adango, a native of Kenya, was removed from the country after a judge ordered his removal in March. Adango remained in the U.S. after his visa expired in 2016. During the last decade, Adango was arrested multiple times, according to authorities. And that's what's trending right here on WURD Radio. So, man, they sending out NFL players, man. Deporting them. You know what I mean?
25: Well, first I was like, how'd you let him overstay his visa? He's on national TV every weekend. Yeah. You know, but yeah, they got this guy. But apparently after his NFL career, he got caught up in some legal issues, got arrested a few times. So I guess I just put him more on the radar. But yeah, it doesn't matter who you are, NFL, NBA, music, singer, actor. Look, ICE is out there and they are for real.
24: Well, if you're black or brown.
25: Well, yeah, exactly.
24: You know what I mean? Because they telling South Africans, you can come on in.
25: Yeah, that's the irony.
24: You know what I mean?
25: Deporting somebody to Africa while you're bringing people in from Africa.
24: Right. Right. And it's just interesting stuff to watch. So Daniel Adango, unfortunately, is gone. Now, if he was, you know, one of the star players, you know, maybe Daniel Adango still be here.
25: Right.
24: You know what I mean? If he could do something for, you know, other folks in terms of, you know, giving them publicity. You know what I mean?
25: That's the way it seems to go.
24: So, meanwhile, Chris Brown convicted after pleading guilty to attacking a music producer in a London nightclub 3 years ago. So he copped to a charge relating to an attack on Abraham Dia in London's Tape nightclub. So he got the less serious charge, not the more serious charge. So, you know, Chris Brown, once again, you know, you got to keep your name out of that stuff, man.
25: Yeah, Chris Brown and his temper has been like kind of that one thing that's been hindering his career from going. I mean, he's extremely, you know, famous, extremely popular and successful.
24: Yeah.
25: But he would be even bigger if it wasn't like, you know, every few years he gets hit with one of these incidents.
24: Yeah.
25: He has something with that temper. If I remember this story correctly, I believe like he like hit the guy off a bottle or something like that. But yeah, he just got convicted of that, sentenced in October, which, you know, that's news because, as you know, he's on this tour right now with Usher. So, you know, depending on what they decide, how they decide to sentence him, he could, you know, miss tour dates. But I don't think he's going to get jail time. I don't see it, but I mean, you never know because this is taking place in another country. So,
24: yeah.
25: You know, not all countries are as lenient as we are sometimes over here with celebrities.
24: Yeah. So we'll see. You know, so you got that story, and then you got Diddy.
25: Yeah.
24: Diddy getting into prison fights.
25: Listen.
24: You know what I mean?
25: Take that.
24: You got to do what you got to do.
25: That left and right, you know? You know, he's got to hold his own. You know what I'm saying? I ain't mad at him.
24: Yeah.
25: I ain't mad at him. Listen, that's one thing about jail. If you go to jail, listen, somebody test you.
24: That's right.
25: You got to fight. Can't be no punk.
24: No. You know what I'm saying? You got to fight.
25: Right.
24: You know what I mean? So, hey, you check your guns at the door.
25: Right.
24: You know what I mean? You check your guns. There ain't no guns. Mm-hmm. You know what I'm saying? Only guns you got is the ones on your arms.
25: Right.
24: That's all you got. You know what I mean? So,
25: apparently he held his own. You know, he didn't get beat up, but he got some solitary confinement.
24: Yeah, you got solitary. Yeah. So they're going to have you down there going crazy.
25: Right.
24: And solitary, you know. But, you know, now I heard from one brother that was in prison. Matter of fact, he was a guy who I featured in my book, 10 Lives, 10 Demands. Hassan Bennett got a lot of time in solitary, but he said you could get more of the law books in solitary. So he was in there studying the law. You know what I mean? You get all the books you wanted in solitary, whereas if you weren't in solitary, you couldn't. I don't know if it's still the same thing wherever Diddy is, but that's what was going. So, you know, get some reading it.
25: Yeah, right?
24: You know what
25: I mean, who knows? I mean, I guess like if you're by yourself long enough, eventually it'll drive anybody crazy. But I always felt like if I was in jail, I would prefer to be in solitary confinement because I'd be out there like they crazy out there. Leave me right here to my own thoughts. You know,
24: your own crazy thoughts.
25: Right.
24: Let me be crazy by myself.
25: Exactly.
24: I don't need y'all to help me.
25: I don't
24: be
25: need
24: crazy.
25: Help with my crazy.
24: 215-634-8065. That of course the number you can call to get in on the conversation right here at WURD Radio. So those sports moments, man, for me, there were a couple. One was when Dr. J came to Philadelphia. That's one. Two is when Moses Malone came to Philadelphia. Three is when T.O. came to Philadelphia. All of them were like, I mean, just these massive signings, man, that were like unbelievable, right? And then I think the fourth, that first Super Bowl, man.
25: Yeah.
24: Well, the Super Bowl when Nick Foles won.
25: Okay.
24: You know what I mean? Over Tom Brady.
25: I mean, I can definitely see that being
24: that
25: a
24: was a moment. We all ran out in the street, man. Me and my neighbors, we all out in the street, middle of the night.
25: Now, as far as probably like a local sports thing for me, I believe it was either the year I moved here or the following year. But when the Phillies won the World Series, that was pretty cool for me because I had never seen like a World Series victory with the parade and all that. So I thought that was really cool.
24: Yeah.
25: Because that was like right when I moved here.
24: Okay. Okay. Yeah. Yeah. You know, we love that. The Flyers won when I was a kid. They won, I think, in like 73, something like that. I think they might have won back-to-back. I'm not sure. But I know in the Northeast, they went off. You know what I mean? And that's when the Northeast was a lot more homogenous than it is now. You know, wasn't no black folk up there. So they went off up there in the Northeast. But we've had our championships over the years, man. The Eagles, I think, is the one that brought everybody. Everybody was like, yo, the Eagles, bruh. Because that's, you know, they run Philly.
25: Yeah, I mean.
24: In terms of sports.
25: Wait for so long.
24: Yeah. See? How long y'all waited since the last time y'all won one?
25: Hey, y'all Dallas still ain't fans. Caught up.
24: Well, we got to catch up. We talk about now. We talk about ancient history. We talk about when the Odyssey was out. We talk about now. We talk about right now. You know what I mean? We'll see what happens this year, though.
25: Yeah, it's going to be a good season. I'm really looking forward to it. There's a lot of storylines this year.
24: Yeah, absolutely. So the question is now, with LeBron with the Sixers, do the Sixers take over as the number one team?
25: It's going to be close for sure.
24: It is going to be close.
25: But I'm interested to see. They're going to have to adjust those tickets, though. I think they're going to learn that, you know, like, yes, we are a major city, but this ain't L.A. It's not Miami.
24: Yeah.
25: People in Philly just ain't rolling around with, you know, thousands of dollars to spend on some basketball tickets.
24: You know, they going to try to gouge us. Yeah. You know that. Yeah. I called the sales board this weekend, and I was like, how you doing? He's like, I've never been better. So that's what the Sixers looking like right now. I want to thank everybody for tuning in on today's show. And, of course, I want to thank all of our guests, including award-winning sports writer O.J. Spivey, lawyer and critical race theorist Dr. Tim Golden. Also want to thank Aaron Liner, who joined us for the first episode of The C Word, based on The Cancer Diaries by Reverend Larry Anderson. You can get that anywhere books are sold. I want to thank all of our callers and listeners. We could not do it without you. And now, for producer Faheem Ghori and everyone here at WURD Radio, I am your host, Solomon Jones, saying stay tuned for the Midday Break Room and tune in tomorrow at 7 for more. 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
2: with Tiffany Bacon.
3: And a very good morning to you. Welcome to today's edition of the Midday Break Room. Come on in. Boy, do we have a lot to talk about on this marvelous Monday morning. Thank you so much for joining me. I am Tiffany Bacon, and I am here with the one and only super producer, Niall. Hey, Niall. Good morning.
4: Morning, Tiff. Good morning. How are you feeling today?
3: I'm doing all right. I'm breathing on schedule like I like to do. It's Monday, and the city is on fire, honey.
4: Yes, it is.
3: We'll talk about why, because that's the only thing people have been talking about since Friday, Thursday, mm-hmm. Friday, whatever day
4: Absolutely.
3: The announcement was made. It has been Friday.
4: Mm-hmm.
3: It has been straight pandemonium. So we're going to get into it. And I love it. I love that for us. I love this for Philly. We need the energy. We need the good vibes. We need everything good.
4: Absolutely, for sure.
3: Yeah, we'll get into it. So one of the things we are going to get into is what is happening on the show today. First and foremost, it is Monday, so we are going to do a bit of a review with our Love Languages segment. We are going to Parlez-vous Français in just a little bit, so stick around for that. If you have been practicing with us, hopefully you will continue your practice. In the 11 o'clock hour, we will be speaking with the author of Deadly Dilemma. It is a book about suicide, faith, and the search for identity and purpose. Very serious and very necessary topic. So stick around for that conversation in the 11 o'clock hour. Also, we are going to be speaking with the assistant curator and visual learning specialist at the African American Museum of Philadelphia. They have an upcoming exhibit that you want to put on your calendar because you'll want to check it out. I guarantee it. Also, at 11 o'clock, we're going to go back into time, find out what happened on this date throughout history. We are going to have today's Midday Mix, and we have tickets to give away for the Midday Mix. So we're doing our 6 degrees mix. That means I'm going to connect two artists. Niall,
4: who are we connecting today?
3: Hold on to your britches. Two artists that you like a lot.
4: Really?
3: Yes.
4: All right, so what you got for me?
3: Earth, Wind, and Fire.
4: Okay.
3: To Jill Scott.
4: Interesting. Okay.
3: And I'm using all six songs for this one.
4: Okay, cool. I am definitely looking forward to that.
3: He's like, really?
4: Yeah, I mean, a lot of times when you do these mixes, especially like when you bring up two artists, especially like from different generations, it's always interesting to see like, what does Earth, Wind, and Fire have to do with Jill Scott and like, you know, things like that. So, but I mean, I learned a whole lot from these mixes, like from the Luther Vandross and Beyonce,
3: which I see we played today. Hello.
4: I never thought that Luther and Beyonce did a song. I'm like, they did a song together? I'm like, when did this, you know what I'm saying? So it's always interesting to see, you know, what you have prepared in these mixes. So I'm definitely interested in seeing what you cooked up for this mix on today's show. So I'm looking forward to it.
3: I'm looking forward to it too. In fact, during the commercial breaks, I got to finish mixing it. Which
4: all
3: is
4: good,
3: crazy, like
4: good.
3: Up to the wire, putting mm-hmm. that together, because it's not easy, you know, to find the connections and to make sure we find the right songs, make sure some of the songs are clean, if it's, you know, hip hop and whatnot, gotta make sure it's clean.
4: Absolutely.
3: And then present it to you. So here's the thing, since we're giving away tickets to the Dell, is that what we're giving away tickets to?
4: Yes.
3: Okay, it's Drew Hill this week at the Dell, y'all. Stop playing. You know you got a little tell me hop in you. I know you do. So if you want to go see Drew Hill at the Dell this Thursday, make sure you are listening to today's Midday Mix. You have to write down all of the songs included in the mix. You have to tell me how I get from Earth, Wind, and Fire to Jill Scott. All right. And all you have to do is call us immediately following the mix. The first person who gets all the songs right, you will get tickets to see Drew Hill at the Dell. Sounds like a good deal to me. Also, wrapping up the 12 noon hour, we'll have Mrs. Denise Clay Murray to help us comb through all of the stuff that happened over the weekend. I mean, I know a whole lot happened. We're going to talk about it, but all of those things were overshadowed by this news, the fact that LeBron James officially signed to the Philadelphia 76ers. The contract is signed. The ink is drying as we speak.
4: Mm-hmm. Yeah.
3: Let's go.
4: And I'm not going to hold you. Like, I did not think he was going to come to Philadelphia. I thought one of the teams he was going to go to was the Golden State Warriors, because he's been in Los Angeles for like the past mm-hmm. 8 seasons. So he'd be able to stay in the same state. He has a good relationship with Steph Curry, play with him in the Olympics. They won a gold medal together. Mm-hmm. So he wouldn't be that far from his family. But if it wasn't going to be Golden State, I thought it was going to be Cleveland, because it's like, that's the team that drafted him, would be the perfect storybook ending. And you know, that's like that's where his home is, that's where he's from. And then I thought he was going to go to Miami, because he's played there for 4 seasons, went to the finals 4 times with them, won 2 championships with them. Mm-hmm. The same coach that was there when he was playing there, Eric Spoelstra, is still the coach there, so he has a good relationship with him as well. Mm-hmm. So I'm thinking, okay, like, it's going to be one of those three places. I know Philadelphia, you know, the Sixers name was floated around a couple of different times. He does have a good relationship with Tyrese Maxey, who he works out with during the summer from time to time, prior to the start of the season. So I'm like, there may be a chance, but I'm like, Bron ain't coming to Philly. Like, he's not going to want to move to a whole city he's never been to, never lived in. Like, he's not. And then the thing is, before the news broke, like, one of my friends had texted me and was like, yo, now, like, we got Bron, bro. I'm like, what? I'm like, I'm checking my phone, and then all of these updates start coming in. I'm going on Instagram, scrolling. It's like, LeBron James, LeBron James. Like, everywhere you scroll, it's just, you know. Mm-hmm. So, but yeah, so, like, I'm, you know, really happy that he's here. But on, like, the downside, these ticket prices are about to go
3: out. Oh, Lord, today. Listen, not only the ticket prices, Lord, but the gear. Okay, if you don't have any Sixers gear, you're gonna be paying a premium to get it.
4: Oh my god!
3: Seriously,
4: I'm really hoping that it's worth it, and that, you know, a championship can be brought back to the city of Philadelphia for the first time since 1983, since, you know, Dr. J, Moses Malone.
3: I remember that parade.
4: And the crew, you know,
3: I remember that parade.
4: I don't think my parents,
3: I was in middle school, but I remember that parade.
4: I wasn't even thought of yet. You know what I'm saying? So
3: I remember that.
4: It's been a long time since we've had a basketball championship mm-hmm. here in the city of Philadelphia. So even though LeBron, he's, you know, older now, he's like, I believe 41 years of age, but he doesn't have to do much. He's like, we're not asking him to carry the team. You know, we still got Joel Embiid, Tyrese Maxey, VJ Edgecombe, and of course Jaylen Brown, who we traded from the Boston Celtics. So we have a great squad. The Sixers have also acquired a good amount of bench pieces for their roster as well. And yeah, like, I'm just really excited to see what this is going to do for the city of Philadelphia. And, you know, of course, with the Philadelphia Eagles, their training camp starts tomorrow, actually. So it's just like, if you are a big Philadelphia sports fan, it is just a great time just to be a sports fan here in Philly. Got the Eagles to look forward to, the Sixers to look forward to. It's just a great time to be a Philadelphia.
3: And the Phillies won.
4: And the Phillies did win too, yeah. So, I mean,
3: and
4: even
3: the Phillies
4: though
3: won.
4: Their season did get started off a little rocky as soon as they fired Rob Thompson, their previous manager, they started to get on a roll. So yeah, it's just a great time to be a Philadelphia sports fan. So you know, I'm really excited. And yeah, I mean, like I told you before, the like, I always try not to get my hopes up too much about the Sixers, because it's just like every year it's just so disappointing. But I mean, now that we have LeBron James, somebody who I believe is the best player ever, we can debate, I'll debate that with anybody, but that's not what the show is about for today. So we can save that for a different conversation. But it's still great to know that, you know, we're adding more to our team to make us a better product when we hit the floor. So I'm really excited.
3: Yeah. And in LeBron's own words, he's not coming to Philly for the money. So just know, he's got a goal in mind.
4: Absolutely.
3: He wants to win a championship. He is not here for the cheesesteaks. He is not here for the coin. $8 million, that's
4: nuts, because like, he's been making, like,
3: that's the bargain, that's the dollar store version.
4: He's been making 30 plus million dollars per year for like decades since he's been in the league. So
3: he is not here for it's not about the money.
4: He just want to get that one more, or maybe even two more championships, because he signed a 2-year deal. So who knows, maybe we can go back to back. But you know, I'm not going to get my hopes up. I'm just going to take the season as it comes and we'll see what happens, and especially if we make it out the second round, something that we haven't done since the Allen Iverson era in that 2000-2019. Shout out to AI. Not artificial intelligence, but Allen
3: exactly.
4: Iverson.
3: Exactly.
4: But yeah, so I'm just really interested to see where this season is going to go. And I'm just so hyped for this season. Yeah. I think I'm gonna have to get his jersey. So, but I know it's probably already sold out. I'm really excited for this upcoming season.
3: Absolutely. Everybody is on fire. We'll talk about it some more, especially throughout the day. You can call in. You can also post on Facebook. I see some people already. Miss Jennifer. Hello, Miss Jennifer and Miss Joanne are already in the chat. So you can share your thoughts on the LeBron James news. We've been talking about it all weekend long. We will continue to talk about it. No hateration up in this dancery, though. Please, it will not be accepted. Just know that Niall nor I are having any of that tomfoolery on today. But what we are going to do on today is come right back after this commercial break. It is time for our love languages segment. We are going to parlez-vous français avec toi after this.
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19: Back to the Midday Break Room. I'm Roxy Fab, and we've got our first guest, Ben Tinsley. And we're going to wait because I know he took himself on mute. He's going to come back in and see if we can hear him yet. Can we hear you yet?
13: How about now? Bonjour, bonjour.
19: Now we can hear you. Yes. How are you today?
13: Bien, merci. Et vous? How are you?
19: I'm good. So, you guys, as you know, I believe Tiffany does this on Mondays. And yeah, and he's going to, Ben, you talk about the portion of the world that speaks French, and then you teach us word listeners some small French words and phrases. So, you know, do what y'all do on Mondays, because this is our first time meeting. So, you know, get into it and tell. Yeah.
13: Yeah, absolutely. Well, first, enchanté. Pleasure to meet you. And I'm so excited to talk with you today. I'm going to push you a little bit because we got some French stuff that we'll go back and forth. Okay. But first, today we're headed to Benin, or Benin, as it's pronounced in French, a country in West Africa with deep history and powerful connections to the Black diaspora. Benin is located between Togo and Nigeria along the Gulf of Guinea. And even though it may not be as widely known to many Americans, Benin has had a major impact on history, religion, culture, and identity across the Atlantic world. Benin gained independence from France in 1960, which is French is the official language today. French is used in schools, government, and formal communication. But like many African countries, Benin is deeply multilingual. Many people also speak local languages such as Fon, Yoruba, Bariba, Dendi, and many others. One of the most important historical connections is the Kingdom of Dahomey, a powerful West African kingdom that existed for centuries in what is now Benin. Dahomey was known for its military strength, political organization, and especially for the Ajoji, the all-female military regiment that helped inspire the film The Woman King. Benin is also widely recognized as an important spiritual center of Vodun, or sometimes spelled Voodoo, or known in the United States as Voodoo. But it's important to say clearly, the Hollywood version of voodoo is often distorted and disrespectful. Vodun is a real religion and spiritual tradition connected to ancestors, nature, community, healing, and respect. And this is where Benin connects directly to places we've already talked about in previous weeks, like BT, Haiti, and New Orleans. Through the transatlantic slave trade, African spiritual traditions traveled with enslaved peoples and helped shape new religious and cultural practices across the Americas. So when we talk about Benin, we're talking about a place where African history, language, resistance, spirituality, and diaspora identity are deeply connected.
19: All right. Okay. All right. Okay. Thank you so much for that. For sure. Yeah. Okay.
13: So, merci. So in our lesson today, I got a quick, simple structure. As always, we use high frequency language that can apply to like your everyday life and can help you navigate different social situations. So the first structure we'll talk about is the verb travailler. And je travaille means I work. Can I hear you say that real quick? Je travaille.
19: Je travaille.
13: Excellent, oui, je travaille. Sneaky. Exactly, excellent. Yeah, and that's sneaky because it kind of looks like travel, but it's important to remember that's what they call a faux ami. It does not mean travel, it means to work. Yeah, so je travaille means I work. And then to say I do not work is je ne travaille pas. So je ne travaille pas. Can I hear you say that one?
19: What's the last
13: pas.
19: Thing? Is it pas? What's pas. The last pas? Okay, what did you say? Say it one more time.
13: Yeah. Je ne travaille pas.
19: Je ne travaille pas.
13: Yeah, there we go. That's all right.
19: Right. Je ne travaille pas. Okay, I like it.
13: Awesome. So I'm going to, I'll run a couple of things. We're going to talk about different scenarios or different places or whatever. And you'll be able to tell me whether you work there or you have worked there or you don't work in that, whatever the thing is. We'll work it out together. Is that all right?
19: Okay. All right.
13: Excellent. So, numéro un. À la radio. La radio. Alors, moi, Ben, je travaille à la radio. À la radio. Et toi, Roxy, tu travailles à la radio? Oui ou non?
19: Oui.
13: Oui, voilà, tu travailles à la radio.
19: Je travaille, yeah. Okay.
13: That's cool. Yeah, awesome. Oui, moi, je travaille à la radio. Et toi aussi, you also, tu travailles à la radio. Excellent. Alors, numéro 2, number 2. Dans un restaurant.
19: Right. I picked that up. I was able to get that.
13: Yeah,
19: I was like, restaurant. Okay.
13: Voilà, c'est ça. Alors moi, non, je ne travaille pas dans un restaurant. But, dans le passé, j'ai travaillé dans un restaurant.
19: Je ne travaille pas passé, non.
13: Oui. Jamais, never.
19: Non.
13: Non, oh wow, okay.
19: Never. Non.
13: Never, okay. Oui. 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J'ai travaillé à Continental Midtown dans le passé. Oui.
19: Okay.
13: And 1,000 other places. But yo, peep how you're able to get that from the context. Yo, look at you. You know what I'm saying?
19: Yeah.
13: Yo, c'est excellent. Alors, numéro 3. En général, le week-end. Moi, en général, je ne travaille pas le week-end.
19: Don't tell me. Right. A weekend.
13: You got it.
19: I'm trying to think how I do it. Wait a minute. I'm trying to guess. A weekend, je ne travaille pas. How you say but?
13: May.
19: Je ne travaille.
13: Oui, tu travailles. Un peu ou beaucoup le week-end?
19: Un peu, voilà,
13: look at you. Yeah, donc en général, tu travailles un peu le week-end, pas beaucoup. Beaucoup, a lot, mais un peu. Tu travailles un peu le week-end, oui?
19: Si.
13: Ouais, voilà, excellent.
19: I keep saying si.
13: It's all right. Listen, you know, you actually can say si in French also. They do say si, but it's under very specific circumstances. So this is a tangent. But in French, if someone asks you a question that's framed in the negative, not negative like bad, but negative like someone said, hey, you don't work in the radio? And you want to say, yes, I do. You wouldn't say oui in that situation. You would actually say si. That's like saying, no, you're wrong about saying that I don't do this.
19: I get it. If somebody's saying you don't do, you can say.
13: Exactly.
19: I got it.
13: Exactly.
19: Okay.
13: And most importantly is that hundreds of millions of French speakers out there in the world, when you communicate with them, if you say si, all of them are going to understand you, right? And so whatever rules we learn about language, they only matter as much as they affect our ability to communicate. And so say si every time, all right?
19: Okay. I'm going to try to say oui.
13: Awesome. So last question, last one. On a parlé, we talked about la radio, un restaurant, le week-end. Alors, le dernier, c'est virtuel. Virtuel, en ligne. Alors moi, oui, je travaille virtuel, je travaille en ligne, je travaille beaucoup en ligne.
19: Ok.
13: Roxy, tu travailles en ligne, tu travailles virtuel?
19: What was this word again?
13: Un peu.
19: Un peu.
13: Je travaille.
19: Okay, right, because it's je no travaille. Right, je travaille un peu.
13: Un peu virtuel.
19: Yeah. Si. I wanted to catch it. Yeah, je travaille un peu, oui.
13: Ah, ouais, c'est excellent. Yeah, virtuel.
19: Virtuel. I'm trying to make a sentence. Wait a minute.
13: You got it. Take your time.
19: Let me think. Dang on it. I can't. I can't. So it's how do I say? Well, I did say virtual a little bit. So because most times it's in person. So yeah. So
13: it can get complicated, but la majorité du temps.
19: La majorité du temps,
13: je travaille face à face, like face to face, right?
19: Je travaille face to face. Okay.
13: Oui.
19: Okay. Mais, somebody's saying, I'm going to just pronounce it how I'm reading it. Tonnerre et éclair. What's that?
13: Éclair, oui, c'est ça. Thunder and lightning. Thunder
19: right.
13: And lightning.
19: Okay. Because somebody asked, how do you say thunder and lightning right now? So they must have looked it up.
13: Awesome. Yeah. À Philadelphie, il y a, there is tonnerre et éclair. Oui.
19: Oui.
13: Yeah. All right. Yeah. Awesome. Awesome. So real quick, just to recap, we talked about this structure, just je travaille. And in my classes, we always focus on high frequency language, the sorts of structures and everything that actually makes sense to our lives. When you meet somebody, they're going to want to know where you're from. What do you do? Have you, you know, where do you work? Do you do this? You work at home? You ever worked in a restaurant? I just like knowing if people work in restaurants, if they understand, you know what I'm saying? That sort of chaos. But do you work on the weekends, all that? This is like real life vocabulary right. that you can use in real life situations. So we talked about how to say je travaille, but also je ne travaille pas.
19: Je ne travaille pas.
13: I snuck in there how to say j'ai travaillé or je travaillais, j'ai travaillé, two different ways, but to suggest in the past, le passé, right? So even if literally pointing behind me like that is going to help somebody understand you, if you say moi travaille a restaurant, petit, when I was little, right? Like whatever the thing is, just to get your message across. So, à la radio, je ne travaille pas dans un restaurant. Un peu versus beaucoup. Spanish speakers out there, un peu is very simple, similar to poquito, right? Poco, un poco. So, un peu versus beaucoup. Y'all may have heard beaucoup used in English. It's a word that we borrowed to use in English a lot. He's got beaucoup money, right? Not that anyone's ever said that about me. But, you know, you may have heard that one before. And then, of course, virtuel and en ligne. Virtuel, en ligne, virtually or online, as a lot of us do all work online.
19: Yeah.
13: So, awesome, awesome. Yo, excellent travail, Roxy.
19: Thank you. Awesome.
13: Yeah, I like it.
19: So, somebody asked, how do you say romance?
13: Romance.
19: Oh, see, that's easy, Yvette. Romance. Yeah. Romance.
13: Yeah.
19: I like it.
13: Yeah.
19: All right, y'all. Did y'all get y'all's lesson today? Did y'all take that in? Can y'all say it now, whether you work or not? Whether you work virtually? Have you ever worked in a restaurant? You know what I mean? When you were little or in your past? Yeah. You know, a lot or just a little bit?
13: Yeah.
19: You know, I was able to pick it up, like you said, because he said the little phrases. I was like, oh, wait a minute.
13: Yeah.
19: And then some things, I don't want to say sound. Well, they give you the English word. You know what I mean?
13: Absolutely.
19: You can hear, you know, that's how you go. Yeah. I was like, wait a minute, hold on. He's saying something about a restaurant.
13: Yeah, you know? And a lot of those are called, I don't want to, you know, hijack, but those are called cognates and words that sound similar from one language to another. And so what you're doing, which is absolutely brilliant, is using your knowledge of your language, the languages that you have, but making those connections based on the context and all that, which is what language learning is. That's how we learned our first languages as kids. We're listening to our parents and we're making connections between.
19: There we go.
13: Oh, I froze up.
19: Yeah, there you go. You're good though.
13: Yeah. So yeah. You know, the brilliant language acquisition and exactly what you just demonstrated is the ability to take meaningful language in context and make meaning with it and communicate with it. So,
19: Awesome. Well, thank you, Ben, so much for our Monday lesson. I'm glad I was here for this Monday lesson. And I had a great time and I'm remember that I've always wanted to learn French. So this was pretty cool.
13: Well, thank you. If you don't mind me shouting out real quick, thank you so much. It's a pleasure meeting you and working with you. And for anybody listening, if you've enjoyed these little French lessons and you want to keep learning, I'd love to invite you to join me. I do teach online, live online French classes every Monday and Tuesday evening. Everything's virtuel. And the best part is that your first class is actually free. So if you go to afrofranco.com/grown, that's afrofranco.com/grown. I have online virtual classes. You can be in community with other folks who are trying to learn it just like you. I also offer private lessons too. So please feel free to reach out anytime.
19: All right. Yep. Y'all do that. Make sure we do that. We're going to figure it out because we all need to learn another language. You know what I mean?
13: Amen.
19: We need to be able to speak multiple languages out here today. So thank you awesome. So much again, Ben. I appreciate it. It was a pleasure meeting you. And yeah, I think I'm going to try to figure that out. How I can do that.
13: Yeah.
19: So c'est thank you so much. Say it again.
13: Plaisir. It's my pleasure.
19: C'est I got plaisir. That. I got that. C'est vous plaisir. Ah. All right, you guys, it's Word Radio, Progressive Black Talk Media. It's the Midday Break with Tiffany Bacon. We'll be right back.
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0: And welcome back. This is the Midday Break Room here on WURD. I'm Tiffany Bacon here with Super Producer Niall. Thank you guys so much for hanging out with us today as we review our French lessons. I hope you enjoy that. I want to say a big hello to Miss Yvette. I see you in the chat, Miss Yvette. Also, Cynthia Logan is here. Bonjour, Harry. Hello, Raphael. Ayatunde is here. Thank you guys so much for being a part of the show. So, going to bring Niall back into the conversation as we are opening the phone lines for you to share your thoughts. And if you are excited about the news of LeBron James signing with the Sixers, when I say everybody and their grandmother is talking about this, I have seen and included in the promo comments from our very own Dawn Staley. She was hype.
1: Mm-hmm. Absolutely.
0: She was hype. Okay, comments from Allen Iverson. I saw comments from Michael Vick. I saw even Cam Newton had to weigh in.
1: Everybody has something to say.
0: Everybody.
1: Yeah, so, you know, it's bringing a whole lot of excitement to the city. I mean, like, this whole summer, I mean, with, like, the MLB All-Star Game, the FIFA World Cup, now LeBron James, like Philly is really having a great summer. Just like there's just a lot of excitement around the whole city, and just having LeBron come to the city is just like the icing on the cake. I mean, like I really did not think this was going to happen.
0: Yeah, because like, I asked you last week. I'm like, what do you think?
1: I remember telling you, I'm like, Tiff, he's not coming here. He was just in Los Angeles where it was beautiful, palm trees, great weather, beaches. I'm like, he's not gonna come to Philly. He not, you know, I mean, he's 41 years old. He's a family man now. He got kids. You know what I'm saying? Like, he not finna do all that. But when I got the news, I was like, is this real?
0: Like, y'all treat the 41-year-olds like they're ready to go to the retirement home. I'm like, come on now.
1: 41 is young, but in basketball
0: age. It better be young considering.
1: In basketball age, that's pretty old.
0: I get it.
1: You know what I'm saying? So I'm not trying to disrespect nobody. I'm just.
0: But it does sound like you're ready to put the man in home.
1: I mean, most players don't play until they're 41. I mean, once they hit like 35, 36, they're ready to hang it up. So
0: he's a different kind of guy.
1: He is. I mean, we've like never seen somebody had this amount of longevity and still be this good. I mean, most players who do make it in the NBA and play into their 40s, they're averaging 5, maybe 6 points a game. They're not even starting. Like, they're coming off the bench. Like, they're like the 11th, 12th person on the team, but he's starting. And like this past season, he averaged like 20 points, I think 7 assists per game as a 41-year-old. Like, there are people like half his age who aren't even putting those kinds of numbers up. So it's just like to be 41 and to still be a quality starting caliber player in the NBA and to keep up with all the younger guys, like, that's an amazing feat. Like, we haven't really seen that kind of productivity out of somebody at that age, so it's really spectacular.
0: And so he signed a 2-year contract with us here in Philly, which means if he's here for that second year, that means he would play 25 years in the NBA, and from what I understand, that is the longest run ever,
1: quarter of a century. And then it's like, we also had to keep in mind LeBron came into the league in 2003 out of high school. He's been in the league since he was 18. So, you know, he's been doing this for some time. And, you know, just to be literally a young kid in the NBA. Like, when he first came into the league, I was only 6 years old. So, to now to see him at
0: age... You don't have to rub it in, sir.
1: I'm just trying to paint the picture
0: have to rub it in.
1: Of how long he's been in the league.
0: Like, I get it. You were 6, I'm grown.
1: He's been in the league
0: on my third job.
1: He's been... been in the league for a pretty long time. He's been doing this for a little minute. So
0: wait till we get to the mix talking about.
1: So there was this audio clip that I saw on social media, and like already somebody made a remake of Michael Jackson's Man in the Mirror, but they had remixed it to like having LeBron being back in, you know, well, not being back, but being brought to the city of Philadelphia. It's about like 45.
0: I need to hear this.
1: All right, cool. I have it queued up. And
0: I thought I you were going to tell me it was Old Boy that does like the. I can't remember his name. I got to look it up. Old Boy that does the music after every Eagles game. He did one for LeBron also, which he did one to Meek Mill's Dreams and Nightmares. It is so fly. You got to find that.
1: I did hear that.
0: It's so fly.
1: And maybe if I like I think it's a clean version. If not, I can like
0: I do think some the edits. Joint is clean. I don't think cool. he does
1: Cause,
0: questionable, yeah. but we do need to listen yeah. before we put it on.
1: Yeah, because we gotta follow them FCC guidelines. We don't want no problems.
0: Listen.
1: So we don't
0: listen.
1: But yeah, so this clip is about it's a slightly under a minute long, but I think you'll get a kick out. I'm just going to cue it up now.
0: All right, let's check it out. LeBron feet.

0: Okay. All right. I like other boys better, though. That I do. No disrespect. I'm just saying. Look in the sky and say his name. I don't know about that line. But I love the creativity. Folks are coming up, like, the parody songs, the whatever. I mean, we're going to find a guy. You got to play the clip of the guy that does Meek Mill, Dreams and Nightmares to LeBron coming to Philly. It is quite genius. I love how he did it, and I love the video, too. He got the tout going. Like, I love the whole thing. So, we're going to get into that and a whole lot more. We are talking today about the news of the day on the Midday Break Room. We give you culture and current events. Right now, the talk of the town, the talk of this town, is LeBron James coming to Philadelphia. Your thoughts? Give us a call, 215-634-8065. That is how you can reach us in the studio. 215-634-8065. We don't want you to touch that dial. When we come back, we're going to have a very sobering conversation with the author of Deadly Dilemma. He's going to tell us about the book and a very serious subject. So stick around. The Midday Break Room comes back at you right after this. This is Freedom Journeys, celebrating the lives of 250 phenomenal Philadelphians.
1: Hello, my name is Alma Horton. I am also known fondly as Lady Alma, representing the Silk 130 Collective. And then I was able to branch off and become Lady Alma and be a petal at the Black Lily at our infamous 5 spot off of 2nd and Market. That's who I am. The music that was happening between the era of 1990-ish and the 2000s, I would have to say it was innovative. Of course, everybody knew about the infamous club, Silk City. What would go on Monday nights? They would let people come up and rock with the band. King Britt got this nice deal at Columbia. He had this collective of individuals, hence the Silk 130 Collective, which is your girl, Lady Alma, Tanja Dixon, Ursula Rucker, Vicki Miles, and good Lady Blue, Allison Crockett. I'm blessed and I'm very grateful that I had the opportunity to show my talent and meet some of the people that are my friends still to today. When I first started with the Black Lily, it was a space for mainly female artists to hone their gift, to be prepared to go out and perform before crowds. I have to shout out the manager, Rich Nichols, because he believed in me. He saw something that a lot of people didn't see in me. I was giving you what you wanted, because I had the Philly musicians. I had Damon Bennett, Chuck James Rouse playing drums. I had Jasmine Sullivan's brother, Justin, playing bass. Whatever genre of music I was giving you, I still was giving you the Philly sound because I had the Philly musician. It's a special thing, just period. I love the fact that people come looking for our background singers and our musicians. Something in the water. You know, no matter how things overturn, we still fabulous in what we do. We are true to what we believe in, and we don't stray from that. Keep embracing how Philly ever changes, but still remains the same. If house hits your heart, come on, represent it, because I don't like to be alone.
0: You've been listening to Freedom Journeys, celebrating the lives of 250 phenomenal Philadelphians. 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
1: 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This is the Midday Break Room on WURD. I'm Tiffany Bacon. I thank you so much for joining me today. Well, it's time for me to welcome my first guest to the show. He is the author of the book, Deadly Dilemma, Suicide, Faith, and the Search for Identity and Purpose. It is a raw and intimate memoir that explains and explores the tumultuous emotional journey of a man grappling with his past, his fears, and his place in the world. Joining me right now is Anthony Gurley. Hello, how are you?
3: Good morning, Tiffany. Thank you so much for allowing me to join you this morning. Any chance I get to talk to a dancer and a choreographer, I'm a happy camper.
1: Oh, okay. So you were doing some research on me. I see.
3: Oh, yeah.
1: Nice. Well, thank you. I have not done any choreography in a while, but you just inspired me to pick that back up and do some.
3: My baby girl has followed that path, and I'm always enchanted by what the human form can do.
1: Yes, it is a beautiful thing. Well, thank you so much for that bit of information. And thank you for this book. In reading bits of the piece, let's just share why it was important for you to tell this story, especially right now.
3: I did not set out to publish this book. I'll be 77 years old in a couple of months. And 7 years ago, I decided I needed for my own therapy to tell my story for my wife and my children and my grandchildren when they're old enough to understand and appreciate it. Mm. So I spent 3 years putting the story together and then started writing it. Took another 3 years. And before, I thought that was going to be the end of it. I print 6 copies, right? Mm-hmm. I asked a friend who's made her living as an author for many years to read over it and tell me what she thought, just in terms of, was it well done? Mm-hmm. And her immediate response was, I thought she was going to tell me to burn it.
1: Mm.
3: Her immediate response was, I think you need to rethink what you're doing here. And then she says, and this is a quote, you're just a guy. You're not famous. You're not wealthy. You're not a Hall of Famer. I'm not going to be there with LeBron. Okay. she said, you're not, but there's a plumber in Dubuque, Iowa, who's just a guy, and he can't relate to those guys, but he has a story that he has not been willing to confront. And maybe, just maybe, if he comes across your story, he can relate to just a guy in the central part of North Carolina with a wife and a mortgage and kids and a pet. And maybe he can relate to your story and help him confront his. Mm. So that's what got me into this mess.
1: Well, I am sure it is not mess. And it sounds like she was pretty spot on, because it can be very... it can be very dangerous to expose yourself like that to the world. We are not short of criticism. We're not short of folks ready to pick people apart based on whatever decisions they make or don't make. So knowing that it's scary to be so revealing, what extra oomph did you have to dig into to actually get this book across the finish line and to a publisher?
3: To your point, one of my beta readers, once I had it ready to try to get published, one of my beta readers, known him since I was in junior high school, said to me, are you sure you're going to do this? Aren't you afraid of what some of your friends might think of you? Because there are things in there that no one had ever known. I'd never told anybody. And my reaction was, no, that's on them. That's not on me.
1: Nice.
3: And I knew I was at a threshold then, but specifically, I have been immeasurably blessed in my life beyond just immeasurably blessed. And I didn't fully appreciate that as much as I should have over the years. Mm-hmm. And then as my kids were getting older, now my son is now 50 years old, my daughter is 46, and I have three grandchildren. Something just said to me, you cannot leave this time and space without letting them know Pappy, not just who they've seen and spent time with. They will be better off for that, and you will be as well. So it was a very therapeutic experience.
1: Yeah. So let's talk about some of the things that you were battling that you discuss. Of course, not giving away everything because we do want people to pick up the book for themselves. But you talk about battling a poor self-image and having a lack of self-esteem. That is not a conversation you often hear men discuss openly, freely, publicly. Talk about where that originated, that feeling, and how did you manage to overcome it?
3: Well, the book, Deadly Dilemma, Suicide, Faith, and the Search for Identity and Purpose, it's my story, but it is not about my story. Mm-hmm. It is about your story and your story. And when I give talks to Rotary clubs and church groups and whatever, I finish my story, I always leave a couple of minutes for questions. There are never any questions. Mm-hmm. It takes me 30 minutes to get to my car because people don't ask questions about this subject in front of other people. We don't talk about it, okay? Mm-hmm. Specifically, the two memories I have of my father who walked out on the family when I was 11 years old, mm-hmm. The two memories I have of him is telling me I would get between him and the old black and white television, and he'd get between me and say, I'd get between him and he'd say, get out of the way, I can't see through muddy water.
1: Mm.
3: Okay, I'm muddy water, all right. And then, don't ever ask me for a damn thing. Those two instructions from my daddy at that point in my life have colored the landscape of my life.
1: Wow.
3: There have been rare exceptions, but for the most part, I have shied away from drawing attention to myself. I've never volunteered for much of anything that would cause me to. I've had a successful career for 30 years and did very well. But it was a struggle sometimes to deal with some of the publicness of that. And then secondly, don't ever ask for help.
1: Mm. Wow.
3: And when I got to going through the process of writing the book, I just realized how many opportunities I had in my life, both professionally and personally, if I had only asked for help. This process is the first time in my life that I've asked for help on anything of consequence. Now, I did ask my bride after I'd only been dating her 4 months, I asked her to marry me. I do not know how that came about. It was 5 years ago. Okay.
1: Amazing.
3: But I asking for help and just staying out of the way, being as invisible as I could possibly be.
1: Mm. Talk about what it's like when you are having those conversations at church groups or wherever you're talking about the book, and you have other men come up to you and reveal some personal thoughts, saying how they can identify with the book and the stories in the book. How does that feel when you hear their stories as well?
3: I think there are two levels to that answer. My immediate reaction is, well, maybe this is a good thing I've done here. Maybe this is, but then it's a little painful because I realize it doesn't have to be this way. It doesn't have to be this way. One thing I refer to in the book is the big question. The book is my story, but it's written under the umbrella of asking what I refer to as the big question, and that is, are the good times in life, the successes, the victories, the peaks, which we all experience at one level or another, mm-hmm. do they come often enough Are they strong enough? Are they lasting enough to overcome what for many is a daily struggle with failure, defeat, loneliness, isolation, and we make a bad choice? And we make a bad choice. I never made that bad choice. But there have been few weeks or months of my life that I have not thought about it seriously.
1: Often, you will hear men who are very revealing, who are very transparent, will say, you know, I know I can't talk about this with my friends, my homies. I can't talk about this with my wife or my family members. But I wish there was an opportunity for me to get some of these things off my mind sooner. Do you believe that if young men are taught to communicate better, communicate their feelings, communicate what's actually happening to them with them, can help alleviate some of the self-esteem issues that may befall a young man?
3: Absolutely. You've hit the nail on the head. I spent 30 years working on a small college campus, dealing with college students, and then another 7 years mentoring and so forth. I came across a mantra that I call it friends, choices, and consequences. Friends, choose them carefully and cultivate them. Mm-hmm. You can have a lot of acquaintances. Be careful who you bring into that inner circle. Choose them carefully, but then cultivate them. They don't just grow without being cultivated. Secondly, choices generally speaking, make them wisely, not flippantly or off the cuff if it's any kind of issue of any significance. Choices, make them wisely and learn. We can make the best choice in the world and it goes south in a New York minute. Mm-hmm. Learn from that. We screw up a choice, but it works out, thank goodness. Learn from that. Right. And then lastly, consequences. Choices have consequences. Mm-hmm. Embrace them graciously and move on.
1: Yeah.
3: Okay? LeBron is coming to Philly. There are going to be some good times ahead.
1: Yes, yes.
3: Love it and move on. You know, so friends, choices, consequences. I think if more young folks particularly would embrace that mantra early on, mm-hmm. and not just fly by important questions or listen to the wrong people in their decision making, life could be better for a whole lot more of us.
1: Mm-hmm. Thank you for saying that. And I'm curious, for anyone who is listening, who is considering writing a memoir, who's considering being very transparent about what they've been experiencing for the hope of inspiring someone either not to take the path they took or to understand that they're not alone on the path that they are on. What advice would you give to someone when they're grappling with whether or not to share a very painful, very embarrassing segment of their life?
3: Well, it relates back to something I alluded to just a couple of minutes ago. It's hard to ask for help. It is. But the thing, one thing I've learned in this process, I wish I'd learned it years ago, I am surrounded by people I can trust who are willing to listen. And that doesn't mean they can answer my question. Doesn't mean they can solve my problems, but they're willing to listen. And there's something about that connection, that connectivity, mm-hmm. if done in the right circumstances with the right light and the right people, it can lead to good. The an example, the format of the book. Okay, real quick. There's 20 chapters. Each one covers a part in time. At the end of each chapter, there's a reflection. I just tell the story. I reflected on that time of my life from my perspective these years later. Mm-hmm. Find a friend, a counselor, a coach, a mentor, a teacher. Doesn't have to be someone in your family. Doesn't mm-hmm. even have to be a close friend, but it needs to be someone you can trust. Mm-hmm. And humble yourself to ask for help. Mm-hmm. You'll be amazed I was amazed even at this point in my life. I better stop at that.
1: That's okay. I mean, that's good. That's really great to share. Because when we talk about one of the subjects that you cover, it is very, very difficult to talk about. It's still taboo to talk about in some circles and on some programs, and that's the subject of suicide.
3: Yes.
1: Talk about how you cover that in the book and why it's important for people to have these conversations.
3: Are you a golfer?
1: I am not.
3: Well, if you're familiar with golf at all, you don't. There's something called a mulligan.
1: Okay.
3: You know, you don't get a mulligan in life if you make that bad choice. Mm. There's most anything else in life you can do, and you can get another shot. You can get another chance. You don't get a mulligan if you make that bad choice. Mm-hmm. I know there are folks, particularly young men and older men, it turns out, struggle with all of these things that I've mentioned, and they just can't find anyone they can trust to confess it to. Mm-hmm. There is no alternative, in my opinion, to that. I mean, we hear about all of these famous people that have made that bad choice and caught folks by surprise. Mm. Even they had difficulty finding someone they could trust and get through that conversation started.
1: Yeah.
3: I attend a Friday morning men's group, 80 to 100 guys. They refer to themselves as Marketplace Christians.
1: Okay.
3: And when we have speakers come in, mm-hmm. we say, don't come and preach to us. Don't come and tell us your story, and don't lie to us.
1: Mm-hmm. Mm-hmm.
3: That's when I began to realize, I've been doing this several years now, that was the first time I began to realize it was going to be okay. They invited me to speak, mm-hmm. and I told my story. Mm-hmm. A gentleman in the back room stood up and said, you need to write that down.
1: Mm-hmm.
3: Because unknown to you, there are thousands of men all over this place who need to confront their story, and they haven't had the courage to ask.
1: Yeah. Far too often, people who have not experienced depression or are in denial about the depression they have experienced, because that is a real thing as well, can be very flippant and very callous when discussing or hearing the stories of people who've had suicidal ideation. Often you'll hear the term, oh, they're just crazy. I don't fool with them. They're just crazy. You'll hear things like that. What would you say to people who do have a very flippant response to someone who is going through something so very heavy emotionally?
3: Well, that's a hard one. Again, I guess my first reaction is, from the experience I've had with speaking with groups, I wonder how much of that reaction is their suggestion to their friend, or how much of that is their dealing with issues mm. that they are not willing to own up to. I would wager, I'm not a therapist, I'm not a counselor, I'm not a psychologist, but I would, from my life experience, I would suspect it's as much a statement about where they are in whatever they're dealing with as it is advice to their friend. My advice to the friend was, don't listen, find someone you trust and you believe you can be honest with. And there, one of the things you'll see at the end of the website, there's a link. There's a link to my website where we've posted some phone and online resources mm-hmm. for folks to be able to identify and get more professional help.
1: Yeah. Yeah. I love that. So we want people to pick up the book so that they can have discussions, because it's the kind of book that is set up for, hey, let's have a talk, whether it's a group talk or, you know, a one-on-one, let me talk to my family or what have you. Absolutely. It's called Deadly Dilemma, Suicide, Faith, and the Search for Identity and Purpose. Where can people pick it up?
3: It's available on Amazon, Barnes & Noble, and a half a dozen other online resources. You can see that on my website, anthonygurley.com.
1: All right. Anthony, thank you so much for taking some time and joining me today on the Midday Break Room. I greatly appreciate it.
3: You are so welcome. Thank you, and best wishes with LeBron coming to town.
1: All right. Thank you so much. We appreciate
3: yes,
1: it. All right. Take care. Hey, y'all, don't touch that dial. Like I like to say, we have more of the Midday Break Room on the way. 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

0: And a welcome back. This is the Midday Break Room here on WURD. Thank you so much for being here. I'm Tiffany Bacon. Hello to our friends in the chat. I see y'all talking. So first and foremost, Jennifer, she said when Niall and I were talking about LeBron coming to Philly, because that's what everybody talking about right now. Jennifer said LeBron James is well conditioned and takes care of his body and what he puts into it. Yes, that means you can be highly active for a very, very, very long time. Perhaps you have seen video of that sister who's in her strong 80s and is still bodybuilding. I need to start back. Anyway, God bless her. So yes, you can be highly active into your 40s, 50s, and beyond if you are taking good care of yourself. Lily R.S. says, good morning to me, Niall, special guest, and Word family. Also, big shout out to Joey Dixon, who says, peace, love, Word Nation. Peace, Word Nation. He didn't put the love in there yet, but I know he has one love later on. Stay free, vote, vote, vote, enjoy life, one love, and jazz to you. Absolutely, Joey Dixon. And Lily then says, what a great necessary dialogue on suicidal ideation. Yes. So if you are interested, make sure you check out my previous guest's book. That's Anthony Gurley. He is the author of Deadly Dilemma, Suicide, Faith, and the Search for Identity and Purpose, available where books are sold. It is now time for my next guest to join us to talk about some of the upcoming exhibits at the African American Museum of Philadelphia. Joining me right now is the assistant curator and visual learning specialist, Michael Wilson. Hello, Michael. How are you? Oh, no. Where'd you go? Gotta have you come back. You disappeared for a hot second. There you go.
1: Can you hear me?
0: Yes, I can hear you now. Welcome.
1: Hi. Nice to be here.
0: Awesome. Well, thank you so much for joining us on the Midday Break Room today. Let me first just say, I finally had an opportunity to check out the Ruth E. Carter exhibit. I went on Juneteenth. Oh my goodness, I absolutely love it. I am so happy to be able to get up on it, take a closer look, like, oh, that's what that's made of? I didn't touch because I ain't supposed to touch. But, you know, my eyes are really good. And I was just like, oh, this is amazing. And I know that this crown was 3D printed. And I'm just looking at, like, marveling, pun intended, over all of the pageantry. So thank you, AMP, for bringing that to Philly. It has been a wonderful exhibit.
1: Oh, thank you for coming. And so interesting, because I feel like our exhibition was a precursor for LeBron James, since we have his Fortnite costume.
0: Baby, let me tell you, when I was there on Juneteenth, I'm not a Fortnite girly. I am clueless. So when I saw the costume, I was just like, what does she make for LeBron? What is this exactly? I was clueless. Then I had to do a little bit more research, and now he's coming to Philly. So it would be great if he could stop by the museum, right? See that costume on display.
1: That's exactly what we're talking about now. We're hoping that we can make that happen. But it's funny you brought it, that you talked about the experience with the Fortnite costume. That's actually one of my favorite rooms in the exhibition, because what you have in that room is the LeBron James Fortnite costume, then you have Black Panther, and then in the back you have Coming to America. So it's like a parent, a grandparent, a child, they can all walk into that room and they're all connected with their generational film or signifier, and they're all having this similar nostalgic experience, even though they're from different generations, because one can connect to Coming to America, one can connect to Black Panther, and one can connect to LeBron James. So that's like one of my favorite movies, just for that kind of emotional environment that it creates.
0: Yeah, it is absolutely fantastic. So how long will you have that exhibit?
1: Well, if you didn't get a chance to see, anyone who did not get a chance to see Ruth E. Carter Afrofuturism Design, we're going to have it till September 6th. So you still have a month to go see it.
0: And that month's going to go by fast, y'all. So seriously, we have been talking about it since late last year when we found out that you had the exhibit coming to town. Mm-hmm. it is the kind of thing everybody must see. So make an appointment, going down to AMP and check it out.
1: And shout out to you for seeing it during Juneteenth, because that line was wrapped around the block.
0: Yo, yes, it was, which was so exciting, because what a better time. Why not? If it's Juneteenth, why not go to the African American Museum? Not only do you have the big old block party, which was a lot of fun, you can go check out the exhibits. So that was amazing. So thank you guys for doing that. Awesome. What do you have coming up next?
1: Well, we have several exhibitions coming up that you can catch in addition to Ruthie Carter. So one, we invited the Ona Judge Coalition to come in and do an exhibition called Who is Ona Judge? And that's an interactive exhibition where you get to learn about the life of Ona Judge, who was an enslaved woman who was inspired through her experiences in Philadelphia to actually escape George Washington and Martha Washington, obtain her own freedom. And it tells that story about Ona Judge's life and the process of her escaping.
0: I love that. And we've been hearing her name a lot this year, which we should. I was unaware of her legacy, unaware of her life even until recently. So this is amazing. And that is on view until September 6th. Also, you have A League Apart. Tell us about that.
1: Yeah, so another exhibition where it gets to highlight some unique cultural history about Philadelphia is A League Apart, which talks about the history of the Negro Leagues, but specifically the Philadelphia relationship to the Negro League. So you talk about from Ed Bolden, who was responsible for the first Negro League World Series, to the teams such as the Philadelphia Stars, to Octavius who we know as a civil rights activist, who was also one of the founders of the first Negro League teams, the Philadelphia Pythians. So it tells that nice historic arc about how Philadelphia specifically contributed to the narrative of the Negro Leagues and how it inspires athletes today, as we see with the hometown hero Monet Davis. So that's a really beautiful exhibition to check out.
0: I love that. And you even have online exhibitions for folks who are not able to physically get to the museum. Talk about what is available online.
1: Well, last year we had an exhibition titled AMP Presents the Pearl Bailey Showcase. So Pearl Bailey, global entertainer. She was on the all black cast of Hello Dolly, won a Tony Award for it. But she was raised right here in Philadelphia. There's even a plaque right outside of her house in North Philly. Mm-hmm. And we not only had a physical exhibition that you had a chance to see some of her artifacts, some memorabilia and scrapbooks that she created to archive her. Her narrative and her contributions. But what we did was we digitized a lot of those scrapbooks and made them available online. So we created an online exhibition. So just in case you missed it, you can actually virtually flip through a scrapbook as if you're physically holding it. And what we also wanted to do was connect to the community. So there's an aspect of that physical exhibition that's actually up in Jefferson Einstein Hospital. So they have a community corridor. And what we like to do is collaborate with Einstein and have exhibitions in that community corridor. So you can see some of the photographs that are within Pearl Bailey's exhibition and check out some side images from Louis Armstrong, Joe Louis, Sammy Davis Jr. One of my favorite pictures is one of Sarah Vaughan, Ella Fitzgerald, and Pearl Bailey. This is some pretty cool images. Like, if you're passing by, you want to just pop in.
0: Oh, I love that. And when you're talking about Pearl Bailey's house, I grew up around the corner. When I say around the corner, I mean actually around the corner from her house. I grew up on Judson Street in North Philly. So going down, because her house is right near St. Elizabeth's. Mm-hmm. And I would have to go down that street all the time. And before there was a marker there, my auntie used to say, "That's where Pearl Bailey lived." And I was like, "Really? I didn't know she was from North." That was so cool just to be in the neighborhood, to be a kid in the neighborhood and know about her story, seeing her in movies and things of that nature. I think she was in first film I saw her in was Carmen. Mm-hmm. With Diane Carroll, and why can't I think of her name? She passed away. that was the first movie I saw her in, and then I saw other movies, and so it was just like, so she was from here. That's just exciting as a little kid to know that, and to grow up near her home. Talk about some of the exhibits that you have coming up in the near future that we need to put on our calendar and say, you know what, let's get a group together and make it a museum day, get something to eat and go to AMP, because you have what on the horizon?
1: Well, for 2026, we're celebrating our 50th anniversary. And what we want to do with our 50th is we're answering this question of what does it mean to create a future for Black history. So you have these exhibitions that are connecting past to present and see what we can do moving into the future. So after, you know, Ruthie Carter, you know, leaves us, you know, how are we going to top, you know, such a beautiful exhibition? Well, one of the things that we're going to do is kind of come back home and look into our collection and review the collections that we have, you know, obtained over the past 50 years from the very first commissions that we received. One of the very first works of art that the museum received when we opened was a Romare Bearden piece. So let's show that again, but also one of the most recent acquisitions that we have to really show that beautiful 50-year arc and also highlight some of the donors that have given to the museum some beautiful artworks and objects over this past 50 years. So that exhibition is going to be called Collections in Community, in addition to highlighting some of the programs that we have. And we have another exhibition that's going to be called Adorations, and this is going to highlight a Philadelphia-based artist by the name of Wale Oyejide. Now, you may recognize some of his silk tapestries under the brand Akairi Jones. Beautiful silk tapestries that ask about the Black presence within art history. And if you, I'll take you back to Black Panther. Have you seen the first Black Panther?
0: Oh, yeah, absolutely. Okay. And the second one.
1: Do you remember the end where T'Challa was talking to the United Nations?
0: Mm-hmm.
1: So during that scene, he was actually wearing an Akairi Jones scarf.
0: Nice. So wait, Ryan Coogler wore that at the Oscars, if I'm not mistaken.
1: There you go. Yes. And nice. Did you see the second Coming to America?
0: I did.
1: So the part where he came out in the new, you know, those new threads. Well, that was an Akairi Jones outfit that he had on. So what we did was we obtained for the first time, it'll be exhibited, over 23 of those silk tapestries and some oil paintings that ended up inspiring the silk tapestry. So you get a chance to really look at them up close in gallery four. So I'm really excited to see that. So it's a nice way to not only connect all of the global impact of Ruth Carter to Philadelphia-based artists, but also attach this notion of adornment and design in a different way by highlighting these silk tapestries made by somebody who lives right here in our hometown.
0: That is so amazing and fascinating. And I did not know that the artist for that work is from here and lives here. That is amazing.
1: Yep, based right here in Philadelphia. And this is a way to, like, you know, Pearl Bailey, we want to highlight people who, you know, live right around the corner for us, who are doing global things and making really big impacts.
0: Yeah, loving all of this, and I greatly, greatly appreciate it. So any final thoughts, anything that you want people to put on their calendar? Because, I mean, clearly we need to get the groups together, have a museum day, whether it's a family museum day, your book club museum day, your church group, whatever it is, you just need to have a museum day. So any final thoughts to the word listener and viewer?
1: Oh, please go to our website, take a look at our calendar, because not only do we have these exhibitions coming up, we also have programs that are attached to it. Even though Ruth Carter is coming down, we have something that's called the Guidebook to Afrofuturism, where you get to online look at some people who are based in Philadelphia and the surrounding area who work with Afrofuturism. They talk about what it means to them. So if you can't physically see the exhibition, you could take a piece home with you virtually. And please keep looking at our calendar, because we'll always have some new programming coming up attached to the things that we're doing, and sign up for email and we'll be able to send you some stuff. And if I'm in the museum, just ask for me. If I'm available, I'll give you a tour. It's nothing serious.
0: I love it. And thank you for being awesome. Michael Wilson, Assistant Curator and Visual Learning Specialist at the African American Museum of Philadelphia. Thank you so much for joining us today.
1: All right. It was a pleasure to be with you, Tiffany.
0: Awesome sauce. Talk to you later.
1: All right. Take care.
0: All right. Take care. Hey, y'all. Don't touch that dial. We have more. Like, we're going to go back into time to find out what happened on this date throughout history. And we're going to get you ready for today's midday mix. It's a 6 degrees mix. And this mix, you can win tickets to see Drew Hill at the Dell this Thursday. I'll give you all the details right after this.
2: You ain't know me?
3: Ain't this what they've been waiting for?
4: I want to join a franchise that kind of shares the same motto as myself.
3: You ready?
4: But trust in the process more than anything.
3: Grinding now, got what I deserve. Hold on, wait a minute. Y'all thought I was finished?
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0: He's the best player in the world, and I know that the city would embrace him, they would love him, and they would treat him well.
1: Here we come, everybody. Philadelphia 76ers. It's a great day. The greatest two names in the world. King James. King James, welcome to Philly.
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2: Still can't believe D'Angelo is not here. Always love to hear his music. So, welcome back. It is the Midday Break Room here on WURD. I'm Tiffany Bacon here with super producer Niall. I know Niall. So we have a new producer who is joining us, and he is in the studio. And I know, Niall, I'm interrupting you having a conversation with Vincent. Going to welcome Vincent formally to the WURD Radio team. He's in the background learning things and getting the lay of the land, so to speak. So I know I keep interrupting you, Niall, so I'm going to try and leave you alone for a little bit. But it's time to go back in the day. We're going to go back into time to find out what happened on this date throughout history. A couple of historical things to note. So it was on this date, July 27th. Can you believe we're in the last week of July? Yo, August begins on this weekend, yo.
11: Time is flying.
2: Dude, you might as well pull out the Christmas tree. No, don't do that.
11: I don't know about all that, but I mean,
2: you can get the jack-o'-lanterns ready, because that's around the corner.
11: We still got one more month of like summer before we even entertain the, you
2: it's,
11: know.
2: It's warm in October sometimes. It could be whatever. October's like March. It could be whatever. But yes, July 27th on this date in 1949, the first commercial jet makes a test flight, propelled by British de Havilland Comet. It makes its maiden test flight in England. So the idea that there weren't people didn't fly commercially before 1949 kind of boggles my mind. In my mind, I'm thinking, oh, we've been doing this since 1900.
11: Right.
2: Not true. So when my mother was a little girl, there were no commercial flights.
11: Interesting.
2: That's crazy to me.
11: So I guess people had to just take trains and like buses
2: and boats.
11: Like, I mean,
2: were on a boat.
11: Like, I could only imagine if you wanted to travel from like Philly to like Los Angeles, like on a train, like that would take a couple of days, like that. You know what I'm saying? Like,
2: like a week.
11: it's going to take like you some a week. Time.
2: It's going to take you a minute. Yes, that is how we got down. Yep, that happened on this date, 1949. Also on this date, 1962, Dr. Martin Luther King Jr. was jailed for performing a public prayer at the City Hall of Albany, Georgia. Imagine that.
11: Crazy.
2: You going to jail for performing a public prayer.
11: Can't do nothing.
2: That's that evil showing up. That's that. I'ma shut up. 1974, the House begins impeachment of President Nixon. So you want to talk about being a little crusty. So I was 3 when this happened. And I do have vague memories of it. I remember life at age 3.

0: So I do remember this very, very well. The 96 Olympics were here in the U.S. They're going to be here in the U.S. again in 28. And they were in Atlanta. This time we had that conversation about the prep for the Olympics in Atlanta helped to kill the Freaknik because the mayor was like, yeah, we're not having hind parts hanging out cars when the world is watching. But yeah, this terrible event happened on this date. To know that there was a terroristic act at the Olympics was just mind-boggling to people. Like, are you kidding? And there was massive, you know, top news story forever and ever and ever. Massive hunt for the person responsible for this act. And these are just some of the things that happened on this date throughout history. July 27th. If you're celebrating a birthday, may it be a beautiful and blessed one. And it is time for us to get ready for today's midday mix. I'm excited about the mix. I'm always excited about the mix because I love to make the mix not just about plugging in some music that feels good, but it is music education and music appreciation. And you might hear a song or two that you didn't know of, that you get to learn and maybe add to your own personal playlist. As we know, the very first Six Degrees mix I played, now I was like, oh, I got to add this to the playlist. a la that Luther Vandross and Beyonce track that he learned about through that mix. Maybe you'll have that experience with today's mix. So I am connecting Earth, Wind, and Fire to Jill Scott in six songs. I can't even say less. I had to use all six songs for this particular connection. All of the artists you know or should know. Some songs you may not know. Some people have the albums and may be familiar. So see how I connected up. But here is your task, listening, viewing audience. Viewing audience, you got to get to our app right now. 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Okay? Keep listening or watching Facebook. Keep Facebook up because we're going to talk right after that, right? But listen to the music on the app or simply go to our website, wordradio.com. That way you can hear all of the music. What you got to do is write down the songs. You have to tell me how I got from Earth, Wind, and Fire to Jill Scott. If you get all six songs correctly and in order, and you're the first person to call us with all six songs correctly and in order, you will get tickets to see Drew Hill at the Dell on Thursday. Can't beat that with the bat. You can get with this, but you can get with that number, 215-634-8065. That is how you'll reach us to let us know if you have the correct songs. Niall, are you ready?
1: I'm ready to see what you've been cooking up. So, yeah, I'm ready.
0: He's like, shut it down. Stop talking. I'm ready. Well, let's get ready. It's about to be the Six Degrees Mix, and it is coming up next on the Midday Break Room. Stick around. 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
4: Democratic Party aside, black women have proven to have the best interest of the people's humanity at heart because we do experience layers of oppression. Also means that if we experience liberation, everyone experiences liberation. If we experience freedom, everyone experiences freedom. If we have access, everyone has access. So I think it's about starting there. And that's why you see numbers like 92%, because black women just know that if I advocate for this for myself, everyone else gets this by default. And everyone doesn't have that mindset. I think it's a whole nother probably segment, conversation, whatever, to talk about the way black women have been taught to give so much of themselves in service of families and movements and everyone else. And I think we see that demonstrated in a large communal landscape when you see numbers like 92%. It was like, oh, we was all taught the same thing.
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1: 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It's going to take a whole 6 songs for this one. So let's get started. 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

Inside the 6 Degrees Mix on WQRD. I'm making the connection between Earth, Wind, and Fire and Jill Scott in exactly 6 songs. I'm Tiffany Bacon. So, in 1976, a mere 50 years ago, Maurice White of Earth, Wind, and Fire produced an album for Denise Williams. The album is called This Is Niecy. This is one of the singles. It's called Free. We're one song closer to connecting Earth, Wind, and Fire to Jill Scott.

This is the 6 Degrees Mix on WURD. I'm connecting Earth, Wind, and Fire to Jill Scott in exactly six songs. So, in 1974, Stevie Wonder released an album called Fulfillingness First Finale. On that record is this song. It has Miss Denise Williams singing background. It's called Ain't No Use.

inside the 6 Degrees Mix. I am connecting Earth, Wind, and Fire to Jill Scott. So, we're one step closer on this song by Stevie Wonder. It's Denise Williams singing background, along with another lovely lady by the name of Minnie Riperton. Yes, the two of them are singing background. But Minnie had her own fantastic career. This is one of her hits, Baby, This Love I Have for You. Things I

0: You're listening to the 6 Degrees Mix on WURD, where I'm actively connecting Earth, Wind, and Fire to Jill Scott in exactly 6 songs. That was Minnie Riperton, This Love I Have For You. Perhaps that music sounds familiar because Tribe Called Quest used it. Well, we're one step closer to connecting Earth, Wind, and Fire to Jill Scott because Talib Kweli and Mos Def together formed the group Black Star, and they sampled This Love I Have For You from Minnie Riperton on the song Knowledge of Self.
1: So many MCs focusing on black people extermination. We keep it balanced with that knowledge of self-determination. It's hot, we be blowing the spots with conversations. Come on, let's smooth it

0: You're inside the 6 Degrees Mix on WURD, connecting Earth, Wind, and Fire to Jill Scott, and this is how it's done. We started with Maurice White of Earth, Wind, and Fire producing an album for Denise Williams. Denise Williams and Minnie Riperton sang with Stevie Wonder. Mos Def and Talib Kweli, aka Black Star, sampled a song from Minnie Riperton, and this is how we connect to Jill Scott. Mos Def teamed up with Jill on the remix of her song Love Rain.
1: There was this daddy long legs fighter who spun his lyrics between the trees. She was the fly girl who didn't see the weather. And this is the story.

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0: And welcome back. This is the Midday Break Room here on WURD. I hope y'all enjoyed the Midday Mix. Okay, it is time. It is time for you to call in. If you listen to today's Midday Mix and you can name all of the songs, it's only six, all of the songs that I played in the mix and tell me how I got from Earth, Wind, and Fire to Jill Scott. Give us a call right now, 215-634-8065. If you are the first person to call with all of the correct songs, you and a friend are going to get a pair of tickets to go check out Drew Hill at the Dell this Thursday night. It is going to be an incredible performance. They're going to hit the stage with Intro, 702, and No Question. Philly's own No Question back together doing their thing. Y'all got to be there. I'm telling you, I've been at the Dell for the last 2 weeks. It's been a whole vibe. And that's us, y'all. We got to support the Dell. So I need you to get on the phone right now, because I know somebody is going to have all six songs that I presented in the mix and the connection. Earth, Wind, and Fire to Jill Scott. Can you make the connection and name all six songs? You got to be the first one on the phone to get it to win. So I see Niall is actively working the phones right now, waiting to see if you have the correct songs. In the meantime, I am going to go to the phone and welcome Mrs. Denise Clay Murray to the show, here to give us the news we could use. Hey, Denise, good afternoon.
1: Hey, how are you?
0: I'm breathing on schedule, ma'am. How are you doing?
1: I'm good. I'm just kind of sitting here chilling.
0: Chilling. So, well, I don't want to spend too much time talking about the music because I know Niall is listening to see if people are given the correct names of the songs during the mix so they can get the tickets for Drew Hill this Thursday. We'll talk about that in a second. But before we continue any more on the LeBron James extra hype that the city is on, because we are on an extra, I mean, like, the vibe is like we about to win the Super Bowl again. It's like, it's that kind of vibe. But
1: it's very much, you know, imagine if you hit tomorrow's Powerball time spot.
0: Listen, the whole, hands up, like, yo, I'm ready. Everybody's, I'm ready. Let's go. But before we go there, what is happening at ESPN? I am looking at Threads right now. Apparently, they have fired a dozen analysts. Mm-hmm. Give us the detail on the, because I'm looking at what they said. The reason is, and Ryan Clark, of course, has a response. What is happening at ESPN right now?
1: Well, a hot mess. That is probably the nicest way to put it. Last week, ESPN let go of a whole bunch of people. Mm-hmm. They call it a layoff. The folks like Ryan Clark, who has his podcast, The Pivot, mm-hmm. Called it a firing. Mm-hmm. Mm-hmm. And it's a hot mess right now, mm-hmm. because a lot of the people that they laid off were people who were actually pretty knowledgeable about sports. One of the ones that stood out to me outside of Ryan Clark, mm-hmm. is a gentleman named Carl Ravitch. Mm-hmm. Now, if you watch baseball on ESPN at any point over the last 20 years, you know who he is. He was the host of Baseball Tonight. Mm-hmm. And he was, and ironically enough, he was calling the Phillies-Dodgers game where the Phillies won. I think it was last week. Mm-hmm. When he found out that he had been laid off by a reporter calling him for comment on his way back from the Phillies.
0: What?
1: Yes. This was just messy.
0: Ooh.
1: Beyond mess. This was just messy, mess, mess, mess. And ew. You have Ryan Clark, who got on his podcast, The Pivot, and said, you know, basically, I was fired.
0: Yeah.
1: And I was fired because I was too black. Hmm. I was too much of myself. I mean, one of the things that Ryan Clark had talked about as part of his work on ESPN, and when they were talking about voting rights, and he said that maybe it might be time for the blue-chip black athletes that make up most of the SEC's football program
0: mm-hmm.
1: to start not going places where they want to take away your right to vote.
0: How about it?
1: And it's not something that people haven't, you know, people haven't said before.
0: Mm-hmm.
1: One of the reasons that, you know, folks said that all these layoffs were going on is because they want to pay a gentleman named Pat McAfee, and I use that term loosely, who is one of their show hosts, $60 million to keep his program at ESPN. And they said they had to clear out a whole lot of people in order to do that. Pat McAfee is saying, don't blame me for that. I didn't want that to happen. They didn't need to do that to hang on to me. And Cam Newton was also among the people who was let go. Now, depending on how you feel about Cam Newton, that's either, you know, oh, that's a bad thing, or I'm more in the camp when it comes to Cam Newton.
0: Mm.
1: But, you know, he was saying that Cam, who sometimes just comes out of the face with stuff that doesn't actually make sense, said that, oh, whenever, you know, Ryan Clark, whenever he came on the show, you know, ratings went down. And then another former host, Trey Wingo, said, you know, well, Trey Wingo said that there was a dip when Clark came on. Cam Newton didn't agree with that. It's a whole mess over there. And the thing is, right now, ESPN, unless you are watching a game, at least to me, is completely unwatchable. Unless it's like a 30 for 30 documentary or an actual game, I don't watch. You couldn't get me to watch First Take with a gun to my head.
0: Oh, wow. That's right.
1: Let's keep it 200.
0: Okay.
1: I can't knock Stephen A. Smith's hustle. But I'm tired of it. And I'm tired of being expected to support it. And so I won't. Baseball is going to be really interesting for me to watch now, because Carl Ravitch was one of the people that I actually paid attention to when it came to ESPN's baseball coverage. And believe me, national baseball coverage kind of sucks right now. I sat through the Phillies Yankees game last night, and even John Kruk couldn't save this broadcast.
0: So what is it, from your perspective, makes it so bad?
1: When I don't even know who's up to bat, because you did not tell me that, if I'm not watching a game, like, say I'm, like, making dinner, and you're doing the baseball game, if I can't physically look at it and I'm listening to you, I should at least know who's up to bat and who's still pitching. And I got neither.
0: Wow.
1: From a few times during that game last night. I don't care about, you know, Joey Votto's pitching, you know, pitching versus batting assessment. I could care less about that. Who's up? Who is up to bat?
0: Basic stuff, right? Just the basics.
1: Exactly.
0: Let's get the basics. Wow. Okay. Well, I know you have a lot to say about that. One thing I need to say before we go to break, because there's a lot of other stories to talk about on the entertainment side, on the sports side, on the political side. We'll get to as many as we can before we have to go. Got to give a big shout out to Pamela Haynes. Pamela Haynes got all of the songs from today's Midday Mix correct, and she is on her way to see Drew Hill at the Dell this Thursday night. Congratulations!
2: Yes!
0: Oh, that's going to be a lot of fun. You're going to have fun, sis. Now, get your tell me what you want knees together, because we all going to try and do, well, maybe not all, but a lot of us are going to try and do that tell me what you want hop. If you could do the hop, girl, you got good cardio. So get ready. Bring a friend, and we will see you Thursday night at the Dell. All right, listen, we got to take a break. When we come back, we are going to continue our conversation with Mrs. Denise Clay Murray. We are getting the news we can use right after this.
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7: 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Y'all thought I was finished?
8: And consequential off seasons in NBA history, capped off by LeBron James making his free agent decision to sign with the Philadelphia 76ers.
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0: And welcome back. It is the Midday Break Room here on WURD, having a grand old time talking with Mrs. Denise Clay Murray, talking about the news we can use. We just went over the whole what is happening at ESPN deal. She gave us the rundown. Going to bring super producer Niall into the conversation for the discussion of our next story, because we're all big fans over here of the Marvel Cinematic Universe, and it was announced over the weekend that David Johnson is set to play T'Challa's grown son in Black Panther 3. Now, last week we were just talking about Doomsday, which is going to be released December 18th. Marvel fans, you already have it on your calendar, and you're like, I'm going to go see that. Then on the heels of seeing the latest trailer for Doomsday, we get the news from Ryan Coogler and the cast that Black Panther 3 is in the works, and there is a new Black Panther. David Johnson is to play the son. So, first, Mrs. Denise Clay Murray, your thoughts on that bit of news?
1: Well,
0: every time you start with well and a pregnant pause, I'm scared.
1: Well, no, I mean, I'm actually happy for it.
0: Okay.
1: Because it makes sense. I mean, if you saw Black Panther 2, you were introduced to the character that Mr. Johnson is going to play, Kusong, which is actually the son of the Black Panther, T'Challa, like little T'Challa.
0: Yep.
1: And, you know, so the fact that that's going to be, you know, explored in what is going to be the end of Ryan Coogler's trilogy of Black Panther films, that's good. I'm glad. What I'm not glad about is some of the reaction this got.
0: Oh, the whole Brit actor thing?
1: Yes, we had the Brit actor thing, which, you know, right off the bat, I'm like, look, all your American choices that you would have wanted for this role, one, Black Panther wasn't American. Wakanda ain't in America. So first we got to talk about that. Second, a lot of your American choices or the folks you would have wanted, they're either involved in other franchises or they just weren't interested in the role. It's not like you could make Michael B. Jordan the Black Panther after he played Killmonger. That would confuse people. It's kind of like the fact that Robert Downey Jr. is playing Doom after dying as Iron Man, but that's another story for another time.
0: It is the multiverse, and Nyla and I were just saying, anything can happen in the multiverse.
1: Yeah, I understand that, and I would cheerfully watch Robert Downey Jr. read the phone book, but I'm like, is this trip really necessary? You know? But, you know, so you have that part, and then you have the people who are like, oh, well, somebody actually said he was too ugly for the role.
0: Oh, my Lord.
1: And I sat there and said, the ignorance, it burns. I mean,
0: I just scroll past comments like that and just keep it moving because, I mean, clearly you don't have anything else to say or contribute.
1: Exactly. I'm like, one, I don't know what you're... I'm looking at this kid and he looks a lot like the little boy in Black Panther 2, so it makes sense.
0: Right.
1: I mean, there's a continuity there.
0: Right.
1: And two, you know, because I've also heard he's too short, he's not big enough, this and this and that. And I'm like, do you know how much physical training they're going to put this kid through before he starts this movie?
0: No,
1: the physical training that you have to go through to be in a, you know, any superhero flick, much less some MCU flick, you know, there are football players who will look at that and say, geez, what are you doing?
0: Exactly.
1: So, you know, that stuff can be done. I mean, even Chadwick Boseman, who was playing Black Panther toward the end of his life while battling colon cancer.
0: Yeah.
1: He, you know, they did things to keep us from noticing what he was going through.
0: Yeah. Yeah.
1: So I'm actually looking forward to it.
0: Yeah.
1: Because, you know, I also got tired of black men on Twitter, or as I like to call them, the Hotep division of the mama's dating
0: you know what?
1: Fanboys with their bathrooms.
0: I cannot. I cannot.
1: I got tired of them complaining about the Black Panther being a female. And I'm like, you know, somebody

0: Captain America. Do you read the comics?
1: I must say, that's also comic accurate.
0: Set at Mother Bethel AME Church in Philadelphia that features Sam Wilson as Captain America. He's attending a funeral there.
2: Wow.
0: Come on now.
2: Wow. You know, I like to leave those folks. I like to leave those folks behind me. I don't even think about them. What I am also excited about, and I want your thoughts on this too, now, because we are running out of time. The fact that it was leaked early by the man himself, and now confirmed that Denzel Washington is going to be in this film. So the idea of Denzel in the Marvel Cinematic Universe at all excites me. It just does. I just think it's great.
0: I'm trying to figure out what role he'll play.
2: I don't care. He could be the floor sweeper.
0: But if you had told me that at any point in my life I would see Denzel Washington and MCU in the same sentence.
2: Good morning.
0: I'd have looked at you like, I don't know what you're smoking, but you need to get off of it because it's affecting your brain chemistry.
2: Good morning.
0: But then when you look at some of the actors and actresses that have been in MCU projects, they got Oscar winners, they got Oscar nominees.
2: Absolutely.
0: You know, one thing that I will always appreciate Marvel for doing when they first started, you know, when the MCU first started, is they made it so you had to know how to act.
2: Yes.
0: To play these roles.
2: Absolutely.
0: I mean, I still think that one of the best casting decisions ever was Robert Downey Jr. as Iron Man.
2: Yes.
0: And that kind of set the bar.
2: Mm-hmm.
0: Of course, I didn't think Denzel Washington would ever figure into the conversation.
2: But how awesome is it, especially for Black Panther? Because, I mean, you have two Oscar winners associated with Black Panther now.
0: Mm-hmm.
2: Michael B. Jordan and... he played Shuri. Oh my God, I'm having a brain fart.
0: Forrest Whitaker.
2: So both of them are Oscar winners.
0: For Best Actor. Yes.
2: And of course, the costume designer won the Oscar twice for Black Panther. One and two.
0: And don't forget Ryan Coogler himself.
2: Exactly. Like...
0: He won for the screenplay for Sinners.
2: You know, and the thing is, Ryan Coogler has set himself up to be a master storyteller. You could tell that from Fruitvale Station. You could tell that brother knows how to tell a story. And he also knows how to groom and work with the team. Because him and Ludwig Göransson, that team, amazing. They've been working together since Fruitvale. Like, amazing team. Now, your thoughts before we go.
1: Yeah, I mean, I think, when you think of, like, legendary, Black male actors, Denzel Washington definitely is somebody that would pop up at least in, like, your top five. And to see him in a production like Black Panther, is very intriguing because, Denise was saying, I am really interested in seeing what role he'll play. Like, maybe he'll be like a long lost cousin and he'll be like a mentor of the new Black Panther coming in, and maybe they'll make up like a storyline of like, oh, like I used to know your father, and they'll make up like some scene where mix some CGI in there, and you know what I'm saying? Like, I don't know, but
2: unless he's playing a villain, which is even more intriguing.
1: That would be interesting. I don't know.
0: He could do.
2: Yes.
1: He's too old to be a villain.
2: No, he ain't. What you talking? Here you go with the ageism. What you talking? He is not too old.
1: He's going to have to play like some kind of like wise counselor.
2: No, he don't have
1: person,
2: to.
1: You know what I'm saying?
2: No, he don't have. I think it would be more intriguing if he was a straight up villain.
1: To each his own, I guess. I
2: see it either way. I'm going to see it either way. But
1: right.
2: Denzel as a villain in the Marvel Cinematic Universe is very intriguing to me.
0: Mm-hmm.
2: I would love to see
1: it. You just got to wait and see, I guess, yeah.
2: I mean, he got an Oscar for playing a villain.
0: Intriguing.
2: He got an Oscar for playing a villain, so clearly he could do it.
0: Hello?
2: Okay.
0: King Kong
2: ain't got nothing on me.

0: was a straight up villain.
1: Definitely was. Definitely was.
0: Okay, so you can't wait to see it. We all have to wait until 2028. I think they said December. They gave us a month.
1: It was December. Yeah,
0: 2028.
1: Yeah, so a couple years, but I'm counting down the days. So,
0: We got December 2026 to get through with Doomsday.
1: Yeah, we do.
0: I'm loving it. Denise, we only have a few moments left in the show. A quick story that you need us to keep our eye on throughout the day.
2: Well, I guess probably the story of the whole week is LeBron James officially signed his contract with the Sixers yesterday. Mm-hmm. So it is now official. And also how I know it's official is that the same dudes that print the T-shirts with Adele that occasionally have, like, stuff like Aretha Franklin's name misspelled.
0: Oops.
2: They are already in business printing out LeBron James merchandise.
0: Yeah. And you know that price point going to be crazy.
2: Yes, can't knock the hustle.
0: You can't, and you better not. Denise, mm-hmm. Thank you so much. Perhaps you could join us tomorrow so we can go over some more news that we can use. Sure. I greatly appreciate you.
2: No problem.
0: All right. Also, I greatly appreciate all of our guests today. Thank you so much for joining us. And of course, you, our loyal listeners and viewers, thank you so much for being a part of the program today. We don't want you to go anywhere. Join us again tomorrow. Got to say a big thank you, as always, to Super Producer Niall for all that you do.
1: Appreciate you, Tiff.
0: All right. I appreciate you back. Hey, y'all, don't touch that dial. Al Sharpton is next. Have a peaceful, positive, and productive day. I'll see ya. Bye-bye.
3: Wait a minute. This love started off so tender, so sweet.

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2: Aside all pretenses, deception, denial, all fronting, the time has come to keep it real on Keeping It Real with Reverend Al Sharpton. A very good afternoon to you all across the country. And good morning to our West Coast listeners. Welcome to those listening Sirius XM, Channel 126, The Urban View, where talk empowers and becomes action. I'm coming to you live from our National Action Network corporate headquarters in New York. And for the next 3 hours, it's Exhale Monday. On Monday, we let you call in and exhale whatever you have on your mind. 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Well, you can call at 1-877-532-5797. 1-877-532-5797. Or you can go to our message board. We're getting ready to put it up right now. And on the message board, you can send a message and I'll read it on the air. So you don't have to worry about telling somebody. You can tell everybody and you can tell me what's on your mind on Exhale Monday. Now, several things that is on my mind. The Democrats have been favored to win in the House, but underdogs in Senate races. This is 100 days out. Yesterday was 100 days from the election, for the midterm elections, and Democrats are favored to win the House with decision desk headquarters projecting a 225 to 210 majority and giving the party 60% chance of taking control. The Democrats currently lead Republicans by about 4 votes on the generic congressional ballot. Now, Republicans remain slight favorites to hold the Senate with a projected 50-50 split. The vice president, of course, J.D. Vance, serves as the tiebreaker. If several things break the other way, in Maine, Troy Jackson has won the Democratic Senate nomination and will challenge Susan Collins. That could help flip the Senate. So both parties got a lot at stake. This is more than a party thing. This is the direction of the country. This is whether or not there's checks and balances on the president. So there's a lot here that we have to deal with. And as I've been saying, and I emphasize it all weekend on Politics Nation, we've got to not only be concerned about turnout, we've got to be concerned about the maneuvers that Trump and the Trumpsters are trying to do to slow down the process. And if they can, stop the vote. The only way that we can overwhelm them is a huge turnout everywhere. I was looking at the black voters are going to be critical in several places. Michigan, there's a tight race there for the Senate. And they say that black voters can decide Michigan's high stakes Democratic primary. and that's this week. You have the moderate Haley Stevens against the progressive Abdul El Said. Black voters represent about one-fifth of the Democratic primary electorate, and many interviewed favored Stevens because of her experience and community presence and her work with Obama's administration. Said is struggling with lingering district over his early support for Michigan's 2024 uncommitted movement, which received more than 100,000 votes in protest of the U.S. support of Israel. Some Black Democrat leaders believe the movement weakened Kamala Harris and helped Donald Trump win Michigan, although Said did later endorse Harris, but it was late in the game. The race is also a major test for the Democrats' progressive movement. Both Bernie Sanders and Alexandria Ocasio-Cortez support El Said, while Chuck Schumer and Jim Clyburn, the Congressional Black Caucus PAC, and former governor, outgoing governor Gretchen Whitmer are backing Stevens. And other groups have committed about $51 million to support Stevens or oppose El Said. So that's one race everybody's going to be watching. Among many, South Carolina is going to be a hot race. I had the gubernatorial candidate, Black, on Politician Nation last night, a brother running in South Carolina for governor. The governor's race in Georgia is going to be a very interesting race with former Atlanta mayor running. I had her on last week, and there's races all over if we come out and vote, whether it's Keisha Lance Bottoms in Georgia, whether it's whoever you choose for Michigan, whether it's whoever you choose in South Carolina, none of it matters if we don't vote. And the whole intra-fighting in the party, Democratic Party, is something that could work against the Democrats. There's a front page story in the New York Times today on how the Democratic Party is in debt. A lot of the big money spenders are doing it through independent expenditures. That they are, in fact, broke. They even say that the chair of the DNC chair through a phone or some just lost it. Now, and that was not tabloids, it's New York Times, who's friendly to the Democrats. So it's a lot of stress over there. And the Rahm Emanuel, the former mayor of Chicago, former chief of staff to Barack Obama, who is being touted to run for president, he says that the party, the Democratic Party, could sink because of the Bernie brothers. He feels that Bernie Sanders and the far left are going to sink the party because they're playing into the images that scares middle America, and you need middle America to win the elections. And he said that he feels that the dissension, they come in shaking up things, and once the things settle, we lose. And I think that it's going to be very interesting how we handle this. There was the fight over whether the Democrats were going to move their convention in 2028. The convention lineup, whether they were going to start in South Carolina again. I and others came out publicly and said they got to keep in South Carolina, Nevada second, then New Hampshire, because Black vote has been faithful to the Democrats. Y'all need to let us have the first crack at who should be the nominee, and the voters there be the first primary. I'm glad we got that through. This is very serious, because this is going to determine. Do y'all realize this man, Donald Trump, has us in a war? And the war is no end in sight. Gas prices are averaging now over $4 a gallon. Somebody was telling me about how just the price of beans has gone up. Meat is gone up. I mean, we can't sustain this. Then you have no gun control. I see Pauline McCullough on the message board saying another shooting happened out in Seattle, Washington. I saw that. How many shootings do we have to have? Colette Boston is saying the DNC nor the independents are not for Black America. They never was. Colette, I hope you don't think that's a newsflash. The question is not, are they for us? The question is, are we for ourselves, and therefore use whatever options we have that will best support our interests? If I support a Democrat, it's because I've challenged them on our interests and made them commit to our interests, or they have a track record there. Or if I support an independent. But neither of them have been independents. And all of them, these are people that you have to force that. Nobody, Lincoln did not want to free the slaves. He had the freedom to beat the Confederates. So let's you know, smell the coffee here and understand nobody gonna save us, for us, from us, but us. Jesse Jackson used to say it years ago, it's true today. Pamela Edgar's on the message board saying, good afternoon, Reverend Dr. Al Sharpton and the listening audience. I enjoy the National Action Network Saturday rally and both episodes of Politics Nation yesterday. Very informative. Thank you, Pamela. That's what I loved here Monday morning, that you watched Politics Nation both nights and watched the Saturday rally. That's what I'm talking about. Let's take a break. Exhale.

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1: It's Sybil Wilkes with what we need to know. A tragic shooting at the annual Bite of Seattle Food Festival left 3 people dead and 4 others injured. Emergency responders with Seattle Fire confirmed 2 victims were pronounced dead at the scene Sunday night at the Seattle Center, with surviving victims ranging in age from 2 to 56 years of age. Local affiliate Como News reports that police investigators are actively working at the scene, though authorities have not yet determined what sparked that deadly confrontation. A relentless heat dome continues to scorch millions of Americans across the central and southern United States. Major metropolitan cities, including Phoenix, Las Vegas, Minneapolis, and St. Louis, remain under severe extreme heat warnings, with temperatures soaring near or into triple digits. Dangerous heat conditions will persist through at least Monday before an incoming cold front brings much-needed relief to the upper Midwest early this week. On the international front, geopolitical hostilities are expanding after Tehran accused Ukraine of attacking an Iranian commercial vessel in the Caspian Sea. Iran's foreign ministry claims one sailor was killed and another injured, while Ukrainian President Volodymyr Zelensky confirmed on social media that Ukraine is actively targeting ships carrying Iranian military equipment to Russia, adding that Moscow is providing critical satellite intelligence to Tehran. And lottery fever is sweeping the country as combined jackpots for Powerball and Mega Millions approach an astounding $1.5 billion, with a B. With no grand prize winner over the weekend, Monday night's Powerball drawing offers an estimated $633 million, while Tuesday's Mega Millions jackpot surged to a staggering $800 million after no tickets matched Friday's numbers. To subscribe to my free daily newsletter, please visit SybilWilkes.com. For all the news 24/7, go to News1.com. I'm Sybil Wilkes. 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

0: And 1-877-532-5797. 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And give your message. I said it's Exhale Monday. It is Hot Button Monday. We do Exhale Friday. I've been working hard all weekend, so I got my, well, it's Hot Button Monday. I won't even say. Y'all will hear very shortly what I've been working on. But I can say this, that the whole case of Nolan Wells, and there's a case in Madison, Wisconsin, that has my very direct attention, not only staff. And I've been really leaning in some people that would want to give information but wanted to talk to either Mr. Crump or me, and a lot of follow-up, and you'll be hearing the results of that. So it's Hot Button Monday. I'm surprised somebody on the message board didn't correct me, saying it's not Exhale, Rev. Y'all supposed to be helping me out. But I got it. Anyhow, let me say, though, the things that I outlined is extremely troubling. This whole fight around the Democrats in deep debt, about the progressives are going to sink the party, the whole question of what's going on in Iran, how it is escalating prices again. We're talking about people not being able to live with basic staples. And the war on blacks by this administration with no, I mean none, real reaction. That's why we're having this march August 28th. It's almost like we are, with our silence, co-signing our demise. President Trump, I reported this last night on Politics Nation, has put a sign up at the Smithsonian saying that many of the exhibits in here, you will know, is not accurate. Call the Trump, and he gave the number to get the correct history. I mean, this is a national Smithsonian Institute the government has had for years. Because they have not closed the museum on African American history and culture and other things, they are now trying to project that these things are lies. I mean, what does somebody have to do for you to understand they've called war on our culture and our community? They've already killed DEI in the private sector and in the public sector. They've already killed the idea of affirmative action. The Linda McMahon, the head of the Department of Education, closed last week the Civil Rights Division in the Department of Education. And the whole fight around equality started with Brown versus the Board of Education. They're hitting us in our gut. And we sitting around discussing whether we're going to vote, or discussing who, what party's on our side. We sitting around trying to have a discussion while they on the battlefield taking major shots at us, and we're not responding. That's why I'm saying it's marching and fighting time. And anybody that does not support that, then fine. Then ask them, what is your strategy to deal with this? And I'm saying that we need to be aggressive about this. I ain't taking no shorts. I see Bluey Cluey saying, we say the same thing every week. Well, good. Then listen to somebody else, Bluey. Because I am going to say the same thing. That's how we got where we got, is that people stayed on the same message until we got where we got. It is self-appointed critics that try to always stifle progress, because their whole thing is they ain't themselves, so they just going to be cynical. Or either they'll have a political agenda. One way or another, you're absolutely right. Guilty as charged. I'm going to say the same thing, that we have got to stop what this administration is doing. I'm going to keep saying it. Every day, every chance I get, radio, TV, whatever, I'm going to say that. Thank you for the compliment. Let's go to the phones. Maybe I can slip in one before we go to break. I'm right up on the break. So let me get ready for the break, and then we will come back. Whatever is on your mind, whatever's in your heart, 1-877-532-5797. Shopton, keeping it real. Be right back.
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0: Hot Button Monday, whatever's on your mind, whatever's in your heart, 1-877-532-5797, 1-877-532-5797, or you can, of course, go on the message board at nationalactionnetwork.net, and you can send a message that I'll read. I think a lot of us don't understand how serious the times are until it hits us. And I'm telling you, these situations are more serious than any I've seen. That's why this is a time that you've got to stay informed, stay alert, stay active. Let me say, by way of announcements, don't forget, every Saturday and Sunday, watch Politics Nation with Al Sharpton. And we had everybody on from Hakeem Jeffries to Congressman in Louisiana, Cleo Fields, who I thought Cleo Fields made a very historic statement on my show over the weekend. He said they have redrawn the districts. This whole Kayla's case, Supreme Court ruled on taking districts or redrawn districts, was around a lawsuit against Cleo Fields and his district. He said they've taken my district now and moved it to where I would have to run against Troy Carter, who's the only other black congressman in the state of Louisiana. Louisiana is 30% black. They only had one congressman. Cleo became the second one in a second congressional district. And now they merged them so that you only have one. He said, I've announced I'm not going to run against another black man so that Carter can win again as we fight to get the return of his second seat. That's a real statesman. That's a real politician I can support. I had him, he made that, talked about that on Politics Nation last night. So watch it every Saturday and Sunday, 5 p.m. Eastern Time on MS Now. Also, you that are in the New York and vicinity, come and be with us at the National Action Network Saturday Action Rally every Saturday at the House of Justice, the new House of Justice in Harlem, 6th Hancock, which is really 124th and Morningside. Come and be with us 9 a.m. to 11 a.m. or watch us live on Impact Television on nationalactionnetwork.net live stream or YouTube/NAN or the AME Zion Network. You got 4 different ways you can watch us if you're out of town. And thousands are watching. I'm looking at the numbers. The numbers is just continuing to go up every week, and we're glad about it. And, of course, the March on Washington, people are signing up. I'm glad to see the numbers increase, but if you haven't signed, then you ought to right now. This is as serious as it gets, and I think that we all must. There's not a option here. We must do what must be done. The march is around 3 principles, among others. And that is that our voting rights, with the Supreme Court decision on the redistricting, which is going to knock out black representation like Cleo Fields. We need the Congress to come with a new voting rights bill that can pass, that the Supreme Court couldn't get for years to rule on. We need to deal with voting rights. We need to show we are angry and alert about what they did to voting rights. We need to deal with the end of DEI, which is causing hundreds of thousands of jobs for blacks because they no longer have to even put down the data of the blacks that are employed or not employed in their business or they're on their board or not. And we, of course, are going to be dealing, thirdly, with the affordable housing, affordable food, affordability. All of that. Those are the three main topics. August 28th in Washington. Friday, August 28th. You got a little over 30 days. Sign up if you want to know, is a bus leaving near you? If you want to know, can you organize a bus? Will we help you? Call area code 646-380-6090. Oh, wait a minute. They're giving me conflicting. Just, all right, let's do the toll free number. 1-877-626-4651. 1-877-626-4651. That's better than the landline. That's your free. 1-877-626-4651. And sign up on the march. All right, let's go to the phones. Let me start with my dear friend. This is great. I always have good fortune when she kicks us off. Our dear friend from Chicago, Miss Eunice. Miss Eunice, you're keeping it real with Al Sharpton.
1: Good afternoon, Reb. I want to talk about a few things and be as brief as I can. You know, Reb, talk is cheap. Action is what counts. And there should be no discussion about the election. Do you see what they're doing to us? And I want to also thank you for the great guests that you bring on every week.
0: Thank you.
1: Excellent. And what is the problem? Why is the GOP holding out on McConnell's help? Is it because they don't want the governor of Kentucky to call a special election?
0: Right. I think so.
1: Mm-hmm.
0: I mean, this is unheard of now. He had one photo, but he cannot even hold a press conference, not even an interview. And I don't wish no bad health on him, but if he is in such bad health he can't function, he should. They should have vacate the seat and let Governor Beshear appoint a temporary senator.
1: This should not be allowed. If you're not able to perform your job, I don't wish him any ill will either, but there's so much corruption. Remember all the talk about state rights, states' rights? Now they want the federal government to do it, so which one do you want? Any way they can manipulate something, that's what they do. It is ridiculous. And it's so much shooting across the nation. You mean people can't solve their problem without shooting each other, and you also got to include the police, because they're shooting up a lot of people, and they're supposed to be trained. Three or four policemen have one man down on the ground, and you mean to tell me you can't apprehend him?
0: Yeah, I saw the tape in Madison, Wisconsin. The man, I understand, had mental issues, was homeless. They say he had a knife. You got three or four police holding him down, and one just takes out a gun and shoots him three times. And Reverend Toon has been in touch. Ben Crump was called by the lawyer. They're asking me to come in because I have this knee surgery Wednesday. I probably can't get there till the end of next week. But I'm going to go and support those activists.
1: Well, knowing you will, and you take care, and God bless. And I'm a little sad today because they stole my little runaround car over the weekend. But God is good anyway.
0: Is that right?
1: Yes, and thank you so much for taking my call.
0: Well, thank you for calling. Wow. And we got to stop this crime in our own community. If they steal Miss Eunice's car, I mean, come on. This is our community has to also police itself. And we got to quit acting like, we got to understand people are going through a hard time, which is why you ought not be dealing with people that have survived hard times and you make them your victims. It's unbelievable. All right, let's go back to the phone. Let me go to Brother Jacob in Philadelphia, Pennsylvania, WURD, the word. Brother Jacob.
2: Peace be unto you, Reverend Al, and I always say to your global listeners, peace be unto you. I want to get on the hot button, which is voting, but before I say that, Rev, y'all there in New York, I say, watch your back, Knicks. We got the king done come to Philadelphia. Same game. Okay. I just wanted to put that out there. You know what I'm saying, Rev. But it's all good. But you know, on this voting thing, hot button, man, I'm telling you. And I'm going to tell you the truth. I'd like to appeal to all the Latinos, the independent voters, the progressives, the especially my Muslim brothers in Michigan who supported Trump, right? Now, we already see what we done seen, right? So it shouldn't be a problem. And let us not worry about Reverend Al rearranging the chairs on the Titanic when we should be focusing our power on trying to make the Titanic not sink, right? We shouldn't be worried about how to change. The chairs are not right, you know? And we get in these stupid fights when we see we got to, we got like you doing. You fighting to save this republic. It's worth saving. That started 250 years ago. It's worth saving. I say that. And we had growing pains, right? We're a young nation. We went through a lot of growing pains, but you know, they say no pain, no gain. And Reverend Allen, if you done traveled around this world like I was blessed to do playing the music, I got something to compare it to. And I say, when you look at it overall, America ain't that bad. We can get this, we can work with this, right? And sometime I talk to brothers and sisters who they give you world opinions and they ain't never been 50 miles out of where they were born. And they giving you these world views. And I'm trying to tell them, you're trying to make it real, but what are you comparing it to? What you heard? Because you just don't have that. You ignorant of that, and I'm going to just keep it there. But you know, the bottom line, I want to say this here. You know, here in Philadelphia, we got Reverend Joe Williams, right? He's the last associate member of the Dixie Hummingbirds, a great gospel group, right? Mm-hmm. And he got us there, and he say, he always tell people that's doing good, like I'm going to tell you, you keep on doing what you do, helping our people and all people. And Reverend Joe leave us with this. He say, when you can't, God can. And when you won't, God will. Amen. Wow. And we know.

0: Direct strikes or proxy assaults. The high-stakes remarks came directly ahead of Netanyahu's upcoming White House visit this week, where President Trump is actively weighing U.S. military options against Iran and considering authorizing a large-scale military strike. In federal legal news, the First Circuit Court of Appeals ruled that President Trump cannot move forward with his executive order restricting mail-in voting regulations. The appellate court rejected a Department of Justice request to overturn the lower court injunction obtained by several Democratic-led states, dismissing federal arguments that legal challenges were premature prior to final agency policy implementation. And on the public health front, federal health trackers report an alarming surge in measles cases nationwide. Data from Johns Hopkins University shows nearly 2,300 confirmed cases as of July 22nd, officially surpassing the total count recorded in all of 2025. Concentrated outbreak hotspots are growing across Pennsylvania, South Carolina, Florida, Virginia, Utah, Texas, and Arizona, with children and teenagers ages 5 to 19 accounting for the vast majority of those cases. And a major Hollywood security breach triggered chaos online over the weekend. A high-quality bootleg recording of Christopher Nolan's widescreen epic, The Odyssey, was leaked on social media platform X, garnering over 2 million views in just 2.5 hours before rights holders issued an emergency takedown notice and suspended the offending account. To subscribe to my free daily newsletter, please visit SybilWilks.com. For all the news 24/7, go to NewsOne.com. I'm Sybil Wilks. 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

Good morning. Good morning, Soulful Sunrisers. Good morning. It is Tuesday. Oh my God. It's Pinch Yourself Tuesday. Thankful Tuesday. 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I am the host of Soulful Sunrise. I like to say where healing meets the airwaves. My name is Karen Taylor Bass. My producer is Fahim. And our theme today, our topic, is protecting your peace when financial stress affects your brain. I read this article yesterday. Oh, no, not yesterday, 2 days ago in the Washington Post. And it was about what happens cognitively when your brain is stressed from finances and everything that occupies it, how it's not able to recover as fast, how it doesn't protect you as much. So we're going to talk about that today, good people. So whatever you're doing, if you're walking, have a great walk. Make sure you have your sunblock. If you are chilling, if you're in the bed, if you are resting, it is Tuesday. I just want you to pinch yourself.

0: pinch yourself and just know that it's all good. We got you this morning, as every morning. And as mentioned, financial stress is the topic. Recent research in this article in the Washington Post suggests that long-term financial hardship doesn't just affect your wallet, but it also affects your brain function over time. But when it said that, it was talking about like memory, remembering little things, big things, and processing speed, how you're able to recall things and react to things. Here's the great news about that article. It said that it's challenging to erase all of that, but if you put in place a plan to pivot whatever financial hardship or challenge that you're going through, you're able to protect the memory and the brain. So it's all about whatever you know, whatever you've been doing. If it's not working, then you protect, you pivot, you learn, and you create new habits for the brain to master, to eliminate less of that memory. And that's from the Washington Post and the Mayo Clinic when I was doing a deeper dive. So let's start with a little meditation this morning. Just close your eyes if you are able to. If you're driving, be safe out there, but sit nice and tall still. I want you to inhale with me. Inhale and exhale with a smile. Inhale again. And exhale. Allow your shoulders as you inhale this time to come to your ears and slowly bring them down. Feel the difference in your body when you release that stress. Inhale again, shoulders to the ears, and exhale. Release the weight of what you cannot afford. Breathe in peace and breathe out pressure. And repeat after me, or take this in. I trust that today's provision is more than enough for me today. I will not allow worry to steal my joy, my peace, or my purpose. One more inhalation in. Exhale. And my morning affirmation for us this morning is simply this. I am more valuable than my bank account. My circumstances do not define my future or my present. I choose peace over panic. Every day I make wise decisions, or attempt to. Right? You got to give yourself grace. And I support my well-being. I welcome, though, no matter what, I say to myself, I welcome and I am worthy of abundance. Let me say that again. I welcome and say that I am worthy of abundance, of clarity, and calm into my life. That's why my word of the day, Soulful Sunrisers, is simply resilience. Resilience, because no matter what you are going through, no matter what today brings you, you need resilience. You need a big heaping spoon and cup of resilience. And Webster says, resilience is the ability to recover, to adapt, to continue moving forward regardless of adversity. It said some other things, but I thought that was the main thing, to move forward regardless of adversity or despite challenges or adversity. So today, resilience isn't pretending everything is perfect. Oh no. It's choosing that no matter what, you're good. You know what to do. You know when to pivot. You know when to get help. But you know that you can't pretend. What are you going to do about it? And that's what that article basically saying. Okay, so you know what's up. What are you going to do about it? So my question of today is, what healthy habit helps you manage financial stress without sacrificing your peace? What healthy habits allows you to manage that? For me personally, because I work for myself, I'm always planning months ahead, and I live below my means. Like, that's just me. That's something that I learned from a child. So I live below my means. I budget, and you know, if I feel like, my grandmother had this saying, if you can't buy it twice, then don't buy it at all. And that's what I try to do. And that's what I try to instill in my kids. I'm like, if you can't buy something twice, why are you buying it? Why are you buying it? And they're looking at me like, what? But I'm just like, okay, maybe it doesn't make sense now, but think about that. Take that with you. So let's see. Good morning, Fahim. How are you this morning?
1: Hey, good morning. Doing pretty well.
0: Yeah. So my word of the day is resilience. What is your word?
1: Well, I'm gonna be a guy today. My word today is football because it's the first day of training camp.
0: Oh, is it?
1: It is.
0: Oh, so that's exciting news for you.
1: It is, and then I also get like nervous. This is like my most nervous time of the year while they're at training
0: Why?
1: camp. Well, because like every because you know this is the first time the players are out there, you know,
0: Yeah.
1: like hitting each other and working out, you know, after
0: Oh, you don't want
1: being
0: anybody to
1: off all
0: get
1: summer.
0: hurt. Is that what you?
1: Well, people get hurt, so like I have the ESPN app, so
0: Oh
1: you
0: my
1: know, like
0: God.
1: so every like 5 minutes there's an alert going off, but you know, because they're just reporting on all the different teams, but
0: Right.
1: occasionally one of those alerts is always like, oh, such and such from the Broncos tore his ACL, such and such from the
0: Oh my
1: Ravens
0: God.
1: separated his shoulder. You know, you get the injury report,
0: Oh
1: so
0: no,
1: like,
0: but that's too much.
1: yes.
0: Doesn't that keep you in stress mode if you're always getting alerts?
1: Yes, but you're also excited. Like you're excited to know what's going on with your team, but you're also nervous that one of those alerts is going to be an injury from somebody on your team.
0: Oh my goodness.
1: Yeah.
0: Well, you know, it just came to me as you were saying that my vision for you is to DJ DJ G Flow at the Super Bowl. We're gonna put that up there for you.
1: I'll take it.
0: Yeah, that's what, as you were saying about the football, and I know you're a football fan. I know you're a Cowboy fan. I'm like, you know what? You need to be at the Super Bowl. I see you on the platform. So I'm just going to claim that for you this morning. And my question of the day, and let me start with you, is what healthy financial habit helps you manage financial stress without sacrificing your peace? So I said mine was, you know, budgeting, of course, but also my grandmother is saying, if you can't buy it twice, don't buy it. And so I try to keep that in my head. What habit keeps you grounded when managing your finances?
1: That's a good one. Trying to think, because I have something in my head. I'm trying to figure out how to word it.
0: Okay. Well, as you think about it, I'm going to go to the chat.
1: Okay.
0: Good morning, Miss Norma Jones. She says, good morning, Soulful Sunrisers, Karen Fahim. My word of the day is calm. So far we have resilience, football, and calm. And she says, a good budget is what keeps me grounded financially. Absolutely. Good morning, Miss Shirley. You got to have a budget, especially today. You like gas prices? I was looking yesterday at the preseason Sixers game. Let me say that again. Preseason. So this means this is like the scrappy games when the players come out to stretch their legs, touch their toes, give each other a high five. Last year it said that it was like $62. This season, $262. I'm not even talking about amazing seats. I'm talking about like okay seats. So budget. I'm like, I may not be seeing a preseason game because guess what? That wasn't in my budget. So being mindful of what's real and what's not real. I don't want to give away 262 for something that's not worthy, personally, because it's like high-fiving each other. So that's what I mean, like Fahim, what habit, like what came to your mind that you can tell us?
1: I mean, I would definitely say budgeting, that's pretty standard. But for me, one thing that always kind of helps me out is I don't really have like a guilty pleasure. I think about like, you know, so that helps. Like, you know, some folks, like, you know, they have that thing that they have to buy. Like some women like love, you know, like bags. You know, you gotta get the latest bag. Guys, you have guys that some guys are sneakerheads. Like, you know, they're gonna stand in line, get that new release sneaker every month. My one friend, he's a big cologne guy. Like,
0: Okay, I
1: he'll,
0: see
1: you know,
0: what
1: every
0: you're
1: time he goes to the mall, he'll buy a $200 bottle of cologne just because that's his thing. He loves
0: saying.
1: cologne. I don't really have like that thing. I remember Amber was complaining about that around my birthday. She was like, I don't really know what to get you because you don't have like nothing that you're like addicted
0: Right,
1: to.
0: right.
1: So that helps that I don't really have like a guilty pleasure of stuff that I
0: Yeah,
1: gotta
0: no, I
1: buy.
0: totally.
1: Yeah.
0: Yeah, I think when you said all those things like bags and shoes and stuff, like I have them for, of course, we all have them, but more things back in my old corporate days, like my bags, all those things, like classic bags, like you could always use and wear. I don't think I've bought any like huge purchase. I think my huge purchase is probably like my passion. One of my passion is traveling, so that is the one item that I have to say, I love traveling and exploring, and I love to travel a certain way. So that would be my guilty pleasure, but I'm always on a good payment plan on when I travel, especially if I'm going to travel like far away and I want to have the best experience. So that would be how I do that. But I would love to hear the Soulful Sunrisers, your thoughts. I'm reading this amazing book, and I think this is what stemmed the article, this topic. It's Ignite Your Power, Your Purpose, and Your Why, UOU by Eric Thomas, PhD. This is our Chocolate Mama's Book Therapy of the Month. And we are doing this, our session on Friday. And let me tell you, you get books and you start to read it and you're like, it's okay. Not even okay. I thought the first beginning, I was like, okay, it's another motivational. But let me tell you, Soulful Sunrisers, maybe you know Eric Thomas. I think I mentioned this before, the hip hop preacher, the hip hop motivational speaker who speaks to the NFL players and the NBA and all discipline of sports in corporate America. But you really see key. Plainly explains it and inspires you about like your finances. He doesn't talk, say, about finances, but your mental acumen and mindset, as they're talking about in this Washington Post article about cognitive memory. Your memory of money from a young child literally impacts how you view money as a grown-up. And where you will put your time to tap into your superpower to be successful. So if you are looking for a great book to harness your abundance, your financial situation, but just to stay motivated and think about where you are in your life, I highly recommend UOU by Eric Thomas. It is a divine read. It's also on audio. There are exercises for you to take to find out what kind of personality you have cognitively. So that personality literally also determines or helps you understand your financial habits. Really, really great read. This I just have to share because sharing is caring. And, you know, reading the article in the Washington Post, it says researchers studying thousands of adults over decades found that persistent financial hardship, like always sacrificing and not doing the things you want to do, it slows you down. It steals your joy and it affects your chronic stress. So it's your brain. It's chronic. It's inflammation, constantly worrying about the bills, being in survival mode. And so it gives tips in the article and from the Mayo Clinic. And it was basically saying all of this stuff elevates your cortisol level, right? That's your stress hormone. And your sleep is impacted. Your decision making is not as sharp. So it says what you can do, and maybe you know this already, and I know we've talked about it in so many other veins when we talk about things to do, but it says when all of that is happening, pause. Pause. Pause before reacting. Walk away from something. Come back. I remember one of my clients, Lynette Kalfani Cox, the money coach, she would always say she was in debt and she had this New York Times bestseller, Zero Debt, because she had racked up so much debt in credit card. And one of the things she said, and she was a Wall Street Journal article, and now she's gone on to be like uber successful. But one of the things she would always say to us is, if you want to buy a purchase, like Fahim talked about, the cologne, the bag, the whatever, she said, go get that. Go in the store, feel the emotion, feel the bag, feel the product, right? Whatever it is. And then write down what you're feeling and walk out the store. Just walk out the store and wake up in the morning to see if you have that same desire. And if you have the desire and you have the money, then go purchase it. But if you no longer have that desire after seeing it, feeling it, touching it, and seeing what else you have to do, then you don't need to get it. So that is one of the tips. It says pause before reacting. The second tip, she said, walk out the store. It says in the article, take a 10-minute walk. Take a 10-minute walk and leave the scene of the crime. And it says, practice deep breathing. So inhale with me and exhale with me. And then it says, create a simple spending plan. Is this in my budget? Do I need to purchase this? Do I owe myself this? And define what you owe to yourself. Ask for help. Go to a counselor, a money manager, right? A person who manages money, financial planner. And then remember, your worth is never measured in what you have. It's how you feel. Once again, back to the emotions that we have and assign to finances. And then it says, healing begins with one healthy decision and your biggest and greatest return on investment, your ROI, is your peace of mind. Your peace of mind. So does this purchase bring you peace of mind short term or long term? Think about that, Soulful Sunrise, before we stand up. Well, we're going to stand up now and stretch. But Fahim, isn't that great, like great advice when you think about, like, before you decide to spend? Everything now is a digital app. It's in our wallet. So all you have to do is look for it and just press it on your phone. And then you're like, oh, didn't walk away. But Fahim, don't you think that's amazing advice? Like, just feel it. Go see it. Do I feel that way? Write down the emotion and then wait till the next day or the day after. Thoughts?
1: Yeah, that's good. And it actually reminds me of what I was trying to word, but I couldn't figure out how to word it. I think the thing that truly helps me is just identifying needs versus wants.
0: Oh, that, like, is
1: do
0: life.
1: Do I need this or do I want this? That's what helps me.
0: Yeah, that is life, though. We're all, you need and want, right? What do I need? What do I want? Like, I know my daughters and her friends are going to go see BTS, but they are 19. They don't have a lot of responsibilities, if any. Well, they have few. And they spent, I'm not going to tell you how much they spent, but they are working. And that's their discretionary income. And that was their need and want. When you're young, it's a blurred line. But as you become older, it's like, do I really need to spend this amount of money for a concert? Maybe you do, maybe you don't. So yes, need versus want. What is the feeling? And honestly, experiences is something that you can never replicate, right? So yeah, Soulful Sunrise, when we get back, we're going to stand and do our stretch. Did not forget, but got into this article and got into talking. Where are you on the chat this morning? I don't see you. 215-634-8065. How are you feeling? What's your word of the day? So far, I only have one word of the day from Miss Norma Jones. Calm. Fahim said football. I said resilience. So Soulful Sunrises, what is your word of the day? And the question of the day is, what financial habit have you put in place so that you are not stressed financially? Love to hear from you this morning. Where's that Soulful Sunrises, Fahim? Are we still streaming? What's going on?
1: Yeah, just early.
0: We good?
1: It's early, yeah.
0: It is early. It was early for us this morning, too. I know you said that you were tired. Mm-hmm. And, yeah, operating on fumes, correct?
1: Yes.
0: This is Soulful. Oh, hello, Sis Margaret. You came in right away. Good morning. She says, Miss. Oh, so your show was last night. I think Tiffany went last night, too. Oh, I'm so glad you had a great time. So grateful for this day to God. So I'm going to say your word is grateful. Yes, Sis Margaret, I'm going to give you the word today, grateful. This is Soulful Sunrise on Progressive Black Talk Media, 900 AM 96.1 FM? Oh my God. 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And Ms. Short says, good morning, Karen and Fahim. Blessings and joy. I do not do impulsive buying. My word of the day is wisdom. We will be right back with more Soulful Sunrise. We're talking about finances this morning. We'll be right back after these messages. Don't go anywhere.
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5: Welcome back. Welcome back, Soulful Sunrisers, on this thankful Tuesday, Tired Tuesday, Transformational Tuesday, July 28th, 2026. I can't believe that I'm saying July 28th, 2026. Like, I don't know where the season, the summer is going. It's happening at such a clip that I'm hoping that Soulful Sunrisers, you are slowing it down by taking amazing moments to just enjoy the summer, the weather, the walk, the pool. Make sure you're sunscreening up. I've been in the water so much this summer, just enjoying it. You know, there's so many things you can do that don't even cost money. Just having ice pop, like, it sounds crazy, but having an ice pop on your porch and catching up with someone, or going for early morning walk and just listening to nature, that's no stress on your budget. Meeting, having potluck over your house and have people come over, bringing things, going on a drive on a different path you've never been, being by the ocean. There are so many ways you can scale this game of finances and just tap into the things that are around you, the people that are around you. And I encourage you to do that, because it's July 28th. We will blink our eyes two times and it will be August 28th, and then it's Labor Day. So I'm hoping you are taking time to smell the fruits of your labor. That is also the greatest return on investment. Daryl, good morning. He says, grand rising, being smart is knowing what to say. Being wise is knowing when not to say it. Thank you both for being a battery. Oh, we're a battery? You guys are our batteries, because you don't understand. It's summertime and we're outside. We are outside. We're comparing notes of, like, why we're so tired this morning. So thank you, Daryl, for that. Miss Phyllis says, good morning, Karen and Fahim and Word family. And her word is joyful. Our words today are resilience, football, calm, grateful, wisdom, and joyful. So tomorrow's show, I want you to have your pen and paper. I want you to be ready for tomorrow's guest. All guests are so incredibly amazing. But as we talk about finances and stress and what it does to our bodies, you know, every day you have to eat well and think about what you can do and how you can be different. Our guest tomorrow is Alton Weeks from Selfful Organics, a certified master juicer cleanser. And we're talking about how to rewrite your narrative when it comes to health. Juice for your life is his mantra. You know, he went from having, at a young age in his 20s, a cardiac event that, you know, almost took him out. They placed him on so many medications. I think it was over seven. And he decided that his blueprint was, I'm not going to be on medication for the rest of my life, when he found out what the side effects were. And 10 years later, here he is, traveling, no medication, but he's juicing. So if you ever thought, was curious about juicing and what kind of combinations you can put together if you have this kind of feeling or if you have this kind of challenge, tomorrow is the show for you to literally call in, post your questions. Make this be interactive when you get what you need. I'm hoping you get every day, but it's not every day we get a master juicer who is certified to talk to us about these things. So just giving you a heads up, tomorrow our guest is Alton Weeks from Selfful Organics. And then next week, I'm on vacation starting August 5th through the 15th. I will be away. So excited. I'm going on my bucket list trip. So this is going to be like joy, just something that I've always wanted to experience. And I get a chance prayerfully to experience it at 59. So stoked on that. But it is time for us to stretch our bodies. We got some music. So here we go. Soulful Sunrisers. So, you know what? This is what I want to do. Oh, I don't know if you, I'll stand first, but let me show you what we're going to do before we start. We're going to just do this as much as we can for as long as we can. We're going to bring our arms into a T. If you're seated, you could do it standing. So arms into a T, and we're going to lift our legs. So basically one leg lifted. You're lifting and clapping underneath, right? T. And we're working our core this morning. And so we're going to just stretch first, walk backwards, and then get on that. What you got for us? Here we go. Who's this? I don't think I know who this is. Who's this? Walk backwards.
0: Kedra Moss.
5: Oh, I know her. I don't know her, but I know her music. Okay, here we go. Walk backwards. One more time. Open your legs as wide as you can before we do our core. And just bring one arm up, one arm down. Turn the palms of the arm that's up facing you so you can get a deeper stretch of the lymphatic system here. Exhale back into a T. Opposite arm comes up. Turn the palms facing you. Maybe you go a little lower now, opening up the sides of your body. Now have a seat. If you're able to, or you could do it, you want to core this morning. You have your arms in a T, and let me do it standing. And you stand, you just lift and lift. You have to engage. Seconds doing this, since it's one of our new things. Let's see how we do here. Tell me when to go. Move side to side in the meantime. Ready?
0: Wait,
5: I guess so.
0: You broke up.
5: Oh, I'm like, we're going to do this for 60 seconds, okay?
0: Okay.
5: So put us on the clock, please.
0: Okay.
5: Here we go, guys. Go. Lift your leg. Keep on going. Don't stop. When you bring your leg down, toes and heels are up, so you're on your tippy toe. Continue. We're only at 49, so we got ways to go, but navel to spine is engaged. Keep the arms open wide. You want to open the chest also when you do this. You're going to feel it in your body. You're going to feel it in your arms. This is a great way to work your lower belly right here, especially for us women who may have a little muffin top. This is incredible. You're almost there. You're at 24. Keep on going. You'll feel the arms getting tired. That's when you know you're in burn mode. Continue to burn that body. Yes, it's early. If you've had your hydration, we'll do that after. Your body can handle this. It's about remixing, resetting the brain here. And we're almost there. We're in the home stretch. I think we have three. And then we have two. And then now we're done. Yay. Now come forward with your stretch like an airplane, stretching out your back here. Hold it. Take the thumbs, turn them down. You're going to feel the stretch in your arms. Relax, bring the shoulders up. Separate. Make sure that the neck is not strained here. You don't want to hunch, but you don't want to strain. Slowly come up. Feel that beautiful stretch. I want you to reach for the stars now. Reach, reach, reach. Turn the palms to the sky. You'll feel a stretch in your arms. Slowly bring it down. Palms are forward. Turn them down. Finger, hand stretch, wrist stretch. Bring it up. Bring it down and circle in one direction. Reverse other direction. And open. Shake it out. Shake out the legs. You will feel it. It's great for the core. Great, great lower belly, and your arms are working, your back is working. Generally, they say if you do that 100 times, do that 100 times that you are able to literally begin to see the results of the lower belly. So that is the investment, as we talk about finances today, that we're talking about. Sis Market says, wise investments, consult a financial planner is key, was taught early by parents who survived the Great Depression. They often shared the importance of preparing and preparing for that rainy day. Yeah, you always, always, you know, sometimes you want something. Do you really? You always have to ask your question. Is it a need? Is it a want? I love when Fahim said that. Or can I buy this twice? If you could buy something twice, then you should get it. Think about that. You should get it. If you could buy it twice, then it's yours to be had. And that's what, you know, is worthwhile. And also, don't forget with finances, there are plans out there. There's plans. You have to, where are you in this point in your life? What is the goal that you need? And have a buddy. I like having a buddy in my phone that I can call right away if I'm going to be impulsive. Because I'm a foodie. I love to eat. I love to eat. And so I'm always tapping into, like, food and finances is emotional. So when it comes to me and eating, I always say if I know that I'm like doing too much, eating too much, I'm, you know, having too much carbs, whatever it is, I always say, ask myself, just like my finances, my question is it hunger or is it anger? Because if I'm hungry, then I need to eat. If I'm angry, then I don't need to eat because I'm just eating to quell an emotional feeling that I'm having. So that's what I say to myself, hunger or anger. Real great way to tap into everything. And you realize even with finances and anything else, you're led by your emotions. So if you have a buddy that you can call and say, hey, I'm really going through this right now. I'm about to make an impulsive decision. My favorite I say to my friends is, talk me off the ledge. Talk me off the ledge. On different things, I'll be like, talk me off the ledge. And you know what? They talk me off the ledge. You got to have a buddy system. That's one thing about finances or anything that you do. Have a buddy that you can say, talk me off the ledge. I'm about to do this. I'm about to make this call. I'm about to make this impulse buy. I'm about to eat something. I'm about to go do something great. Talk me off the ledge. Somebody has to understand where you are, who you are, so that you have accountability for one another, right? Has to be a symbiotic relationship. Yvonne, good morning. She says, good morning to everyone. Hello, Yvonne. Miss Phyllis says, sometimes I look at some things and I think, do I need it? But second thought, I really don't. You know, the thing about finances, I don't know how you feel about this, Soulful Sunrisers and Fahim. I think I may have said this before. I realize when I moved from my house in Long Island to South Jersey where I live, I went through my closet. There are things that I had in corporate America that I knew I will never wear again. I donated a lot of things. I gave away a lot of things, but some things did not fit me. Some things was not the person that I am now. So why am I taking all that stuff with me, right? So I gave that away. So I say that to say is I realized the other day I had a friend over and she went through my closet and my shoes. And she was like, man, you're so disciplined. And I was like, what do you mean? She was like, you don't have multiples of the same thing. And I said, when I moved here, I moved into a smaller space. I literally had to make sure that throw things out, right? There's a fancier word for that. But I had to purge things and I didn't need a lot of stuff. And where am I going? Am I going to wear a suit to do Soulful Sunrise in the morning? Absolutely not. Is that my new thing that I do all day? I'm rarely in a suit unless it's like a meeting or I'm closing a deal or whatever. And I generally come as myself. So what I'm saying is I didn't need all the clothes. I didn't need all those shoes. Couldn't wear them anymore. The heels that I used to wear, I can't wear them anymore. I'm a kitten heels girl now. I emceed on Saturday and my heels were high. And man, oh, Shevitz, when that event was over, ooh, my flip-flops were like walking toward me. It was like, come girl, come get your shoes. You're not that lifestyle. You're not living that lifestyle. So think about it. Hoarding. Thing. Yeah, I should have a show. You know what? I'm going to ask. I was never a hoarder, though. Just had too much crap. But I'm going to ask Janet to talk about hoarding because you are so right. Hoarding is so much stuff. I know a lot of hoarders. Yes, yes, yes. She says, Karen, you did a show about hoarding and I'm guilty. Your show helped. Yeah, hoarding is another emotional thing that we are going through. Miss Joanne says, good morning. My word of the day is inspire. So think about our words today. Resilience, football, which is way out, but that's Fahim's word. Calm, grateful, wisdom, joyful, and inspire. That's all we want to do every day when you tune into Word. We want to inspire people to have information about what they need, mind, body, and soul, and then what's happening in the world. That is it, really. This is Soulful Sunrise on Progressive Black Talk Media, 900 AM, 96.1 FM, streaming live on Facebook, Twitch, Word Radio app, and wordradio.com. We'll be right back after these messages for our plank and to close out the show. Don't go anywhere. We'll be right back.
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7: Travels around the Philadelphia area now starting to build. We still have the disabled vehicle on the Schuylkill eastbound just after University. That's backing these up to Girard Avenue. Also, the Vine is looking busy westbound from 8th down to Broad. Also, the parkway towards the Schuylkill, we're seeing delays. City Ave, the Belmont Schuylkill westbound starting to stack up. Also, Cobbin down to the Betsy, we're seeing delays to 95 southbound. Moving over towards Lower Marion, watch for an accident, sorry, Debrina roadway, I should say, around Lancaster Avenue and Morris Road. That's going to be clogging things up right around the east and westbound sides. Chris Garrett, Total Traffic.
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5: Welcome back. Welcome back, Soulful Sunrisers. As we wrap up this Tuesday, July 28th morning, 2026, we're talking about finances and how to alleviate stress from our finances so that our brain could work optimally and be the best help and advocate for us. You know, when you can't recall things, when you are not getting enough rest, when you're frustrated, when you are spending more than you are making, it all makes us stressful, or you are not planning. And so it's just like having an accountability buddy with you, somebody that you call, phone a friend, or asking yourself, is it my emotion why I want to make this purchase? Or what plan do I need? Do I need what I used to have? Am I in that same space that I used to be? Maybe not. You know, Fahim says he co-signed with me when I said when I was in corporate America, I had to have a different attire. I had a lot of suits and I had a lot of different things because that was the position that I was in. But he says when I worked in corporate, I wore dress clothes during the weekdays and only needed casual clothes for the weekend. Now that I work in radio, I realize I have no regular clothes. That's true. I can't tell you. I think I buy more sneakers than anything, or comfortable shoes, because you know that you're supposed to keep sneakers for 3 months and then throw them out, especially if you wear them a lot. So I try to have like 2 to 3 sneakers at a time that I'm rotating. I'm not talking about casual sneakers. I'm talking about like sneakers for performance and durability. So I've realized sneakers and tights and sports stuff is where I spend most of my money on my wardrobe now. Yvonne says, my first time listening, I will continue to listen to your program and spread the word. Thank you for your words of wisdom. Well, thank you, Yvonne. You made my day. We love when new people tune into Soulful Sunrise. That's what it's all about. And maybe they're all in one, Miss Phyllis. Miss Phyllis, what are you saying? What does that mean, all in one? The Guilty Show? Oh, you're talking about having the show with Janet, talking about hoarding and all that other stuff? Perhaps we can do that in the fall. Why not? I want you to think about this. Get your water right now. We're going to do a little hydration morning toast that we started just to make sure that we at least get our first 8 ounce of water before we have our coffee, tea, or whatever drink. We talked about it a weeks ago that the first drink in the morning should always be your water to replace, you know, sleeping overnight when your body's working and it becomes dehydrated. You always want to replace water because why? We are made more of water. But soul reflection. When I was thinking about this topic today, finances is always like a delicate dance because you're not a financial planner. You want to say the things to inspire and empower, but you also want to be realistic. So I'm thinking my reflection about money and this topic is money comes and goes. Exhale here. Your peace is priceless. Inhale that. Exhale this. Protect your nervous system. If it's compromising you, if it doesn't make sense, do I really need it? And sometimes that's even your job. Are you getting paid your worth? If you're not getting paid your worth, then you have to do a deeper dive and say, why am I not? And is this where I need to be? You have to protect the nervous system. Protect your sleep. If it's keeping you up, wake up with a plan. Start jotting what you think you need to do, because all of us have the skill set to earn extra dollars. Protect your joy. that you can't compromise. That is your non-negotiable. Just like how the check says non-negotiable, so is your joy. If it's not bringing you joy, if you can't buy joy twice, then are you really living your best life? And remember this, your brain deserves the off button. Don't push, push, push, push, push the brain. Because guess what? It gives you faulty signals when you do that. That is what we are defending today. That is what we're talking about. And that is what we are going to toast to our financial and life abundance, because they go hand in hand. When you are feeling good, you make better decisions. So get your glass of water. I'm almost done with my first 8 ounce. I'll finish it now. And let's raise our glasses this morning to health, health, which is the greatest wealth, and to abundance, mind, body, and soul. To you, Soulful Sunrisers, on this morning, drink your water. All right. Miss Phyllis says, I've been drinking warm water in the morning. It seems to soothe the body. It sure does. I put a little bit of lemon or cucumber. Last week, I was doing blueberries. I try to spice it up. And Miss Margaret says, toasting with my water, celebrating today. 75 years of blessed life. You celebrate all month, Miss Margaret. And it's time for our plank. So our music, get ready. If you're first time joining us, you could sit in your chair and just have your arms down. Engage the belly, navel to spine, and just sit there for 60 seconds. You can stand. You can walk in place. We do a plank on the ground. It's up to you. You could be on your knees. But here we go. Let's end strong with a plank. Here we go. Return of the Mac. All right, Soulful Sunrisers, we're on the clock, 60 seconds. Here we go for our real ROI, return on investment, our health. No point having money if you are breaking down. Make sure your body's not over your wrist. You don't want to compromise that. Bring your body back. Exhale. Just breathe. Create the day you want. Live within your means.

0: 4.
1: Every time I hear the song, I feel like I'm walking into a room.
0: 1.
1: Yay! Come into a beautiful puppy stretch if you're able to. Tops of the feet on the mat. Elbows hit the ground. Take a moment here. Slowly inhale up, up, up. Have a seat. Return of the Mac. Yes! That's the joint right there, man. Every time I hear that song, I just, like I was saying, I feel like I'm walking into a room. If there was ever a theme song for me, it's Eric B. for President, and it's Return of the Mac. I just love the energy that both songs give off. Yummy. Miss Phyllis says, welcome. You'll really enjoy listening to and taking her advice. Yeah, yeah. Definitely. Welcome any new Soulful Sunrisers this morning. We love to have you. We welcome you, as Miss Phyllis said, into this space. You know, I'm only giving you things that I've learned about myself. That's it. This is just authenticity here. There's nothing else. I could only give you what I know, what I've experienced. But before I leave you, I want you to remember this. Financial challenges may visit your life. It's just life. They're things that we just don't plan and things happen. But when they arrive, they do not get to move in permanently. Let me say that. Financial challenges may enter into your life, but they don't get to stay there permanently. Just like you throw out your garbage, just like how you allow people to leave your front door, make a commitment that that will be exiting your life also. Because in order for you to be the best version of you, that's part of your peace, being comfortable. It's okay to ask for help when you need it. And when you do something amazing and you're able to purchase something and you're able to feel good about it, celebrate the victory of staying in your budget. Celebrate the victory of paying things on time, because that's all part of your healing, Soulful Sunrisers. And remember, no matter what, one breath at a time, one purchase at a time, have your accountability partner on speed dial, and just enjoy. Enjoy. You know, plan to have a great time and know in advance what you want. That's it. Oh, they say they can't hear me. You can't hear me? Can you hear me, Fahim?
0: I hear you loud and clear.
1: Oh, okay. Ms. Norma said she couldn't hear me. So just make certain that's it. That's all you have to do. One thing at a time. And, you know, my grandma, I always go back to her when she says, if you can't buy it twice, the item, do you really need it? And that's not for big, big things, of course. But just think about when you're about to make that purchase. Like, do I really need this? Is this something? Is this a want or a need? Is this an emotional purchase? Why am I purchasing it? Good morning, Mr. Joey. So just think about that. Till we meet again, have a day on purpose. Don't take out your wallet unless you need to. And remember, tomorrow's show is with Soulful Organics, Alton Weeks. Have your questions ready, because it's about us living our best lives on purpose. I'm Karen Taylor Bass, signing off. Have the best days. It's going to be high humidity, so make sure you have your sunblock. Peace and love, guys. Take care. Enjoy your day.

0: This is Freedom Journeys, celebrating the lives of 250 phenomenal Philadelphians.
1: I'm Deborah Willis. I am a professor at New York University in the photography department. I write about photography, I make images, and I curate exhibitions on African American photography. I grew up in North Philly. My mom had a beauty shop. In the beauty shop, my mom had all of the magazines of Black culture and American culture. Couldn't read, but I could read the photographs. And that's what turned my mind and interest into photography. When I studied photography, there were no Black photographers in my history book. And I asked the question, where are the Black photographers? So fast forward in the 70s to college, and I asked one question, I asked another question, and then one of my professors, her name is Ann Tucker, encouraged me to work on a semester-long project, which ended up a lifelong project, looking and searching, writing letters in 1973 and 74 to Gordon Parks and Juanita Sleet, Morgan and Marvin Smith, all of these wonderful photographers who were in that time in their 60s to the 80s and 90s in terms of their lifetime. They responded. They were identifying Black families and not the negative family images that were seen of the struggle of a single mother. But sometimes it was the whole family that was a part of it. They were not publishing these images in magazines, but they were hired by Black families to document their lifestyles. After I discovered some of their work in the WPA federal files and FSA files, I decided to go to the Schomburg Center to look to see other names and other photographers. And I was hopeful at the time that their images would have an opportunity to circulate. And I decided to re-catalog and redefine the photographic collection. I was working full-time and at night working on the book, just going through those experiences, and it worked. You know, it really worked. I've taught a number of the photographers and image makers who are working now. My son, Hank Willis Thomas, his work has been transforming ways to look at Black culture. We have to acknowledge in this 250th anniversary the contributions of Black people in Philadelphia. You've

0: language, or hearing disorders. They can face challenges that make daily life difficult at home, school, work, and beyond. 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

here because you know something. 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You felt it your entire life. That there's something wrong with the world. You don't know what it is, but it

0: Good morning. This is Solomon Jones on 900 AM, 96.1 FM, WURD. And I want to welcome you to another edition of Wake Up with Word Fahim. Good morning.
1: Good morning. How you doing today?
0: Coming in here with that Dallas Cowboy jersey.
1: Listen, it's officially time. Yeah. Games are over. Both teams, I believe pretty much all the teams, but teams are reporting this morning for the first day of training camp. We are back to football season.
0: We are back to football season, and I had my Devontae Smith jersey on the bed. I was ready to put it on. I said, nah, I'm going to put this on this morning. You know what I mean? Because, you know I'm on them GYM1s, the gym.
1: Right.
0: You know what I mean?
1: Go.
0: I'm losing weight. Losing weight, Fahim. I'm trying not to lose too much. So, you know, I saw some of our listeners in the gym. They're like, wait a minute, aren't you? He's like, yeah, how you doing? You know? But told y'all I was in the gym. So, you know, I'm able to fit into some stuff that, you know, couldn't fit into before. You know what I mean? I'm getting ready for the beach, Fahim.
1: Right. Now, see, that's the good and bad with the gym, because it's like you get the clothes that you can fit back into, but then you have the clothes that you can't fit anymore.
0: Right.
1: All my jerseys are kind of baggy.
0: Exactly. Yeah. My stuff look baggy now. I'm like, I don't want my baggy clothes on. So, you know, we got to figure that out. You know, I got two sets. You know what I mean? I got my 200 and under set, and I got my 210 and over set.
1: So the pre-cruise and after-cruise.
0: Exactly. Because I'm going to come back eating like I'm still on the cruise. You know? When you just eat all day long. Yep. That's the part I like.
1: Uh-huh.
0: You know what I'm saying? Just go from deck to deck. What y'all got? It's the same thing, fool. You eating it anyway. Right. You know? But yeah, I mean, training camp started. So what you see for your team this year?
1: I'm hoping for an improved defense,
0: okay,
1: and for the offense just to keep rolling like they were last season. You know, offensively, for the most part, you know, we were one of the top teams in the NFL from an offensive standpoint.
0: Okay,
1: but it was just that defense was just atrocious. So hopefully we've addressed that with with the new defensive coordinator, courtesy of the Eagles, and a couple pieces that we picked up. So we'll see how it goes.
0: Yeah, we will. You know, I'm looking at everything Philly, man. We got LeBron on the Sixers, man. Can he play football?
1: Right.
0: Can we get him out?
1: Well, you know, at one point he was a tight end, I believe.
0: That's what I'm saying. Yeah. Get him out there. You know what I mean? I need you to catch this pass real quick, LeBron. You know, we need you to do a little bit of everything, bro.
1: Well, you know, LeBron is a Cowboy fan, by the way. Just putting that out there. Yeah.
0: Whatever, man. Just play well for the Sixers, man. And don't be saying that Cowboy stuff too loud. You know what I mean? Or too often. Don't come to the game with a Cowboys jersey on. Don't ever do that. As long as you don't do that, we cool. We good. Yeah, you waiting for him to do it, ain't you?
1: Right.
0: You like, yeah, we need the drama. Yeah, we don't need that. We do not need that here. So tomorrow I'll have on my Eagles jersey, and we'll see what happens. I saw some predictions yesterday, man, and you know, look good for the Eagles. Didn't look too good for the Cowboys, though. It was this woman. I don't know what she was. What channel was it? It might have been ESPN, but she was predicting the under for 9.5 wins for the Cowboys.
1: Yeah, but that's in part because of the schedule. We have a pretty tough schedule.
0: Okay.
1: As far as you know, our away versus home games. Mm-hmm. We got an international game. Mm-hmm. So they expect us to struggle because of the schedule.
0: Uh-huh. Yeah. Keep telling yourself that. Keep telling yourself that part. You know what I mean? I don't like to say too much before the season starts, because who knows what happens with we got a whole new offense, man. It's going to take part of the season to get acclimated to that, so that's going to equal some losses. I hate to say it for my Eagles fans, but that's what's going to happen. So NFL training camp starts today. We will see how it goes from there. Meanwhile, an earthquake registering a preliminary magnitude of 7.1 shook Kumamoto on Japan's southern main island of Kyushu late Tuesday afternoon, and a tsunami advisory was issued, the Japan Meteorological Agency said. The quake occurred at the depth of 10 kilometers below the sea surface. That's about 6 miles. And so, you know, always got to have that fear of those tsunamis when you have earthquakes in the ocean.
1: Yeah, and I don't know if it's just me, but it seems like there's been, like, earthquakes more frequently.
0: Yeah.
1: There was just one a couple of days ago in Texas.
0: Mm-hmm. Yeah. Mm-hmm. Yeah, well, you know, weather's changing.
1: Yeah.
0: You know, patterns are changing, all kinds of stuff changing, and, you know, y'all better get ready. Y'all better get ready. We all better get ready. President Trump said on Monday that there was a good chance a new round of diplomacy with Iran could yield a breakthrough, but warned that he would quickly resume the airstrikes he paused over the weekend if that did not happen. "We're talking right now," Trump told reporters aboard Air Force One. "Iran took a beating over the last 14 days, and they asked us very nicely, please stop, let's meet." He said that was an assertion that Iran quickly denied, having failed to achieve his goals through 2 weeks of renewed attacks on Iran. It's unclear whether Trump can expect better results through more negotiations, especially on the Strait of Hormuz. Here's the thing. Before this war, Fahim, we heard nothing about the Strait of Hormuz. You know why? Because ships could travel through the Strait of Hormuz without any worry, without any problem, without trying to pay anybody, without any of that. They were, you know, free to travel through that strait. It was a tremendous miscalculation by the United States and Israel to attack Iran and think that it was going to be sweet, that the Strait of Hormuz was going to be open, ships were going to go through, you know. So you went into a war without really thinking through all the scenarios that could happen, and now you're trying to negotiate for something that you had before you went to war in the first place. It's just dumb. The whole thing is just dumb.
1: Right. It really is, with like zero strategy, and it's almost like they didn't expect Iran to fight back. That's the impression that I get.
0: Yeah.
1: You know, they just thought they were going to lay down. It almost reminds me, like, you know, the school bully, you know, finds the smaller kid to pick on. Like, oh, that'd be fun. And then the smaller kid punches him in the face. Like, wait, he hit me back.
0: Yeah.
1: Like, yeah.
0: Yeah. You know, just dumb stuff, man. Just crazy stuff. So, meanwhile, as the midterm elections approach, the Trump administration is looking increasingly desperate, and that's bad news for the American people. Cornered by his own policies and trapped in a war of choice, Donald Trump is watching his poll numbers plummet. He's leading a party that's unpopular. He's created an economy his voters cannot afford, and he's trying to find a way out. But the reality of gas prices won't let him. According to AAA, gas is $4.11 a gallon on average. That's up nearly a quarter from a month ago and up nearly a dollar from a year ago. No matter how many Freedom fuel stations you open, you can't hide that kind of inflation, nor can you hide the war that caused it. 18 Americans dead, over 600 wounded, and still no end in sight. So when Trump tries to get the Supreme Court to let him block mail-in ballots, when he tries to get the states to hand over their voter rolls, when he tries to get the Senate to pass a voter suppression bill, he's not acknowledging his power. He's showing his fear of your power. Because at this point, there's only one thing on earth that can stop this crazy nightmare. The people must get out to the polls and vote. We got a hot show for you today on Wake Up With Word. As Trump claims Iran is negotiating, Dr. Nola Haines joins us to talk about what's happening in the war. Eugene Son on the Mobile Entrepreneurs of North Philly. Plus, the Twin Sister Docs have the latest on your health. 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Hit us on Instagram at Onward, or you can hit me personally at Solomon Jones 1. Watch us on Facebook at Forward. But first, it's the Big Three, the news stories you need to know to kick off your day right here on Wake Up With Word. Story number one, Seattle police say they now believe at least three people were involved in a fatal shooting at a food festival on Sunday. Police initially said two suspects were thought to have been shooting at each other at the annual Bite of Seattle Food Festival at the Space Needle, one of the city's most popular tourist spots. However, court papers relating to the arrest of one of these, a 15-year-old, on Monday revealed they now think there is a third attacker. One is still being sought by police, while the other is thought to have been killed at the scene. Three people were killed in the shooting, and at least four others were injured, including a 2-year-old boy. The teenage suspect waived his initial appearance in court on Monday, and he was remanded in custody pending trial, according to local media. Ahead of the hearing, police revealed in court documents that they believe the three suspects may have fired shots during the gunfight. Court papers filed by the police say investigators are searching for at least one other unknown suspect. That is as reported by the BBC. And so, might have been a gang fight.
1: Yeah. Yeah, I was just thinking it's sounding less of an attack versus people who are just handling beef at a public area.
0: And so now you're gonna shot a 2-year-old.
1: Right.
0: You know what I mean? You know, and killed multiple people who weren't even involved in your beef. That's why children shouldn't have guns, man. Not unsupervised. You know what I mean? You take them to the range and, you know, maybe train them and show them how to shoot or whatever. These kids ain't never been to a range in their life. They don't know how to shoot. And they have these deadly weapons and unfortunately their brains aren't even fully formed yet.
1: Yeah.
0: And so you're in an adult body, but you're a child. And unfortunately, you know, that's not a good mix, man. You put guns into that mix and tragedy ensues. I'm praying for the families of those who were lost, who had nothing to do with this, man.
1: Yeah.
0: You know?
1: And I hate that mindset of, like, you know, for people who own guns, that you got to have your gun everywhere. Like, there's nowhere that you don't feel you can go where, like, I probably don't need this today. Like, I understand, like, you know, if you got, you know, your ops or whatever. I understand if you're, like, you're going to be in their neighborhood or something like that, you want to protect yourself. But, like, to live the type of life where you're going to a food festival and you're like, oh, I need to bring my gun for this. Like, come on.
0: Yeah. It's very unfortunate. And maybe, you know, one side thought that they would see the other side there. You know what I mean? Maybe they got word that they were going. You know, all kinds of stuff, man. But, you know, to engage in gun violence and kill innocent people in the process, man, just really unfortunate. And again, praying for the families of those who are lost. Story number two, the Trump administration asked the Supreme Court on Monday to clear the way for an executive order that could dramatically change mail-in voting ahead of November's midterm elections. The Justice Department asked the justices to halt for now lower court decisions blocking the sweeping changes in nearly half the country. The request comes shortly after Trump delivered a primetime address elevating his years-long push to raise doubts about the legitimacy of elections and could be one of several voting-related challenges before the court ahead of the high-stakes midterm contest. Here's my question, Fahim. If there's so much cheating in the elections and Republicans won the Senate, the House, and the presidency, does it mean that they were cheating? Like, is there only cheating when you lose? Get out of here, man. Ain't nothing wrong with the elections, man. Something wrong with you.
1: Yeah, exactly.
0: That's the issue.
1: That's why I compare it to playing a game with a child. Yeah. As long as they're winning, they're having a great time and it's fun. As soon as they lose, oh, you're cheating. This isn't fair. I don't want to play no more. Acting exactly like a spoiled child.
0: Yeah, crazy stuff. Brings me to story number three. Nearly 4 weeks after Nolan Wells was found dead on Horn Island, a new emergency call made by his friends from the night he disappeared is adding another layer of unanswered questions to a case that has gripped the country for weeks. WLOX obtained the recording directly from the Mississippi Department of Marine Resources, revealing a teenager on the boat calling private towing company CETO around 4 p.m. on July 4th as the vessel began taking on water near the west tip of Horn Island. Hey, we're at the west tip of Horn and our bilge pump stopped working. We're sinking. Can y'all please come? The caller said. When the dispatcher asked how serious the situation was, the teen replied, "It's coming up. We're just sinking. I don't know. We're going down, though." The caller confirmed everyone was on board and in good health, provided GPS coordinates, and asked for the boat to be towed to Fort Bayou Launch. He noted during the call that there were about 7 people aboard. TMZ subsequently enhanced the same recording and reported on Monday, July 27th, that in the background of the call, someone seemed to say, "Is he dead?" about 12 seconds in. Other phrases flagged by the outlet include "Nolan," followed by a clear "Oh my God," as well as what sounds like "Check his chest and wake up," along with a caller audibly yelling an expletive. As Globe previously reported, Wells, 18, in Ocean Spring, Mississippi resident and wide receiver at Southwest Mississippi Community College, disappeared on July 4th during a trip to Horn Island with his friends. His body was found on the island's north shore on July 6th. This is as reported by Yahoo. So, man, Nolan Wells, you know, the truth eventually will come out. Was he already dead on the boat? That is the question. Does this enhanced audio prove that, or at least raise suspicions of that? And where does the investigation go from here? Again, an enhanced audio of a call to that was made for help by that boat seems to have people in the background saying things like, "Oh my God, is he dead? Check his chest and wake up." I want to know what you think, man. Give me a call. 215-634-8065 is the number you can call to get in on the conversation right here at WURD Radio. We're learning more things about this Nolan Wells case, Faheem.
1: Yeah, as we figured we would, you know, as time goes by, more and more is going to come out. And to me, this automatically puts one immediate hamper in their whole story because they claim that cell phones don't work out there. You made a call. You made an emergency call. So if the cell phone, so apparently your cell phones do work.
0: Unless they made the call from the boat. If there was a phone on the boat.
1: True.
0: But, yeah. How did they get his phone?
1: Right.
0: You know what I mean? Just all of it, man. Just all of it does not make sense. And we'll see. We'll see. Meanwhile, we do have our question for the culture. And it's a big one this morning. It's a haymaker, Faheem. What do we got?
1: All right, so it seems like the simple questions get the biggest reaction, like from the cat and dog. So we got another one. Sweet potato pie or peach cobbler?
0: Oh, come on, man. That's an impossible choice, bro. Sweet potato pie or peach cobbler? We want to know which team you on. 215-634-8065. I am Solomon Jones. This is WURD Radio. We'll be right back.

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1: We're definitely seeing a lot of volume now around the Philadelphia area. The Vine running heavy westbound from 8th down to the Schuylkill. Schuylkill busy eastbound Montgomery towards the Vine. Blue Route seeing delays from Baltimore Pike down to the Media Bypass. Their travels take you northbound. And also watch for delays still over in the Chester County area on the 30 Bypass. Eastbound from Route 322 to Euclid Avenue. We're seeing that usual heavy delay through that area. Chris Garrett, Total Traffic.
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2: Good Tuesday, everyone. Here is your current weather forecast for the Philadelphia area. Cloudy today, widespread showers and gusty thunderstorms, the high 81. More showers and thunderstorms overnight with a low of 67. And then tomorrow, mostly cloudy, another good chance of continued showers and thunderstorms, high again 81. Looks like it should turn partly sunny for Thursday, though still with a good chance of additional showers, another high of 81. Once again for today, widespread showers and gusty thunderstorms, a high of 81. I'm Randy Chepigan with your Philadelphia weather.
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5: Be sure to tune in Mondays and Fridays for the most current traffic and weather reports brought to you in part by Jefferson.
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0: Good morning. 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And I want to welcome you back to Wake Up with Word. And of course, we're taking your calls at 215-634-8065. But I believe we have some sound from the audio that we talked about in our final story about Nolan Wells, where you hear the teenagers on this boat that he is on saying some things in the background of a call that they are making for help, saying that the boat is taking on water. And you hear them saying Nolan's name and some other things in the background. Let's take a listen.
1: CISO assistance, Vicky speaking. How can I help you?
2: Hey, we're at the west tip of Horn, and our bilge pump stopped working. We're sinking. Can y'all please come? We have a membership.
1: All right, of course. How far is the water coming up, sir? Can you give me a description? Ankles. Hello.
2: Hey.
1: Yes. How far is the water coming up, sir?
2: It's coming up. We're just sinking. I don't know. Like we're going down now.
3: What did we?
0: All right. All right. So that was some sound from a call that was made from the boat to ask for help, saying that the boat was sinking. But in the background, they're saying things like, "Nolan, check his chest. Wake up," and some other phrases as well. And someone says, "Oh my God." And so the question is, are they on the boat talking about Nolan? Is he with them? And so was he dead on the boat? That's the question. Their story never made sense from the beginning. It never made sense. And so now we hear this audio, and we hear them in the background apparently believing that something has happened to Nolan on that boat and that he may in fact be dead. That's what's going on in that call.
4: That's clearly what it sounds like to me. And, you know, I'm sure they're, you know, immediately go to the, you know, it was an accident thing. If it's an accident, why are you covering it up?
0: Why you lie about it?
4: Right.
0: You know what I mean? For weeks.
4: Mm-hmm.
0: You know. I want to hear from you, man. Give me a call, 215-634-8065. That, of course, the number you can call to get in on the conversation right here at WURD Radio. And let us know your comments on this morning's show, 215-634-8065. That, of course, the number you can call to get in on the conversation right here at WURD Radio. So we're talking about a number of things, including the president once again saying we're negotiating with Iran and they begged us to negotiate. And Iran like, no, we didn't. We're going to talk with Nola Haynes about this a little bit later on in the show. But in the meantime, gas prices nationally $4.11 on average per gallon. That's up almost 25 cents from last month. It's up almost a dollar from last year. And that affects everything because everything needs to be transported. Everything needs fuel in order to work. And so we are dealing with inflation that is of the president's making. And he apparently is seeking to make it worse by reimposing tariffs on other countries, which eventually you pay as the consumer. What kind of economic policies is this, man?
4: Only if they had people who, I don't know, were experienced in handling economic policy, it might be a little better. But, you know, they're coming across now saying he's about to mediate a meeting between Zelensky and Netanyahu. So I'm sure that'll go well. That's going to go great.
0: Yeah, yeah. Like, why?
4: Right.
0: You know what I mean? Meanwhile, the people here, right here in America, you know, you got lettuce you can't eat. You got eggs with salmonella. You know what I mean? Only thing we can eat, they forcing us to do it, Fahey. They forcing us to eat cheesesteaks.
4: There you go. That's the only thing that doesn't have a recall.
0: You know? Crazy stuff. So meanwhile, we do have our question for the culture. What is it, Fahey?
4: Today's question, Well, oh, sweet potato pie mm-hmm. or peach cobbler.
0: That's a big one. Sister Murray's on the line. Go ahead, Sister Murray.
5: Hey, Solomon, I hear you. There's four of them. That's
0: what they're doing.
5: That's just too funny. I had me one last night. Hey, look at here. I'm not into all that sweet stuff, but my mama make a mean sweet potato pie, okay? Mm-hmm. I've overlooked the sugar. I go straight to the salt.
0: Okay. Sweet potato pie. So that's your vote.
5: There you go. Solomon, let me tell you something. This here president... You ain't gonna never see another one like this one right here, okay? This is it. And do you know that his number is 721? Look, let me tell you something. Solomon, man's crazy. Keep doing what you're doing. I hope that an angel come down and just help his family find out exactly what happened to
0: I hope so, too.
5: I'm praying for them. Yeah. It is so sad. The thing about when tragedy strikes, you never get the real answer. You never know what really happened. Mm. But teach the kids how to swim. It is so important. Not to his effect, but I'm just saying, period.
0: Yeah.
5: Because in summertime, a lot of people die in pools,
0: yeah,
5: in the ocean.
0: Yep.
5: And as a matter of fact, my husband's cousin passed in 4th of July in the swimming pool and drowned.
0: Wow.
5: And a teenager.
0: Wow.
5: Because you have to teach your kids how to swim.
0: You do.
5: And you got to start early. But I'm going to tell you real fast, and I'm going to get off the phone really, really quick. This is the difference between vanilla and chocolate. See, vanilla teaches their kids how to shoot at an early age. Chocolate is afraid to catch a gun. Have a good day, Solomon.
0: Thank you for your call this morning on WURD Radio, 215-634-8065. You know, we are going to be talking about water safety in our next segment. It's one of the things that, because it's summer, man. And kids get in the pool, you got to protect your kids around water.
4: Yeah, and you'll be surprised, like, how many people love water activities but have no idea how to swim. And I'm like, why are you putting yourself in that position? Like, I mean, like, I saw a video yesterday, and it's funny when you're watching it, but then when you think about it, it's like, that's kind of sad. But, like, you know, at a water park, you know, somebody coming down the slide, you know, the water at the bottom is only like 3 feet.
0: Yeah.
4: But they get to the bottom and start flailing and panicking because they have zero idea how to swim. Where all you got to do is stand up.
0: That's all you got
4: to
0: do.
4: They're petrified of the water because they don't know how to swim. Like, you know, like I said, you don't have to learn how to be an Olympic swimmer, but just, you know, doggy paddle, learn how to float.
0: Yeah.
4: Just the basics to keep yourself alive.
0: Absolutely. You got to do that. You know, so we want to know what y'all think, man. You can give us a call, 215-634-8065. That, of course, the number you can call to get in on the conversation right here at WURD Radio. Joanne Kemp said, I read Nolan Wells knew how to swim. He did. And so we're not talking about him. That's just a side conversation. Sandra Fields said, good morning, everyone. Have you noticed that gas stations that charge one price for cash or credit are now charging extra for using a credit or debit card? They've been doing that, though. They've been charging more if you use a card. Haven't they, Fahim? Like, Luke Oil is, like, infamous for that. They'll do that.
4: Yep. They'll charge you more.
0: Yeah.
4: Or sometimes, I don't like how, like, they'll hold an amount of money if you're using a card.
0: Mm-hmm. Yeah. So, Joanne Kemp said, well, it always seemed like they work backwards. How can there be a different contrasting account of a tape? They're just getting to it now. Was this independent audio? No. They called for help, and that call has now been released. And in that call, you can hear them in the background saying things like, wake up, check his chest, is he dead? Oh, my God. Like, those are some of the phrases that they were able to make out from that audio of them calling for help.
4: Yeah, and that's the thing. In today's world with technology, you can't hide much.
0: No.
4: You know, that audio was cleaned. I guess they didn't realize they were being picked up in the background, but that's been cleaned up, and it's, you know, clear phrases that they're saying. I want to know why police aren't at their front door right now.
0: Right now. Right now.
4: Mm-hmm.
0: See, that's the question. And, you know, it goes back to, you know, the good old boy network continues in Mississippi, right? The good old boy network that protected them when they killed Emmett Till. The good old boy network that was in effect when they killed Schwerner, Cheney, and Goodman. You know, all of that stuff is still there. And so, you know, certain people have power, certain people don't. That's what's going on. We're going to go to break on the other side. We got to talk about your health with the twin sister docs, Dr. Elena McDonald, Dr. Delana Wardlaw. I am Solomon Jones. This is WURD Radio. We'll be right back.

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2: 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And I want to welcome you back to Wake Up with Word. Joining us this morning, the Twin Sister Docs, Dr. Delana Warlaw, Dr. Elena McDonald. They are board certified physicians and they are twins. Doctors, good morning.
3: Good morning, Solomon.
4: Good morning, Solomon. How are you?
2: I'm good. How are you both?
3: We are well.
2: That's good. So, Dr. Warlaw, I want to start with you because there's a new study out of London that found that adults who face persistent financial hardship showed poorer cognitive performance and signs of accelerated brain aging later in life. How did they reach that conclusion?
3: Yeah, so, Paul, they looked at about 2,800 people that were born in a specific year in 1946, and then they analyzed them over a period of years, so over an extended period of time throughout their adulthood. And what they noticed was that they tracked their financial situations during these years, and they realized that there was an association between financial hardship and a long-term effect on the brain. And the areas of the brain that it showed was that it had an effect on one's memory, verbal memory recall, like so if someone introduced themselves to you, you might forget their name in a short period of time, or somebody gives you information about a store, you might forget that in a short period of time. You forget information, you forget appointments, you forget things in a short period of time that you should be able to recall. And then it also looked at processing information quickly, Solomon. Like if you're able to sit down and process information to fill out a form that you might get at the doctor's office, if you might you have to when you're driving, you have to interpret road signs quickly to know which way to go, or you have to be able to follow a fast-paced conversation. Mm-hmm. But it also showed that there were some changes on MRI that was associated with aging. Now, it showed that those who were at higher risk for this were men and those who had financial challenges in their childhood as well, not only their adulthood. And then there was also those who had the genetic variant that is associated with developing Alzheimer's disease, Solomon. But what it all boils down to is this was an observational study. So it's not a direct cause and effect that if you are having financial challenges throughout your life, then you are guaranteed to have brain changes, you know. But we do know that there is this association with stress of finances,
2: yeah.
3: Solomon.
2: Mm-hmm.
3: Chronic stress. Stress can affect, you know, finances can affect your sleep.
2: Mm-hmm.
3: It can cause depression. It can cause anxiety. It can cause social isolation. We know these things are associated with changes in the brain with Alzheimer's as we get further along in life.
2: Mm-hmm.
3: Having, you know, not having access to quality health care. If you don't have, you know, if you have challenges paying your copay, if you have
2: sure.
3: challenges getting to the doctors and getting diabetes, high blood pressure, cholesterol, all these conditions that we know are associated with brain changes, increased risk for stroke, increased risk for Alzheimer's, not being able to get to the doctors because of financial changes or getting the medicine because of challenges with your copay.
2: Mm-hmm.
3: So we do know that there's not a direct association here, but we know that these stresses associated with finances have an effect on our body that can have these indirect associations, Solomon.
2: Wow. Yeah. Yeah. Mm-hmm. Makes perfect sense. So, Dr. McDonald, measles cases are on the rise as vaccination rates continue to decline. Now the U.S. is in jeopardy of losing its, quote, measles-free status. How do we get here, and what can we do to regain the upper hand against this disease?
3: Yes, Solomon. Unfortunately, we are headed in the wrong direction. As of today, in 2026, we have over 2,300 measles cases just for 2026 alone. We have surpassed the total number of 2025.
2: Mm-hmm.
3: What is so striking about these numbers, Solomon, is that these numbers are continuing to go up as we see vaccine hesitancy increase.
2: Mm-hmm.
3: And the vaccine hesitancy increased because we're getting mixed messages.
2: Mm-hmm.
3: Mixed messages from our higher-ups in administration who's supposed to give science-backed data in the medical field, and people become hesitant about vaccinating their children with the MMR vaccine. As a result, increased hesitancy leads to decreased vaccination, and we're seeing more cases of measles spread throughout the country.
2: Mm.
3: As a result, we are going to lose our what we call eradication status.
2: Mm-hmm.
3: So back in the early 90s, when we had very few cases of measles, it was considered eradicated.
2: Yeah.
3: For over 20 years. Now we're in danger of losing that status because now we have thousands of cases every year, Solomon. And what's so frustrating about this is that we have a very effective way of preventing the spread of measles.
2: Yeah.
3: We saw it happen for the last 20 years. So as a pediatrician, what I implore all parents to do is to make sure that your child has been properly vaccinated for measles, if they're eligible. Because there are some children who can't get vaccinated based on age, based on medical conditions. But if your child is eligible, yes, we recommend that your child get vaccinated. Measles is highly contagious. And when we say it is one of the most contagious viruses in the world. And when we say that, if there are 10 people in the room that are unvaccinated, if someone walks in that room with measles, 9 out of 10 of them will get the measles virus. The measles virus often causes cough, runny nose, high fever, rash, but it can also cause deafness. It can cause brain swelling. It can, it can cause learning disabilities later as a result of that. It can cause death. So measles can be very devastating. But again, we have a very effective way of protecting our population, not just the children, but the adults also. The measles vaccine has been out since the 1950s, Solomon. It has been tried. It has, what we say, it is tried and true. It is safe. It is effective. It does not cause autism, because many people have questions about that. And it is the best way to protect the spread of measles.
2: All right. Well, you know, it's deep because the doubts are coming right from the top.
3: Yes.
2: That's the issue. So.
3: Yes.
2: Dr. Wardlaw, an estimated 21.5 million additional adults in the U.S. may now be eligible for statins under updated cholesterol treatment guidelines, according to a new study. What are the new guidelines, and what should people consider before taking statins?
3: So the guidelines are that we, the medical community, will start looking, assessing cholesterol at younger ages over a longer period of time. So what does that mean? So right now, the recommendation that we typically start screening for cholesterol, the general screening guidelines, meaning if you're not at an increased risk, we start around like age 40 up to the age of 75, Solomon. And then, but now, and then we talk about a 10-year risk, right? What is your risk of having a heart attack or a stroke within the next 10 years based on your cholesterol and or your risk factors like diabetes, high blood pressure, family history? So what we're looking at now is lowering the age that we start assessing people for cholesterol over there and looking at their risk over a lifetime. And what this allows is that for us to identify patients who will be exposed to increased levels of cholesterol accumulating over several years, which is going to put them at increased risk of heart attack, stroke, over a longer period of time. And so right now it's saying that, you know, we should start screening earlier. And what that means is that also, and looking at the screening of your cholesterol level, there are targets that we look at, because if a patient has cholesterol and then they have other conditions like diabetes, high blood pressure, if they've had a heart attack or stroke, then we are extremely aggressive and we look at we want to get you to the lowest cholesterol number as possible. And so the numbers, they vary based on patient A and patient B as to what your target is.
2: Okay.
3: They also recommended looking at lipoprotein A, which is another blood test that can be done to look at, to see if you're at risk for developing, you know, cardiovascular disease, heart attack, stroke. And so we're just saying, Solomon, what this is suggesting is that we need to start looking earlier so that we can identify individuals who are at higher risk for being exposed to cholesterol over longer periods of time. And if they have other risk factors, that we need to be able to modify those risks. We need to go into prevention mode. We don't want to, if we know you're at risk, Solomon, we don't want to wait for you to have a heart attack or stroke.
2: Right.
3: We need to start putting things in place to try to prevent that. And so when you know better, you do better. And so people need to talk to their doctor, need to know what their cholesterol levels are, need to know what their risk factors are, need to know what the appropriate treatment is. The recommendation is to start a statin. Most people can take statin, Solomon. Some people have some hesitancy about it. You need to have a conversation with your doctor. Some people can develop some muscle aches. Some people, I mean, it's it can happen, Solomon, but if you have a mild muscle ache versus this being able to save you from a heart attack or a stroke, you need to have those conversations with your doctor to know what is appropriate for you. Heart disease is the number one killer in the United States. Mm. Men, women, black, white, orange, and yellow. Mm. We need to try to lower that.
2: Yeah, there you go. All right, makes sense. Dr. McDonald, it's summer, and many of our children want to get in a pool or some other body of water. What are some pool safety tips we should keep in mind, especially when it comes to kids?
3: Yes, so key thing, Solomon. Number one, make sure your child knows how to swim.
2: Mm-hmm.
3: Number two, when your child is around any pool, make sure that there are lifeguards if you are at a community pool. Just because the lifeguard there doesn't get you off the hook. Because
2: right.
3: There's plenty of children in that pool. You need to keep an eye on your child.
2: Mm-hmm.
3: Three, when you are at anybody's pool, a neighborhood pool, a friend's pool, at a home, they have to make sure that there's a gate so the kids cannot just walk into the pool, you know, unsupervised. When you're sitting next to the pool watching your child, you need to be fully, fully aware of what's going on. So that means put your phone down.
2: Mm-hmm.
3: That means put your phone down, pay attention to your child, making sure you're not doing other things that's going to slow your reaction time.
2: Mm-hmm.
3: Whether you're drinking something, whether you're smoking something, whether you're taking a medication, no, you're not doing any of that. You need to be laser focused on your child in the pool. Making sure if your child is not a great swimmer, make sure that they have life jackets on.
2: Yeah.
3: Making sure if you're out on a boat, everybody should have a life jacket on. And then also, too, when you're at the beach, if there's no lifeguard, don't go in the water.
2: Mm-hmm.
3: If they're saying there's a danger of rip currents, because they usually have flags up on the beach, too.
2: Yep.
3: That are color-coded that tells you this is the condition of the water today.
2: Mm-hmm.
3: If it says you should not go in the water, please don't go in the water.
2: Mm-hmm.
3: We all want our children to have a great summer. We want us to enjoy the water safely, but we want to be responsible. You know, our teenagers, you know, our

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1: All right. Well, thank you so much. We'll talk to you soon.
0: Thank you for having us, Alan. Stay safe.
1: All right, you too. We're going to go to break on the other side. We're going to take your calls right here on WURD Radio because we got the big question for the culture, sweet potato pie or peach cobbler. We want to know which team you want. 215-634-8065. We'll be right back.

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1: Business is definitely picking up all around the Philadelphia, South Jersey area. Watch for delays coming in around 295 towards Center Square Road for construction and an accident around Center Square Road and I-95. Slow travels in Philly around the Vine, westbound 8th down to the Schuylkill. Schuylkill busy eastbound Roosevelt Boulevard towards the Vine. Blue Route, we're seeing some volume now from 95 down to the Media Bypass. New travels take you northbound. Chris Garrett, Total Traffic.
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2: Here's your latest extended weather forecast for the Philadelphia area. Rainy pattern for a few days. Cloudy today. Widespread showers and very gusty thunderstorms, high up to 81. More showers and thunderstorms overnight with a low of 67. And then tomorrow, mostly cloudy. Another good chance of continued showers and thunderstorms with a high again 81. It turns partly sunny for Thursday, but still a good chance of additional showers. Another high of 81. And then finally, a nicer day for Friday, mostly sunny and 84. The weekend at least starts out good. Saturday, mostly sunny and 86. Might have another chance of showers for Sunday with a high of 87. Once again, today is all about the showers and thunderstorms, the high 81. I'm Randy Chepigan with your Philadelphia weather.
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4: I want to welcome to this program Dr. Michelle Taylor.
5: One of my first classes with Dr. Smith, I was his TA, and he said, "Why don't we have any Afrocentric schools?" And I said, "I'll start one." Because again, this is who I've always been. Back in 2015, we had the Women's Freedom Conference. It was the first all virtual conference featuring all women of color. I came up with that idea. TechCrunch wrote about us like, "This is brilliant. Now everybody's got online conferences." You know, I was like, I knew I could do this. And so because we were in COVID, everything was virtual. I said, how can I figure this out? Next year we launched it, and then here it is. And so I pulled some of them. I was like, "Dr. Bell, can you come teach? Can you come teach this? And that's what started as that seed. And now we've grown. We're currently doing it. Actually, when I get up here, I have a class that's starting at 7 about Naeem Akbar and Black psychology, right? Mm. So we are getting into it. And then we have one on Asada and her liberators on Wednesday. What we've been able to cultivate. And it's a pay what you can model. Mm. We want to make it accessible because it's virtual. You can watch anywhere in the world or you can come afterwards. I'm bringing in experts. I'm bringing in the most brilliant. And everybody who teaches is Black. So, you know, it's just that kind of thing. And people register, they donate, they support. And I'm able to pay them. I don't make no money off of it. It's a labor of love. Mm-hmm. But it's so important to get this information and this knowledge out.
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0: 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And we're taking your calls at 215-634-8065. That is 215-634-8065. That, of course, the number you can call to get in on the conversation right here at WURD Radio and let us know your comments on this morning's show, 215-634-8065. That, of course, the number you can call to get in. We're talking about all kinds of stuff this morning. One thing that's happening, I believe Lindsey Graham's funeral is this morning, and you've got people in from Ukraine as well as Israel, you know, to pay their respects to Lindsey Graham. And so those services, of course, happening this week. They begin with Netanyahu and Zelensky. They are going to be paying their respects to Lindsey Graham, the late senator from South Carolina. And they are also set to meet with Donald Trump. 2 days of funeral ceremonies for Lindsey Graham beginning in Washington today. And so may he rest in peace. 215-634-8065. That, of course, the number you can call to get in on the conversation right here at WURD Radio and let us know your comments on this morning's show. 215-634-8065. That, of course, the number you can call to get in on the conversation right here at WURD Radio and let us know your comments on this morning's show. So we're talking about what's happening with the war. You have the president saying that Iran is begging to negotiate. Iran, like, yeah, right. And we'll be talking with Nola Haynes about that in just a few minutes. And, of course, the other thing that's happening, training camp starting today, Faheem, and I know you excited because you got on your Dallas Cowboys jersey coming in here with that jersey on.
1: I'm excited and nervous at the same time.
0: Yeah.
1: Excited because it means football is here, but nervous because, you know, once training camp hits, you know, you get all the little ESPN alerts updating folks, and some of those alerts are like injuries, you know. So I'm always nervous when I get an alert like, oh, come on, don't let it be, you know. You're nervous to check your phone in case there's an injury on your team. But
0: right.
1: Other than that, I'm excited for football.
0: Yeah, absolutely, man. So I almost put on my Devontae Smith jersey today. I said, nah, let me put on something else, you know what I mean?
1: Yeah.
0: But trust me, tomorrow.
1: Okay.
0: It's on. You know what I mean? And I gotta get my new jerseys. I gotta get my LeBron jersey. Now, Edward is here. This is your first time here since we got LeBron. Edward, what do you think?
2: Man, I am over the moon. We got Bron. Mm-hmm. I've been going around telling people, like, yo, we got Bron. Random pedestrians, we got Bron. Some people are like, yeah, they don't really care.
0: Yeah.
2: A lot of people are saying they're tired of him switching up.
0: Mm-hmm.
2: Some people are saying he's ring chasing. But I don't care, man. Like, we might get a chip this year. And a lot of people are saying about how they're going to gel together. A lot of people are saying Miami Heat over the Sixers, but I got Sixers all day, man. And I will make sure I'm at one of those games before he retires.
0: Yeah, I mean, you know, however we got him, we got him. It doesn't matter.
1: I never really understood the whole, like, ring chase criticism with any athlete. Because I'm like, isn't that the purpose of playing professional sports?
0: Exactly.
1: Like, you don't just play for fun.
0: Right.
1: The people who play for fun don't make it to the professional level.
0: Exactly.
1: You know what I'm saying? If you're a professional athlete, you're literally playing to win championships every year. So I never understood that. Like, he just wants to win. That's like, I'm sorry, let's get a team of people who don't want to win.
0: I know. Like, calling the Brooklyn Nets.
1: Right.
0: I mean, you know, come on, man.
1: It makes no sense.
0: You know, at some point, you got to recognize. And I think one of the things that people resent about LeBron is that LeBron can choose where he wants to go, choose where he wants to work, choose where he wants to, use his talents, right? He can choose that. Most people can't.
1: Right.
0: So you got people who are watching this and they doing everything they can to afford the tickets and buy the gear and all of that. And they resent this black man, let's be clear, who can choose wherever he wants to go and is wanted wherever he wants to go. They can't do that in their lives. I think that you got some folks that resent the fact that LeBron has those kind of options and they don't.
1: Yeah, that's why they say if you don't have haters, you're doing something wrong.
0: Yeah, exactly.
1: Because it's just straight jealousy. He's earned the right to have that privilege. Because if you're in that goes in any field of work. If you're one of the best in your field of work, typically, yes, you get your choice of where you want to work.
0: Yeah, and a gifted athlete who takes care of his instrument that he has, he takes care of his body.
1: Mm-hmm.
0: You know what I mean? I mean, what?
1: Right.
0: What y'all mad about?
1: Right.
0: Oh, you mad because you can't do
1: right.
0: that.
1: Yeah.
0: You know what I mean?
1: It's no different. If you're a top surgeon in your field, you got your choice of hospitals
0: That's
1: to work
0: right.
1: at. If you're a top lawyer, you got your choice of a law firm.
0: Like,
1: it goes with every field of work. If you, it's the reward of hard work.
0: Yep. Yep. It absolutely is. And so, you know, I ain't mad at LeBron at all. You know what I mean? He's a model for what other people need to be. You ain't never hear his name and no nonsense. None of that. You know what I mean? 41 years old, you know. You know, hats off to him. Glad to see him here. And, you know, hope that some of that work ethic rubs off on some of the other players. You know what I mean?
1: Yeah, yeah, he's definitely going to serve as a mentor. Even Embiid, as long as he's been in the league, said he looks forward to learning things from LeBron.
0: Absolutely. You know, LeBron got him by almost 10 years.
1: Right, that's crazy.
0: You know what
1: right?
0: I mean? You know, so absolutely. 215-634-8065. That, of course, the number you can call to get in on the conversation right here at WURD Radio. And, of course, the big question, sweet potato pie. Or peach cobbler, which one you got? Olanion is on line one. Go ahead, Olanion.
3: Greetings.
0: Greetings.
3: I did not get much sweet potato. No, I got a lot of sweet potato pie. That would be my favorite. But the other one, the peach cobbler, I had so few chances in my adult life, if any, to taste it, so I can't compare the two.
0: Okay.
3: What I really want to also talk about is tampering with evidence. We can conclude, we can put on the table that some of the boat group placed him, the football player, in the water after they reported that the boat.
0: That is the question. That was the question I had. Did they put him in the water?
3: Yeah.
0: That's the question I had. You know. So, yeah, I hear you, man. I want to thank you for your call. Will Mega's on line three. Go ahead, Will.
4: Good morning, Solomon. How are you?
0: Good. How are you?
4: We got one problem with LeBron.
0: What we got?
4: He's a Dallas Cowboys fan.
0: Yeah. Faheem and I were talking about that off the air. And here's what I think. He can't wear the jersey. He can't go to the game. You know what I mean? And be cheering for the Cowboys. Like, you know, just keep that on the low. That's all.
4: Yes.
0: Yeah.
4: Absolutely.
0: Yeah.
4: And on a sadder news note, one of the... I guess you would consider him an early pillar of the Nation of Islam. Philadelphia's own John Ali, he was Elijah Muhammad's first national secretary. Mm. He passed yesterday at the age of 93.
0: Mm. May he rest in peace.
4: Yeah, he's in all kind of documentaries, spoken of in all kind of books. He was heavily quoted and interviewed in the Netflix docuseries, Who Killed Malcolm X.
0: Mm.
4: But, he's a Philadelphia.
0: Wow.
4: And, yeah, he's living in West Philly, man. Mm. And he was living in Chicago for a really long time. You know, got up in age and sickly. I think he returned back to Philly about 3 or 4 years ago.
0: Yeah.
4: But, he passed yesterday.
0: Mm.
4: So, but I'm going with Peach Cobbler. I'm going to take Peach Cobbler.
0: Okay. All right.
4: All right.
0: Thank you, man. Appreciate your call this morning on WURD Radio. So Sweet Potato Pie has a slight lead, Fahim, but Peach Cobbler catching up.
1: Okay, we're going to see what happens.
0: All right, let's go to Jacob from Almy online, too. Go ahead, Jacob.
5: Hey, peace be unto you, Solomon Fahim, word family.
0: Mm-hmm.
5: Yeah, well, I hate to hear that. You know, when them brothers like that used to come to Philly from Chicago, man, they was like royalty. Because to us, these guys is around the messenger of God, the honorable Elijah Muhammad. May God bless him, you know. So, yeah, these brothers, well, you know, when you get up in a certain age, brother, the reality is your next big bang is the grave. And it ain't nothing wrong with that, because God good all time. But look, to the pie effect. You know, another thing, Simon, I'm going to say this here. Make room in Trump's head for another black man, because, you know, LeBron is a racist. He don't like Trump.
0: Yeah.
5: You know that, right?
0: Yeah, I heard him.
5: But look, on the thing, a peach cobbler. You know what I mean? Because, you know, you could go a la mode on that. You know?
0: How about that?
5: Couple scoops of that vanilla ice cream is on and popping.
0: Yes, it
5: you
0: is.
5: Know what I mean? But let me ask you and Fahim, any of y'all like pumpkin pie?
0: No.
5: And notice I said, no. I didn't say pumpkin.
0: Yeah.
5: I said pumpkin.
0: You said it absolutely right. That's how we got to say
5: pumpkin pie. Y'all don't like pumpkin pie?
0: No.
5: I don't like pumpkin pie either.
0: No.
5: All right. Thank you, Solomon.
0: Thank you for your call this morning on WURD Radio. And, you know, I was thinking about that because have you ever accidentally ate some pumpkin pie? You thought it was sweet potato pie?
1: Yep.
0: You know what I mean?
1: Immediate no.
0: Yeah.
1: Yeah.
0: Yeah, no. I can't mess with it. What about you, Edward?
2: To me, too many times when I was working at Whole Foods, they used to let us get free pies.
0: Yeah.
2: And I always picked the wrong one because the customers get the other ones. Mm-hmm. Especially them patty pies. I remember them.
0: Yeah. Yeah. So, yeah, I can't mess with pumpkin pie, man. That's just culturally, I just can't.
1: Although I did kind of concede last year after unintentionally eating it a couple of times.
0: Uh-huh.
1: I don't have a problem with pumpkin spice.
0: Uh-huh.
1: But pumpkin pie, no.
0: Yeah, I can't. It's the texture of it.
1: Right.
0: Is wrong. It's you know what I mean? It's not culturally I just can't do it. We're gonna go to break. On the other side, we're gonna continue the show. Dr. Nola Haynes joins us to talk about what's going on with the war in Iran and the complications there. I'm Solomon Jones. We'll be right back.

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1: We're definitely seeing a lot of delays already in the Philadelphia area for your travels in. We're seeing stop and go traffic around the eastbound side of the Schuylkill from Roosevelt Boulevard down to the Vine. Vine also seeing delays westbound from 8th down to the Schuylkill, also in the northbound side, sorry, the eastbound side, I should say. We're seeing delays heading out towards 95. Moving over to 95 towards Columbus Boulevard and the Walt Whitman Bridge, we have construction there. That's going to be a southbound delay, and things are definitely stacking up on that southbound stretch. PA Turnpike seeing delays around Willow Grove and Fort Washington, westbound. Chris Garrett, total traffic.
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0: Good morning. This is Solomon Jones on 900 AM, 96.1 FM, WURD. And I want to welcome you back to Wake Up with Word. And joining us now, Dr. Nola Haynes. She's a former adjunct senior fellow for the Technology and National Security Program at the Center for a New American Security. Served in the Biden-Harris administration as the member of the International Security Advisory Board at the U.S. Department of State. Dr. Haynes, good morning.
1: Good morning, Solomon, and sweet potato pie.
0: Sweet potato, that's what I'm talking about. It's only one choice, because you know why? Because you take too many chances with peach cobbler, depending on who made it.
1: That part.
0: Yeah.
1: Everybody can't make the crust the right way.
0: Exactly.
1: And I'm going to give you a little tea about the sweet potato pie. Listen to the girl from New Orleans.
0: Okay.
1: What you want to do, after the pie is made and you cut your little slice, you want to get real butter. And if you're a little fancy, salted French butter, cream salted butter. You want to melt that on top, and baby, let me tell you, you're going to have an experience.
0: Wow. See, I never tried that. Now I'm going to have to try it.
1: It's so sexy and beautiful, especially if the pie is silky and smooth and creamy, honey.
0: Now, do you ever eat ice cream? Do you ever eat ice cream with your sweet potato pie?
1: No, because first of all, I'm not a sweet girly like that.
0: Okay.
1: So for me, it's going to be the pie and that butter. That's what it's about for me. The ice cream will mess up the experience for me.
0: I got you. Okay.
1: Do you do it that way?
0: Sometimes I'll do that. If I'm just being greedy. If I'm just being fat that day, that's what I'll do.
1: is it vanilla or is it like pecan? Like what kind of ice cream?
0: Oh, it's absolutely vanilla.
1: Okay.
0: It's absolutely vanilla. Yeah.
1: It's the only thing that makes sense.
0: That's it. So, oh my goodness. So, Iran, we got to talk about it because now you have the president saying that Iran wants to negotiate. Iran saying, no, we don't. What is going on? Where are we right now with this war in your view?
1: Where we were when we talked about it last week and the week before and the week before and the week before. It's a hot mess. These people are not very good with strategy. You know, there's an argument that this administration makes that militarily, however, that whatever the military goals are met, and they're using that as a metric to say that things have been successful. However, the strategic goals have not been met because Iran is still in charge of the Strait of Hormuz, regardless of what Donald Trump and Waltz and Hegseth might go outside and say, right? So the strategic goals have not been met. Whatever the military goals are, you know, whatever the weapons that they are rolling out to see how they work, maybe some of those goals have been met. But the facts are Iran is making us look foolish. That's point number one. We have not crippled Iran to the point where they are ineffective, because I literally just saw an Iran Lego music video over the weekend. And the conversation around munitions, I think it's dangerous that the administration is lying to the American people. It's one thing to keep things a secret for national security purposes, but to straight and out lie, that's the dangerous part, Solomon.
0: So with our munitions, I'm thinking about the cost of America's weapons. And then I'm thinking about the fact that you're using so many of them without really counting the cost. I mean, you know, you have a divinity degree. You know, no king goes to war without counting the cost. And so the cost hasn't been counted. And so you have these munitions that cost, you know, astronomical amounts of money, and we're running out.
1: Yeah, I mean, listen, Tomahawk missile systems, Patriot and THAAD interceptors, they're pricey. And they also take years to replenish. So Trump being a bully and you know, demanding that these things happen overnight, we all know that Trump is DeLulu. He does not live in reality. He does not live in reality. Actually, I take that back. He does live in a constant reality show, and that's part of the problem. But the reality that we have to physically live in, he does not. So you can order all you know, you can open factories, you can get Americans back to working, but at the end of the day, a lot of this stuff is not going to be turned around overnight. And then the question must be asked, if it's going to take a couple years to get some of the vital munitions back on the battlefield, just how long are we going to be in Iran?
0: Yeah. And that's the question, because, you know, I think back to the campaign when Donald Trump said constantly, no new wars, no new wars. And he talked specifically about no forever wars. But this seems like a forever war. Iran is not a country that is going to just sit back and allow you to attack them without fighting back. And so does this eventually move to another stage, or does the Trump administration have to engage in diplomacy to try to end this?
1: Listen, they have been saying all this time that they've been engaging in diplomacy, but what kind of diplomacy, right? When you have people who don't respect training, who don't respect process or protocol, what are they going in there and doing? I suspect it's bullish, it's disrespectful. Mm-hmm. That's just what I suspect. I don't have any real evidence of this. But diplomacy, which there isn't one particular style, I prefer coercive diplomacy, which means carrot and stick, where I believe that the Trump administration just goes in there full stick.
0: Yeah, yeah.
1: You know, and if there is proof, it is in the handling of this situation. The fact that Iran, even if it's not true materially speaking, in many ways, Iran has emerged from this stronger.
0: Mm-hmm.
1: Because they've understood the information war part of it, and they have absolutely won the information war part of it.
0: Mm-hmm.
1: This administration, as much as they like to troll Democrats, and I don't know if you saw that ridiculous video, that cartoon that the official White House put out last night, but it was insane and surreal and disgusting. These people are not serious, Solomon, and this is why American soldiers are dying.
0: Mm-hmm. We have 624 injuries the last time we counted, and then I believe 18 U.S. soldiers dead. And, you know, how do the casualties affect what's happening politically and what's happening diplomatically?
1: It's a huge effect. Mm-hmm. You know, being here in the DMV, you know, it's palpable, right? So the things that are felt here, 1,000% are fallen soldiers. Just yesterday, I think this also aligns, some of the officers from January 6th, they were reminding us, you know, yesterday is when they testified about what happened. The party that is supposed to be America first, law and order first, wrap themselves around the flag, their actions aren't speaking to that, Solomon.
0: Mm-hmm.
1: It's the complete opposite. Honestly, I'll go so far as to say these people almost act like enemies from within.
0: I think about the first campaign and the connections with Russians. I had never seen anything like it, where you have so many foreigners communicating with a campaign, especially foreigners from a country that had been an enemy of the United States. And so I take your point about acting like enemies from within. Every time I see that kind of behavior, I think back to that, and I just wonder, because it was just such an odd thing. I'd never seen anything like that in my life.
1: I mean, let's just take the Iran case. Let's stay here for a second. The fact that presidents, plural, have rejected this silly plan. And if you care about transition, if you care about process, it's all sitting right there. But Trump 1 and Trump 2, they don't care about transition. They don't care about what's going on. They come in with wrecking balls, thinking they know everything, break everything, and basically held to no account. Because here's what I think about for the next administration that comes in that's going to have to clean up that mess. I genuinely hope that the CDC has enough teeth to be able to bring the country back, rebuild it, regain allies and partners, and then also hold these people accountable, the next administration and the next Congress, they have a tall order, Solomon.
0: Yeah.
1: Tall order. Mm.
0: They do indeed. We're talking with Dr. Nola Haynes. She was a member of the International Security Advisory Board at the Department of State in the Biden-Harris administration. And, you know, when you mention allies, it seems to me the only ally we have in this particular conflict is Israel. And you have Iran, who now has the Houthis involved in this from Yemen. Now that the Houthis are involved and, you know, launching these strategic attacks, what does that mean for where this war is and where it's going?
1: Mm-hmm. So this is always part of the worry. Right. Part of what Iran does and what Iran engages in are, you know, what's the best way? I don't want to say state-sponsored terrorism, but in many ways, let's just use that term. Let's just say state-sponsored terrorism. So they have all of these proxy kind of organizations that they deal with, and that's part of the problem because they are a menace in the region. That is a fact. That is true. Mm-hmm. Make no mistakes. Iran is not a good country. I need people to understand that, okay? So the fact that they have owned the information war, that says a lot. But it's going to probably be a situation where that region is going to have to figure out how to stop Iran from engaging with other groups who are not at all in favor of the kind of Western coalition, right? And you have Saudi Arabia that's also involved in this kind of triangle between Israel and the United States. So the region, in my opinion, Bibi and Trump has gone to that region, disrupted it when it was already involved in conflict. You already have the situation in Afghanistan. And we don't talk enough about Afghanistan and Pakistan. They have their own situation that's going on. So right now, that's a very long-winded way of saying that the Middle East is a mess right now. And with Iran making these relationships and partnerships, we don't know what that's going to eventually wound up looking like, if that's going to create some sort of faction within that region. So stay tuned. But at the end of the day, we went in there and made things worse.
0: It makes me think about the Islamic State, that coming out of what happened in Iraq. Like you create other stuff.
1: Yep.
0: Exactly. And I'm wondering if that kind of thing could happen from this.
1: Listen, it's a snowball effect, right? Mm-hmm. Because I do this Substack from time to time with a former counterterrorism expert buddy of mine, Dexter Ingram. Mm-hmm. And what we talk about a lot is Afghanistan. Mm. And I worked on a 2-year project after we left Afghanistan to help our allies in Afghanistan get resettled here in the United States. Mm-hmm. And what wound up happening over time, Solomon, is Afghans were getting frustrated. Mm. The conversations were getting more aggressive. The messaging was getting more aggressive. A lot of them felt like we left them behind. And while we were able to get a lot of our allies out, the State Department was able to rally itself and get a lot of people out. The reality is, though, in country and on the ground, we still left a lot of angry Afghans. And because there's no infrastructure, where do those men go, Solomon? Mm. Hmm. You build up your terrorism ranks.
0: Yeah.
1: That's where those men go. There's no infrastructure. And women have no power in Afghanistan right now. So I'm saying Afghanistan because it's not just Iran. Mm-hmm. Right? And I need people to understand that we are in a situation where this thing can collide and snowball. And that is my worry. And also, just because things have been quiet here at home, it doesn't mean people are not plotting as they see the United States is weakened because of the poor leadership that we have in the country. And the last thing I'll say, because I know we have a time constraint, the administration is also trying to put the munitions shortage at the feet of the Biden administration regarding Ukraine. Now, this is something I know a little bit about.
0: Okay.
1: A lot of that came from reserve stockpiles. A lot of it. A lot of what Ukraine had came from our already existing stockpiles, right? And some of the worry was, okay, up until a point, what's that critical point that we reach before we have to, you know, critically start thinking about manufacturing more things that go boom?
0: Yeah.
1: Did Ukraine play a role into where we are today? Yes. However, it is not the fault of Russia invading Ukraine as to why our munitions are low. It's that 40 days of Trump in Iran bombing back to back to back to back to back. So let's be very clear.
0: Mm-hmm. Yeah. Boy, oh boy, oh boy, so much to this. Dr. Nola Haynes, former adjunct senior fellow for the Technology and National Security Program at the Center for New American Security, served in the Biden-Harris administration as a member of the International Security Advisory Board at the Department of State. I want to thank you so much, as always, for joining us this morning on WURD.
1: I really enjoy it every time we talk, Solomon. Until next time.
0: All right. Talk to you soon. We're going to go to break. On the other side, we are going to continue the show right here on WURD. Eugene Son is next. We're going down north talking about local entrepreneurs taking their work on the road. We'll be right back.

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0: Good morning. This is Solomon Jones on 900 AM, 96.1 FM, WURD. And I want to welcome you back to Wake Up with Word. And joining us now is Eugene Sine. He joins us to talk about his article, Going Mobile in North Philly, How Local Entrepreneurs Are Taking Work on the Road. Eugene, good morning.
1: Hey, good morning, Solomon. It's great to be on Word.
0: Yeah, great to have you on, man. So lots of people trying to figure out entrepreneurship, how to start their own businesses, how to do it on a shoestring. Some folks in North Philly are doing it in a mobile way. What did you find in your reporting?
1: So this all started because I was just walking down North Broad Street, and I walked by at the corner of York, and I see this guy. There's a box truck there next to the Dunkin' Donuts parking lot. It's got a light on, says open, and I kind of peer inside and I see there's a barbershop inside this truck. And I'm just curious by nature. I had to kind of check it out a little bit, and and I see there's this guy everyone calls Sadiq. You know, his given name is William Sanders, but everyone calls him Sadiq. Mm-hmm. And I didn't stop and have a long conversation then because he was busy. He was taking care of his clients, and I didn't want to get in the way. But I was like, "Hey, do you mind if I come back later?" And I was just amazed by the story about how this barber truck has really taken off. And he is clearly one of those people who's got that. He's got the gene for entrepreneurship. Like he spent most of his life cutting hair in a traditional shop. Mm-hmm. Then the pandemic came.
0: Yeah.
1: They had to shut down for a period of time. When that was going on, he started selling home products like on street corners out of his truck, because it was hard for people to get to the stores where these things were being sold, or sometimes they weren't able to find the products that they wanted or are used to. Mm-hmm. And so he was kind of meeting that need there. But he had people who had been loyal customers of him said, "When are you going to cut hair again?"
0: Yeah.
1: I'm not happy with where I've been going lately or whatever. And he got inspired with the idea of, well, what if instead of going back to a regular barbershop, what if I built a barbershop inside this truck? He had the truck for other reasons.
0: Yeah.
1: It wasn't a fancy truck. It wasn't big or whatever. And he built it out himself. It's amazing. If you spend time there at the barber truck, I've never gone by and not seen someone in there.
0: Okay.
1: And and often while he's cutting hair, somebody will come by and say, "Hey, can you have it?" He said, "Well, I'll be ready in about 20 minutes," or, "Why don't you come back at this time?" And people come back.
0: Yeah.
1: A lot of men very, very loyal to where they get their haircut.
0: Absolutely.
1: I know personally, like in the past 30 years, the only thing that made me change barbershops was when the guy who was cutting my hair changed shops.
0: Mm-hmm.
1: and he's really built a following. But the advantage is, like, because it's in a truck, not only does he usually operate at Broad and York, but then he can take it on location. Sometimes he'll get community organizations that will sponsor him to come to an event, like for back to school haircuts, and they'll sponsor him so a bunch of kids can get their back to school haircuts.
0: Okay.
1: Or there could be a community celebration where they say, like, "Yeah, we'd have to like to have this on there." And the other thing that he does is that people are so inspired by his work. There are a lot of people, including like at least one police officer, who donate to him and say, "Here's some money. Can you make sure that somebody who needs a cut, who may be scraping by and having trouble to afford it, that they get it and that they look the way they should?" And so it's really become an amazing little thing right there on the corner of Broad and York.
0: You know what? That's amazing. And I probably seen that truck and didn't know what it was because I drive down Broad Street. I know exactly the Dunkin' Donuts you're talking about at Broad and York. So I have to take a closer look next time I go. Now, I don't need haircuts anymore, Eugene.
1: You know what I mean? I wasn't going to say that.
0: I don't. But I do want to check them out because I love to see somebody in the neighborhood make it. One of the things that's interesting to me is the connection to COVID-19, because so many people turned to entrepreneurship during the COVID pandemic, and these kind of ideas came out of it.
1: Yeah, and I mean, some of it has to do with just like Sadiq really just has that impulse. You know, like he's someone who's like sees an unmet need and thinks like, hey, can I do something about that? Can I like provide the service that people need and, you know, make some money along the way? You know, that's just, I think, how his brain works. And but the thing is, he's trying to actually recruit other barbers because he'd like to expand this idea and like and not just have, you know, one barber truck. So he's last time I spoke to him, he was talking about how he's hoping that other people who cut hair, whether in a regular shop or on their own, because, you know, there are a lot of guys who cut hair just within their neighborhood. They don't necessarily have a place where they go and do it, you know, that might be something they do on the side of a regular job or that kind of thing. And so he's looking to connect with folks that, you know, that might be the opportunity that there might be more barber trucks.
0: Wow. Well, that's a good thing, and I think that it kind of speaks to a culture, because you talk about in your story the food trucks, and talking about PNC Bank having a fleet of mobile branches. Like, people are now moving their businesses to where the business is rather than waiting for people to come to them.
1: Yeah, and like one of the second half of the story, one of the people I spoke with is, and I'm gonna forget his name, so I want to make sure I get it right. Ariamani, who is he builds food trucks. So he's not the guy operating them. He builds them and people buy them from him. And he's been in Philly for quite some time, like probably 20 years or so, and has been started kind of building little ones and rebuilding ones. And he's now gotten very successful and is like builds these very high-end, very expensive food trucks. But the things that he's talked to me about is that he's noticed that there are a lot of people who get their start in food trucks, but never want to leave it behind. Even once they have a brick and mortar restaurant, there's something about it that people really appreciate and really want to hold on to. So even like he has some clients who have like 7 to 9 trucks, you know, and like they're going on circuits at festivals and things. Some of his clients are just like more typical food trucks, like the ones you'd see out like outside the universities in Philly, you know, whether it be Temple or Penn or whatever. And the but he's noticed that it's really something that there's something appealing about the ability to bring it where it's needed, and also frankly the ability to set the time and hours when you're open. Like if you're paying 24/7 for a brick and mortar location, there's like you could choose to be open like Wednesday through Saturday, but you're paying for it all those other days when you're not open. It's very hard to make that, you know. One of the things I hear a lot for these mobile businesses is people, this is true with Sadiq at the barber truck. He said, you know, I can be open when I want to be open, and the overhead is low, and I can move it where it needs to be. And it makes, you know, frankly, some businesses where the margins are really thin just a little better.
0: That's what I think about. I think about the overhead, you know, running a brick and mortar, having employees in there, having to pay insurance, having to pay rent if you don't own it, having to pay mortgage if you do. Like, you got a truck, and you know, it's a lot lower, you know, cost to do business.
1: Yeah, the one thing that there is like the thing to be cautious about, and Arion many told me about, is that he's inspected food trucks for people who have been clients, you know, before they buy them. And like buying a used car or used truck has its own like, you know, kind of risks involved. Like, you know, is it going to need a transmission or an engine rebuild? You know, like, you know, but in addition to that, in like especially in food truck or other mobile businesses, sometimes the other parts are actually the bigger risk. Like, you don't know, like, is there something wrong with the kitchen that it won't pass inspection? And there you suck this big investment of yours, and then you can't make money with it until you get it fixed. And in case of a food truck, passing health inspection, passing city inspection, and you know, until they give you that seal of approval, there's just no way you do work. And that he's seen people get burned because they've bought used trucks that seem to be okay, and then there was kind of a hidden problem in the kitchen, and it ended up costing them a lot more money than they thought.
0: And so, you know, how does he advise people to go about, you know, purchasing food trucks? I mean, are there other people like him who inspect them before you buy them to make sure that they're okay?
1: Well, you know, there are people like him, but also, like, if you have a trusted ally who's in the business, someone who's done it for a while, that can also be a way, because they know what to look for, know what the inspectors look at and whatnot. There also are, like, associations. They're relatively small in Philly, but sometimes, like, the associations, like, if you don't know people in the business, that might be a way to connect there. Because I really do think it's something that while they're, like, the lower overhead and the lower barrier to entry is really a good opportunity. If you're getting into an area where you may know food really well, but if you don't know, like, what it takes for a kitchen to pass inspection, you know, it could put you in a difficult situation. And the barber truck's actually kind of an easy example, because, you know, the only real kind of formal oversight of it is, like, you know, he's got to be a licensed barber, you know, he's got a certificate up on the wall in the truck, et cetera. Like, it's not as complicated, and some of the other mobile businesses are less complicated for that reason. Mm.
0: That's Eugene Son from the Philadelphia Journalism Collaborative. 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And you can find this at Metro Philly, metrophiladelphia.com. Where can we find the rest of your work, Eugene?
1: If people go for the entire collaborative, all the work is at templepjc.org. 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
0: All right. Eugene, always great to see you. Thanks for joining us this morning on WURD.
1: Thanks for having me on the show.
0: All right. Take care. We're going to go to break. On the other side, we are going to continue the show. I am Solomon Jones. This is WURD Radio. We'll be right back.

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1: Crystal working with the overturned tractor trailer on Route 130 southbound at the New Jersey Turnpike exit. Traffic control on the scene. Traffic's getting by in the right lane. Chris Garrett, Total Traffic.
0: It's time for a check on the weather on WURD.
2: Good Tuesday, everyone. Here is your current weather forecast for the Philadelphia area. Cloudy today, widespread showers and gusty thunderstorms, the high 81. More showers and thunderstorms overnight with a low of 67. And then tomorrow, mostly cloudy, another good chance of continued showers and thunderstorms, high again 81. Looks like it should turn partly sunny for Thursday, though still with a good chance of additional showers, another high of 81. Once again for today, widespread showers and gusty thunderstorms, a high of 81. I'm Randy Chepigan with your Philadelphia weather.
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0: Good morning. This is Solomon Jones on 900 AM, 96.1 FM, WURD. And I want to welcome you back to Wake Up with Word. And we're going to take your calls at 215-634-8065. That is 215-634-8065. That, of course, the number you can call to get in on the conversation right here at WURD Radio. And let us know your comments on this morning's show, 215-634-8065. That, of course, is the number you can call to get in. Today, the beginning of 2 days of funeral procedures for Lindsey Graham, the former senator from South Carolina who died suddenly. Two of his biggest allies, of course, Ukraine and Israel, both leaders here today to engage in that celebration of life for Lindsey Graham. And of course, Donald Trump in the middle of it, saying that he is going to bring together those two leaders from Ukraine and Israel to talk. And, you know, my question is, talk about what? Because they in two separate wars and two separate continents, somehow the United States mixed up in both. I'm telling you, man, it is a strange time in America. But a number of other things also happened. Of course, today, the first day of NFL training camp. And I almost wore my jersey today. I did not, but Faheem did.
1: Oh, yeah. You know, I'm going to bring my jerseys out. You know, Devontae Smith, just like when the season starts, he got locked down.

0: He's in the house.
1: Yeah, okay. Get out of here. Devontae Smith is the truth.
0: Come on now. I do like him because he's quiet. He's a quiet receiver.
1: Yeah, he is.
0: You know, it reminds me of like a Larry Fitzgerald type. You know
1: yeah.
0: what I mean?
1: Yeah.
0: Because like, that's what he just produces on the field. So I'm not going to take that away from him. Like I said, my only thing with the Eagles receiving core right now is not so much their skill because, I mean, given the I forget his name, but the
1: Mekhi Lemon.
0: Yeah, Mekhi Lemon.
1: Yeah.
0: From what we see from college, great player, but of course we got to see how that translates to the NFL.
1: Yeah.
0: I think he's going to be good, but it's just the fact that their size.
1: Yeah, they're small.
0: Yeah, I was very surprised the Eagles did not address the size of their receivers.
1: They got a big guy, Johnny Wilson, but he hasn't really, he hasn't really produced.
0: Yeah.
1: You got him. You got the wide the tight end that they drafted, Eli Stowers,
0: right.
1: Who is not big for a tight end, but would be big for a receiver. So I'm curious as to how they're going to use him. We'll see, man. Yeah. I think the thing that concerns me is the fact that they have a new offensive coordinator.
0: Mm-hmm.
1: Jalen Hurts, once again, has to learn a new offense again. I'll see how people keep doubting this boy, man. He just keep coming back again and again and again. No matter what system you put him in, he succeeds.
0: Yeah, you can't take nothing away from him. You know, like the Eagles players, most of their players, I won't take anything away from. Y'all got great players. It's just the team as a whole. I don't like the uniform.
1: I know.
0: You know?
1: I know you don't. I don't like the star. You know? And I don't like the fact Michael Irvin came here posing under the Phillies logo, talking about, well, I'm not posing with the logo. I'm posing with the stars. They got stars.
0: That's the
1: Dallas star.
0: You're just trolling all across Philly.
1: No security
0: or nothing.
1: Very disrespectful. Very, very disrespectful. I don't know. Edward, it's the start of training camp. What are your thoughts?
2: I'm excited. I'll definitely be looking forward to watching those highlights. Like Fahim said, I think the size is definitely something to quite like, something that they need to kind of go back and talk to people about. But their speed might be the advantage. So hopefully that helps out. And, you know, Jalen Hurts is the GOAT, in my opinion. You know, they always try and compare him to Brady, but then contradict themselves and say he's not that great of a QB. So why are you trying to compare him to one of the greatest if he's not that great?
1: Yeah, well, you know, I mean, the proof is in the pudding, man. How many Super Bowls y'all got the last couple of years? Fahim, I forgot.
0: Oh, here we go with
1: I
0: that
1: forgot,
0: again.
1: Man.
0: Here
1: you know,
0: we go with
1: older.
0: That again.
1: Meanwhile, you know, we'd have been to the Super Bowl, you know, mm-hmm. with Jalen Hurts twice, Nick Foles once, and doing well, man. I'm really, you know, as somebody who's followed a team all my life, man. When you follow a team all your life and you finally get the payoff, it's a wonderful thing. So we look forward to a great rivalry as usual every year. They're probably going to split the games.
0: That's what they do
1: every year. But, you know, we'll see what happens at the end. So I'm excited about that and excited about you guys. Give us a call, 215-634-8065. That, of course, the number you can call to get in on the conversation right here at WURD Radio and let us know your comments on this morning's show, 215-634-8065. That, of course, the number you can call to get in on the conversation right here at WURD Radio and let us know your comments on this morning's show. So, of course, we got our question for the culture this morning. Fahim, what you got?
0: Sweet potato pie or peach cobbler?
1: That's a big one. Now, Dr. Nola Haynes said something I ain't never heard before. She said you got to melt the butter on top of the sweet potato pie. Matter of fact, she said French salted butter. You know, I'm going
0: to
1: try it.
0: Like, right? It's not enough butter already in it to make the pie to begin with. We're going to add butter on top. See, that's why we got the Twin Docks.
1: I know. To help us through
0: right,
1: this.
0: Right, we're putting salted butter on top of sweet potato pie, but it sounds delicious.
1: I know,
0: it
1: doesn't it?
0: It sounds delicious, yes.
1: But that's what we do, man. Yeah. We got to eat our way through being black in America.
0: Now for me, I'm probably going to go with the peach cobbler. Now,
1: wow.
0: I do love sweet potato pie,
1: uh-huh.
0: But my deciding factor is, as good as sweet potato pie is, you tend to only eat it a couple times a year, like mainly during the holidays.
1: Yes.
0: You know, Thanksgiving, Christmas. Outside of that, you really don't find yourself eating it that often. So I like that peach cobbler is something you can pretty much have year-round, you know, any rain. Like, you can have a sweet peach cobbler today, you know, and it wouldn't seem out of place. And the fact that with peach cobbler, you have the addition of ice cream, which I also love. So that's why I'm going to go with peach cobbler.
1: Okay. All right. Well, You know, I'm that weirdo who will eat ice cream with sweet potato pie.
0: That seems like a weird flavor combination.
1: Yeah, I'll do it. And when I do it, I'll warm up my sweet potato pie and do it that way.
0: Okay.
1: You know what I mean? When I do that. Yeah, I'm just greedy, man. Because the holidays, we have everything. So, LaVita makes cookies. Mm-hmm. We got sweet potato. My mom makes sweet potato pie. My auntie make a cake. Like, so I'm in there just going off. I'm putting everything with everything.
0: There you go. No segregation.
1: No segregation. I do not discriminate. 215-634-8065. That, of course, the number you can call to get in on the conversation right here at WURD Radio. That's 215-634-8065. So I'm probably going to go with sweet potato pie. That's probably going to be mine. My mom made a lot of sweet potato pies coming up, man. And I was there. I was there to help. I was there to eat them. 215-634-8065. That, of course, the number you can call to get in. Edward, which one you got, sweet potato pie or peach cobbler?
2: I'm actually going to say I'm a peach cobbler guy because I love the fruit and all that. The sweetness of fruit compared to, like, sweet potato pie. It's cool, but I put the ice cream on a peach cobbler and...
1: Yeah. Yeah. All right. So for me, it really depends. Depends on who makes the peach cobbler. And I want the corner piece with the crust on the side. Mm-hmm. Don't give me my peach cobbler out the middle. You know what I mean? I need mine with the crust on the, you know what I'm saying?
0: Yeah. I like a nice balance. I like to have a decent amount of crust, but I also like to have the fruit as well.
1: Yeah. Yeah. So I want to know what y'all think. Pam Rich Wheeler is on line one. Go ahead, Pam.
3: Hey.
1: Hey.
3: How you doing?
1: I'm good. How are you?
3: Good. So first of all, peach cobbler, sweet potato pie, that's a hard one because it's my grandmother. When she used to make it, it was delicious. Uh-huh. It had to be hot. You had to drop that French vanilla ice cream on top to, you know, set it off and really enjoy it. And then with the sweet potato pie, that was always on the table as well. So I'm right down the middle with both of them.
1: Okay. Okay.
3: I can't pick one over the other.
1: Wow.
3: They're both my favorite.
1: Okay. Yeah. Okay.
3: But I also wanted to comment on the food truck.
1: Yes.
3: That I love a good food truck visit. I went to a food truck recently. Mm-hmm. The brother has been in business for 1 month.
1: Wow.
3: And he has a pizza food truck right there in front of Temple Hospital called Crust Issue.
1: Called Crust Issue.
3: Yes.
1: Okay.
3: Yes. And what I like about it is that it has a wood-burning stove in it.
1: Oh, yeah.
3: And he had basil plants on his countertop.
1: Oh, wow. So he got the fresh basil on the pizza.
3: Yes.
1: Yeah, that's good. That's good.
3: And I asked him, I said, now, how many clients are you seeing today? And he said, about 22. Mm-hmm. So he's doing a good business when you add that up. That's over, you know, 180,000 by the time he gets to the end of the year. And the average food truck will, you know, generate, you know, once you've been in business for a while, 250 to 350,000. So, in agreement with what Eugene was saying, you can do a nice business with a food truck. And then the other key part is making sure you have it labeled properly on the outside. You said you were riding past that one truck, you didn't know what it was.
1: Right. I didn't know what it was. I saw it.
3: So that's another form of advertisement
1: that's
3: for
1: right.
3: the business. They drive past it. Oh, I'm going to go back to that. Or you might be at a light with somebody and you can see the full name of their truck and take a picture of it and have a number and do business with it.
1: Yeah. Yeah.
3: So it's great. And then you have all these landlords out here when, you know, with stationary business, sometimes they can be hard to work with. So the food truck gives you that control, more control over your business and how it's operating. So
1: yeah. And that's one of the things that the guy said. He said that, you know, he loved the fact he can open when he want to open, close when he want to close, move to the customer if he needs to. Like, you know, there's so much flexibility with that. You're right.
3: Yes, I love it. So thank you for sharing that.
1: All right. You're welcome. And thank you, Pam. Pam Richwill, of course, from the Business Center. So she knows a good business when she hears one. And I don't know, Fahim, we might need to open a truck.
0: Right.
1: Do the show with a truck.
0: Right. Now, the only thing you got to watch with the food trucks, I was saying, like some people, their food trucks get stolen.
1: Wow.
0: Like, folks take them, and I guess, like, I don't know how you cover it because it's branded unless you immediately try to, like, cover whatever signage is on it.
1: Yeah. Well, some food trucks, they kind of hard to move.
0: Yeah. Oh, yeah, those, like, big ones. Yeah,
1: yeah, the big ones. Some of them, I remember, and, you know, it's funny, we talk about a lot of stuff around Temple.
0: Mm-hmm.
1: Because the barber truck is at Broad and York. That's a couple of blocks up from Temple. You had Pam just talk about the food truck outside of Temple Hospital. And I'm thinking about the food trucks that we used to go to when LaVita and I went to Temple years ago. But some of them would have wooden blocks by the wheels. Like,
0: oh, okay.
1: You wasn't really moving them.
0: Yeah, they already knew. Yeah.
1: You know what I mean? Yeah. You ain't really moving them joints. So
0: yeah, I like a food truck. I'll do a food truck over those little, like, carts.
1: Yeah, me too.
0: Yeah.
1: Me too. But it depends because, you know, some food trucks, y'all just selling anything. Come on, man. Come on, bro. You know what I mean? You got to have some real special food. So I'm going to try the one with the fresh basil. She got my she piqued my interest with that.
0: Yeah, and brick oven too.
1: Yeah. That's what I'm saying. That's good pizza. Derek from North Philly is online too. Go ahead, Derek.
4: Good morning, Brother Solomon. Love, peace, blessings, and prosperity.
1: Same to you. Great to hear from you.
4: Solomon, it's good to be seen and it's good to be heard, my brother.
1: Mm-hmm.
4: I like hearing your voice as well.
1: Thank you.
4: But Solomon, I'm gonna go with the sweet potato pie.
1: Okay. Okay.
4: And I'm particularly with it though because I'll eat it when it's warm, mm-hmm. but I like it better when it got a chill to it.
1: Yeah. Yeah. Because it firms it up. Firms up the sweet potato.
4: Yeah. You know what I mean?
1: Yeah.
4: It's solid. You know, yep. bite into it.
1: Yep.
4: And I do like it with ice cream as well.
1: There you go.
4: So the ice cream with the chill sweet potato pie, I'm good.
1: Yeah, man.
4: You know what I mean?
1: That's good eating, bruh.
4: Hey, Solomon, one other thing. Yeah. Yes, it is. Believe that.
1: Mm-hmm.
4: Did you discuss what Donald Trump said about Nicki Minaj yesterday? I didn't hear the show yesterday.
1: No, we did not, but it was supposed to be a joke. Nobody laughed at any of the stuff he said at the correspondence
4: dinner. I seen it, right? But yeah. All them folks and the majority of them were Caucasian people,
1: yeah.
4: And especially the women folks, they really had laughed at her. You know, because he made it seem like she was just an old wench anyway.
1: Mm-hmm.
4: Because he said, what he said was that he was talking about the shootings.
1: Yes.
4: And he said, when they said, get down, get down, get down, Nicki Minaj, the only one really knew what they was talking about, mm-hmm. and because she'll start twerking,
1: yeah.
4: what he said.
1: Yeah.
4: And he also said at that same dinner, meeting with correspondents, that he's considering, jokingly, running for the presidency again.
1: Mm-hmm. Yeah.
4: Have a blessed day, Sal.
1: You too, man. And thank you for your call this morning on WURD Radio. She's a clown for him. I mean, that's, mm-hmm. you know, unfortunately, you know, you try to cozy up to these people, and what do? Make you the butt of the joke.
0: Right. Yeah, she had to sit there and do, like, the awkward, uncomfortable laugh, because it was one of the moments that she kind of realized, yeah, you're the only black person in this entire crowd, and they're making a joke about you.
1: Yeah. Very unfortunate, but, you know, I mean, what do you expect?
0: Right.
1: They don't respect you. You know what I mean? You're a joke to them. And unfortunately, that's where this thing has gone. 215-634-8065. That, of course, the number you can call to get in on the conversation right here at WURD Radio. That's 215-634-8065. That, of course, is the number you can call to get in. So, yeah, he said he makes a joke talking about when attendees were told to get down. At the first correspondence dinner, Nicki Minaj started twerking. You're the butt of the joke for him. You know, quite literally. You know what I mean? 215-634-8065 is the number. Tell you what we're going to do. We're going to go to break. On the other side, we're going to continue to take your calls. Daquan from Logan, Yvette from Jersey, Terry from Willingboro. We got you on the other side of this break. I am Solomon Jones. This is WURD Radio. We'll be right back.

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1: I just wanted to tell you that I really appreciate your program.
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0: Thanks, Solomon. And if you're calling outside of Philadelphia, dial 1-866-361-0900. 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

0: Good morning. 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And I want to welcome you back to Wake Up with Word. And I want to thank Derek from North Philly for calling in and vindicating me for sometimes eating ice cream with my sweet potato pie.
1: I'm not bashing it. I'm just trying to, I don't know, it just seemed like two flavors in my head anyway that don't seem like they would go together. But, I mean, I would just have to try to see. I know people do the whipped cream very commonly with sweet potato pie.
0: Now, I've never done that.
1: Okay.
0: Have you?
1: I think I have done the whipped cream before.
0: Okay.
1: I typically prefer just plain.
0: Yeah, I like it plain,
1: like it cold.
0: Too.
1: I like it cold and just by itself.
0: I told you, I'm just being greedy. That's all I'm doing it because it's there, Fahim. You know what I mean?
1: Yeah.
0: Look, man, and one thing that LaVita has done over the years, she make ice cream from scratch, bro.
1: You told me this.
0: Yeah. I'm never leaving. You know what I mean? She make ice cream from scratch.
1: Yeah.
0: You know what I'm saying? Yeah. I mean, it's just, you know.
1: You ain't got to worry about no recalls, nothing.
0: No.
1: Coming straight from the kitchen.
0: None of that. You know what I mean? I mean, you know, that kind of stuff. It's just, you know, there's a kind of manipulation to it. You know,
1: right.
0: You put it out. Hey, just shut up. Put that on a plate and put
1: right,
0: it. Okay,
1: right.
0: All right.
1: Now with me with sweet potato pie. Now one key thing for the sweet potato pie for me is the crust. I gotta have the graham cracker crust.
0: Yeah. Yeah. Okay. Okay. I want to know what y'all think. Give me a call, 215-634-8065. That, of course, the number you can call to get in. Daquan from Logan is on line 3. Go ahead, Daquan.
2: Hey, long time. How you been, Solomon?
0: Oh, man, Daquan be having them little pies, man.
2: I just delivered some at Parkside.
0: Get out of here.
2: But I got to get around to you. I call myself retiring, but they keep calling.
0: Yeah, you can't retire, man. Them pies is like the truth. Yeah, you can't retire. I've been good, man. How about you?
2: I've been okay, man. God has still blessed me at 64. I'm still beaking.
0: Amen. Amen. Yeah. So, look, I'm going to put your vote down for sweet potato pie.
2: All right.
0: Thanks, Daquan.
2: Okay.
0: All right, I appreciate you. He makes these little mini sweet potato pies.
1: Oh, that's even worse. Oh, bite size?
0: I know.
1: Oh, give me 10.
0: Yeah, exactly. Exactly. So, yeah, we appreciate you, Daquan. Yvette from New Jersey is on line 4. Go ahead, Yvette.
3: Good morning, everybody. This is your favorite Philadelphia Eagles cheerleaders from the 70s.
0: That's what I'm talking about.
3: I'm listening. I love listening to you guys in the morning.
0: Thank you.
3: You're so fabulous. I've been scrolling through Facebook and find so much information about what's going on. And I can find the truth here with you guys. And it's so refreshing. And I just feel like you're my anchor.
0: Oh, thank you.
3: I appreciate you guys so much.
0: Thank you.
3: I love sweet potato pie. You have to put butter pecan or butter almond ice cream on it. That gives it a little nutty flavor on there. That's good.
0: Okay.
3: But I'm going to vote for peach cobbler because my mom made the best in the nation. It would wake us up on Sunday morning and all day through church, you thinking about getting home to just eat some of that peach cobbler. She put her foot in there.
0: All right now. All right.
3: Well, I appreciate you guys.
0: Thank you
3: for picking up my call, too. I appreciate you.
0: You are so welcome. We appreciate you, too. So that's a vote for peach cobbler.
1: Okay.
0: I don't know. That smell come through the house, man, with that peach cobbler.
1: Yeah, especially when I like the ones that got, like, that real, like coarse sugar sprinkled on top.
0: Okay.
1: Yeah.
0: Okay.
1: Yeah.
0: Okay. Now, for me, I'm when I think about the aroma of peach cobbler, I think about nutmeg.
1: Okay.
0: Yeah. I think about that. I want to hear from you. Give me a call, 215-634-8065. Let's go to Terry from Willingboro on line 1. Go ahead, Terry.
4: Hi, Solomon. I don't have a vote in regards to the desserts.
0: Okay.
4: But I wanted to make a comment in regards to food trucks.
0: Absolutely.
4: Well, I won't eat from food trucks based on my childhood.
0: Why?
4: When I was a little girl growing up in Camden, there was a guy next door to us who had a food truck.
0: Yes.
4: And he used to, when Campbell's Soup was in Camden, he used to serve food up there every day.
0: Yeah.
4: But I saw what went on behind the scenes because I was friends with his daughter. And I used to be in their house all the time.
0: Yes.
4: And their house wasn't very clean.
0: Okay.
4: And then back then, you didn't have ice makers, so the ice man would bring a big block of ice
0: and
4: leave it in front of his house.
0: Mm-hmm.
4: and dogs would lick on it and pee on it.
0: Mm.
4: And then he would take the ice,
0: mm-hmm.
4: you know, put it in the truck, and then chop it up and then keep the refreshments cold.
0: Mm-hmm. Now, and how long ago was that?
4: This was in the 60s.
0: Okay.
4: And then even with him, now that I look back on it, he used to walk around the house in bare feet,
0: yeah.
4: and his feet were always dirty,
0: which meant
4: he didn't bathe.
0: Uh-huh.
4: And I'm saying to myself, mm-hmm. I will never eat from a food truck again. I mean,
0: right.
4: But that was
0: his food truck. And defense of food trucks. That was mm-hmm. his food truck. And that was him. And that was the 60s. And they don't even deliver blocks of ice anymore.
4: No, they don't.
0: So
4: no,
0: that was him. So, you know, maybe you want to give somebody else a chance. And
4: I just won't do it.
0: Okay. All right.
4: I've really been tempted.
0: Yeah.
4: But I just won't do it.
0: Yeah. I hear
4: I
0: you.
4: That scarred me for life.
0: Okay. All right. Thank you for your call this morning on WURD Radio. So, Fahim.
1: I can't be mad at her. Sometimes yeah, I have, yeah. you know, you see something and it just turns you all the way off.
0: Seared into your
1: brain. Right. I mean, but, you know, like, of course, anytime you eat from a vendor, you know, it's you know, you're taking a gamble. But that's why, like, you know, reviews are important and things of that sort. You know, I always ask other folks, like, hey, you ever ate here before? You know, things like that.
0: She said his feet was always dirty.
1: Right.
0: You know?
1: I mean, I get it.
0: I mean, it is what it is. Yeah. But, you know, that's the... You know, I'm going to go see the boy with the pizza with the basil.
1: Right.
0: You know what I'm saying? That's like, I keep thinking about that. Yeah. Gail from the Northeast is online, too. Go ahead, Gail.
5: Good morning, Solomon and Fahim and Word Family. Mm-hmm. I will say this.
0: Yeah.
5: You go to restaurants and they do even far more.
0: Yeah.
5: So people, sometimes you have to sit back, and I understand that's her privilege. You know, mm-hmm. you know that's what you do.
0: Right.
5: But you have to be careful because, they, like I said, most of the foodborne things come from restaurants or packing companies.
0: You don't know what's in the food unless you cooked it.
5: There you go. But I'm going to tell you one thing. Thank you for having Dr. Nola Haynes on there because she always comes with a wealth of information.
0: Yeah, she's brilliant.
5: And a twin sister doc.
0: Yep.
5: But in my household, they did both. But I love sweet potato pie and everything we have, barbecues, everything. It's always potato pie then.
0: Mm-hmm.
5: And, yes, I do like whipped cream because I will put whipped cream on it
0: mm-hmm.
5: and have it. Sweet potato pie, I just love it. So
0: there you go.
5: Everything that goes on, there's got to be sweet potato pie. And everybody will say, is somebody bringing the sweet potato pie?
0: Yeah. Who made the sweet potato pie? That's the number one question.
5: There you go. And you know what? You know who has some of the best store-bought? ShopRite.
0: Yeah, they do.
5: Great sweet potato pie.
0: They got that recipe from somebody black grandmother. They did.
5: Yes.
0: Jeff Brown can't tell me no different. I know what y'all did. You know?
5: Have a blessed day.
0: Thank you so much. I appreciate your call this morning on WURD Radio. Let's go to Walter Davis from South Jersey on line 3. Go ahead, Walter.
6: Solomon Jones.
0: Yes, sir.
6: Hey, Champ. How you doing?
0: Good.
6: URD and all. We should start our own psychic hotline, Solomon. Last Friday, you and I brought up LeBron James and the possibility coming on.
0: Yep.
6: Hours later, the announcement came through.
0: Yep.
6: Let's start talking about the Philadelphia Eagles. Maybe they'll win the Super Bowl again this year. Maybe we open that up a psychic hotline.
0: There you go. Let's talk about it. You know what I mean? Make it happen.
6: What's her name? Miss Cleo. Really off out of the works and all, you know. But I really want Jalen Hurts to really come through and shut all those naysayers who have him ranked at number 17. Not fair and all. And, wow, it should be an exciting season. Are you ready for some football?
0: How about that? Yes, I am.
6: Give me the cobbler. Give me the peach cobbler.
0: You got the peach cobbler?
6: Yes,
0: okay.
6: Sir. Have a blessed day.
0: You got it. Thank you for your call this morning on WURD Radio. Now, sweet potato pie does have a slight lead. Now, I gave each one a vote from Pam Rich Riller since she said she had both.
1: Okay.
0: Right? Somebody wrote on Facebook, and I was trying to find it because they had a good point. They said they like both, but they eat them at different times a year,
1: mm-hmm.
0: right? There's sweet potato pie in the winter, peach cobbler in the rest of the year,
1: right?
0: Right. Yeah. So I think that's a good point.
1: Yeah, I mean that was kind of my reason behind it. Sweet potato pie, you know, at least for me, you tend to associate it with the fall holidays.
0: Absolutely.
1: You know, you eat it in the fall time around
0: yep.
1: Thanksgiving, around Christmas.
0: Yep.
1: You know, maybe even still around New Year's, still having sweet potato pie. But once you come out of the fall and winter time, you
0: yeah.
1: start transitioning to like your peach cobblers
0: yeah.
1: and apple pies
0: yep.
1: and stuff like that.
0: Yep, very true. Sean from Houston is on line one. Go ahead, Sean.
7: Hey, good morning.
0: Good morning.
7: This is Sean from Houston.
0: Hey.
7: You talked about my favorite pie right there.
0: Okay, sweet potato?
7: Sweet potato pie.
0: Okay.
7: I started baking them for the first time in 1981.
0: Wow.
7: When I was in the Forest Service up in Baldwin, Michigan.
0: Uh-huh.
7: And I called home to my mother and asked about sweet potato pie because they had this thing called Fodorama, and I walked down the line. That's when you find out you're a Southern boy. Because they had everything but sweet potato pie, and I asked the lady, where's the sweet potato pie? She
0: yeah.
7: says, you must be from the South. but this is the thing.
0: Yeah.
7: Both of them are great. I agree with your co-partner there.
0: Uh-huh.
7: Cobbler is year-round. Cobbler
0: yeah.
7: is year-round.
0: It is. It
7: you
0: is.
7: Know what I'm saying? My mama used to bake sweet potato pie for me on my birthday because that's what I wanted.
0: Now, was your birthday in the winter?
7: No, I'm a July baby.
0: Okay.
7: I'm a summer baby.
0: Okay, okay.
7: But this is the thing, like you said about ice cream on, you can put ice cream on both of them.
0: That's right. Ah. There you go.
7: But this is, now here you go.
0: Uh-huh.
7: Sweet potato pie is the only pie I know that tastes good, hot or cold.
0: Yep, yep.
7: Now when I have it cold, black coffee. I'm a coffee man.
0: Okay.
7: I drink coffee all day, every day.
0: Okay.
7: Cobbler, coffee, black coffee,
0: uh-huh.
7: hot.
0: Uh-huh.
7: But I can have the cobbler with black coffee and also the ice cream on it. But when you do like the lady called before, you can have your butter pecan ice cream on the sweet potato pie. Mm-mm, good.
0: Okay.
7: Now with your cobbler,
0: uh-huh.
7: you ever tried to splash your lemon juice on with vanilla first vanilla ice cream? If you like
0: no.
7: if you like that little twang, if
0: uh-huh.
7: you like a little twang in it,
0: uh-huh.
7: a splash, just a splash of vanilla. I mean a splash of lemon juice.
0: And then get the vanilla ice cream on the side.
7: No, no, on top of it. You do your cobbler. You
0: uh-huh.
7: put that vanilla ice cream on top of the cobbler. I hope you do. That's what I do.
0: Okay.
7: And then there's a splash of lemon juice. And just for that twang.
0: Okay. All right. We're going to give it a shot. Thank you, Sean. Appreciate your call. LL from Yorktown is on the line. Go ahead, LL.
8: Hey, good morning. Good morning, Brother Solomon Jones. The
0: good
8: one
0: morning.
8: How you doing, good brother?
0: I'm good, man. How are you?
8: Hey, I'm breathing on schedule. I like to always say.
0: There you go.
8: Hey, Solomon. The lady a few calls ago, did she actually say that back in the 60s there was this guy that had a fruit truck that he would get blocks of ice?
0: Yeah.
8: And what, the dogs would wait for the blocks of ice to be delivered?
0: Yeah.
8: For them to come piss on it?
0: Yeah,
8: and,
0: yeah.
8: Yeah, I was like, come on.
0: She said a lot. She said a lot.
8: Yeah, she did.
0: Yeah, nobody delivers blocks of ice now, so you don't have to worry about
8: nope.
0: that.
8: Nope, that you was the thing of the past. But
0: yeah.
8: Solomon,
0: yeah.
8: man, back in 2010, 2009, man, when I was a substitute teacher here in Philly,
0: mm-hmm.
8: I used to work at Roberto Clemente Middle School.
0: Okay.
8: And there was this Muslim sister named Sister Reba.
0: Mm.
8: Never forget her.
0: Mm-hmm.
8: Every Friday, she used to sell pies.
0: Okay.
8: And she used to specialize in sweet potato cheesecake pie.
0: Oh, my goodness.
8: My God.
0: Solomon,
8: man, I wish I could find that lady today. She, man, sweet potato cheesecake, delicious
0: yeah.
8: beyond compare.
0: Yep.
8: So I just want to throw that, if I'm allowed,
0: okay.
8: to throw that in the ring. I know it's leaning towards sweet potatoes.
0: Yeah, it is.
8: But, yeah, sweet potato cheesecake, brother. No joke.
0: I know. I know. All right. I got you, man. Thank you, brother. Appreciate you calling this morning on WURD Radio. Sweet potato cheesecake,
1: yeah.
0: that's got to be a vote for sweet potato.
1: Yeah, yeah, yeah. I would consider a vote for sweet potato. But, yeah, I had a sweet potato cheesecake for the first time in D.C., and it's nothing to play with.
0: Oh, my goodness.
1: Yeah.
0: Yes, you're right about that. You are right about that. We're going to go to break on the other side. We're going to continue to show with What's Trending. I'm Solomon Jones. This is WURD Radio. We'll be right back.

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4: When you are struggling and you start thinking about giving up, I want you to remember the power of hope, the belief that something better is always possible if you're willing to work for it and fight for it. 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
2: Jaw-dropping developments in the shooting of Kansas City Chiefs offensive coordinator Eric Bieniemy's wife, Mia. The couple's 27-year-old son, Elijah, has been arrested for the horrific act. Elijah is currently behind bars and being held without bail at a Virginia jail after allegedly opening fire on his own mother, hitting her multiple times inside the family's Ashburn home Sunday evening. It's unclear what led to the shooting.
3: Celeste Rivas' family is blasting David's lawyers for what they see as an effort to blame a 14-year-old after his defense raised the possibility she killed herself and referenced text messages where she threatened to kill him. Attorney Patrick Steinfeld blasted the defense for stopping at nothing to discredit the prosecution's evidence, saying Celeste's family was horrified to hear David's defense attorney's attempt to place blame on their minor child. He also pushed back against David's claim that Celeste told him she was 18.
2: And LeBron James will be getting some royal treatment from a couple of iconic Philly spots now that he's joining the city's NBA team. Past King of Steaks temporarily changing up their fan-beloved Wiz Wit to reflect the new king in town, naming it the King's Way. Meanwhile, Geno's has promised a meal fit for King James in their coveted VIP booth, as well as a lesson with Geno himself on how to grill the finest cheesesteaks the city has to offer. And that is what's trending right here on WURD Radio. So, first of all, they don't necessarily have the finest cheesesteak the city has to offer.
4: I was going to say, Geno can sit this one out.
2: Come on, man, stop playing.
4: I'm sorry.
2: Please, you know. Please. Now, you know, one of the reasons I love Pat's is because they have a specific way that you order stuff, right? My wife and I used to go there, you know, every once in a while we go to Pat's. And if you got a cheesesteak with all three cheeses, that's Whiz, Provolone, and American, they called it a heart attack, right? Mm. And, you know, because all that cheese, all that, you know, and they said, don't worry about it. You don't have a heart attack for at least 20 years. Go ahead and eat the cheesesteak. And then if you wanted extra onions, it was, you know, you asked for a cheesesteak with a bushel, right? Because that was a bunch of onions, right? A bushel of onions. You know, you had wit without a bushel. Give me what, you know, Whiz with a bushel, or give me the heart attack. You know what I mean? I like having a heart attack. Give me the heart attack with onions.
4: Right, right.
2: You know what I mean?
4: The flavored heart attack.
2: Right.
4: There you go.
2: Like crazy stuff, man. But yeah, I mean, LeBron, yeah, try some other places. You know what I mean? Mm-hmm. Try D'Alessandro's, try Angelo's. You know, go down South Street, try Jim's. Go try Ishka Bibble's. You know what I mean? Just, yeah. You know, go around, try some of the, and you decide which one is the best cheesesteak.
4: I'm sure hopefully, you know, a couple of guys on the team that have been here for, you know, a couple of years will give him the lowdown on where he should really go.
2: Yeah, they'll pull his coat like, look, man, don't go for the gimmick, bro. You know what I mean? Meanwhile, Celeste Rivas, her family blasting David's lawyers for what they see as an effort to blame a 14-year-old after his defense raised the possibility she killed herself. Here's my question. If she killed herself, did she chop herself up too?
4: Right.
2: Why are you even... Come on, man.
4: Right. And I mean, I know the, you know, defense attorneys, I know their, you know, their job, they're trying to get their client off. I get it. But
2: right.
4: In some situations, like, you know, you're making yourself look ridiculous.
2: Yeah.
4: And you know, desperate trying to do claims like that.
2: Yeah.
4: And, you know, and this case is going to continue to develop. I did say they did announce that David's going to have to take the stand, you know, so he's going to have to get up there and answer some questions himself.
2: Yeah.
4: But, you know, this family deserves justice for what happened to this child.
2: Absolutely.
4: That's what she was. She was a child.
2: Yeah, she was. And, you know, you're involved with a child, man. You're taking advantage of a child, you know. So we'll see what happens going forward. But just really disturbing news coming out of that whole case from beginning to end. And, of course, jaw-dropping development, the shooting of Kansas City Chief Offensive Coordinator Eric Bieniemy's wife. The son has now been held on charges that he shot his own mother.
4: That's just horrifying to think about. Extremely sad whenever you hear about cases of, you know, we hear about domestic, and, you know, it's usually like husband, wife, boyfriend, girlfriend. But
2: right.
4: When it's, you know, parent against child, child against parent, it's just, it's hard to fathom what could lead to something like that happening. Yeah. Thankfully, from what I last saw, I believe his wife is in stable condition. So she survived the shooting. He was at training camp because they had just reported training camp when this happened. I'm assuming he's probably going to take some time away to make sure his wife is okay. But that family is definitely going to go through some heartache dealing with the outcome of this whole scenario.
2: Yeah, just crazy stuff, man. Heartbreaking. It really is. So now I got to go back to the Cheesesteak Wars because you got Pasagino is trying to get LeBron to cut. I mean, if I'm him, maybe I go to both. You know what I mean? Mm-hmm. Maybe. You know what I'm saying? Or maybe neither. But what is the best cheesesteak in Philadelphia, Fahim?
4: Oh, my goodness. That's a tough one. So I do like Max's.
2: Okay.
4: I do like Max's.
2: Okay.
4: It's messy.
2: Yeah.
4: You got to wait.
2: Well, messy is that's what it's supposed to be.
4: But I did enjoy it.
2: Yeah, if it's too neat,
4: mm-hmm.
2: that's a problem.
4: And as far as now, there's one spot that I particularly like their chicken cheesesteaks.
2: Okay,
4: so it's on Germantown Ave. It's called called Germantown Pizza.
2: Okay,
4: or something like that. It's just a pizza shop, but they make a really good chicken cheesesteak. You know, normally the chicken cheesesteaks at a lot of places they're dry.
2: They don't have any flavor.
4: Because it's chicken.
2: Yeah.
4: But this one, I mean, it's juicy, cheesy. I enjoy it.
2: I wonder if they use any thigh meat on there.
4: That might be what it is. Maybe they don't use chicken breast.
2: Yeah, maybe they use a little thigh meat on there. Now, Edward, best cheesesteak in Philly.
1: I'll go to, listen, it comes from a pizza spot. I'll call out, shout out to Overbrook Pizza.
2: Okay.
1: That's where I met Will Smith for the first time, mm-hmm. had my first cheesesteak for the first time, and mm-hmm. I've been going there since I was a child. I know it's far from Pat's, but man, you got to go down there and try their pizza mm-hmm. and their cheesesteak.
2: Okay,
1: man.
2: So cheesesteak in Philly. Now, there is a place that has not been named Larry's. So there's a Larry's out by St. Joe's where you went, Edward. And there's also a Larry's on Girard Avenue. It's not bad. It's a pretty good cheesesteak. I like D'Alessandro's, but that goes back to like a long-standing relationship. We used to go there when the kids were little.
4: Okay.
2: My kids are grown. You know what I mean? Know the owner, Marge. Shout out to Marge. You know what I'm saying? Up in Roxborough. So we need some black cheesesteak places, man, that's like really, really good.
4: Yeah.
2: You know what I mean?
4: Well, I know one that's pretty. It's pricey, but they are good. Taste, which is right here in Center City.
2: Yeah, I went there. The girl had an attitude, man.
4: I mean,
2: I was ordering. For
4: you know
2: like,
4: what you're getting with us?
2: I know. But I was ordering for like a group of guys for Man Up because we buy food for our. And she just was. She had this attitude, man. Because she was like, "Well, all you're eating here, or we eating out. No, we want to. Well, yeah, we want to eat here. Oh, well, you gotta. You know, her attitude was atrocious.
4: Yeah.
2: Now the cheesesteak we have it named by black folk.
4: Mm.
2: What was that cheesesteak we had?
4: Yeah, talking about food trucks.
2: Yeah,
4: right?
2: Yeah.
4: Oh my goodness, I can't remember the name of the food truck. But yes, the
2: Brotherly Grub.
4: Brotherly Grub. With the brisket cheesesteak.
2: Brisket. Oh my, life changing.
4: I'm ready. I can crown that one myself. Best in Philadelphia.
2: Yeah, absolutely.
4: I will crown it.
2: Yeah, the brisket cheesesteak, unbelievable. Get that thing hot off the grill. Lord have mercy. Life changing. I was like, yo, y'all better stop playing with me.
4: Right.
2: I know y'all ain't just give me this. Man, oh man, oh man, just a great cheesesteak. So the brisket cheesesteak from Brotherly Grub, that is a black-owned cheesesteak place, man, that change your life.
4: Yeah, somehow they got to get one of those to LeBron somehow.
2: Yeah, they do. 215-634-8065. That, of course, the number you can call to get in on the conversation right here at WURD Radio. Let us know your comments on this morning's show, 215-634-8065. That, of course, the number you can call to get in on the conversation right here at WURD Radio. We got a number of people, of course, weighing in on Facebook, including Walter Davis, Malcolm White, Wadia Love Valley, saying good morning to the Word family. Wadia shouting out the fish hoagie. Sister Muhammad's Kitchen, they're right up there in Logan. They're in the old Rite Aid parking lot, I think, with that food truck. It's a food truck. We went there. It was interesting. So thank you for that, Wadia. Gail Robinson, of course, saying good morning to the Word family, too. Joanne Kemp, Phyllis Williams, as well as Harry Williams. Yeah, Harry Williams name a place. I don't really rock with them. They got nasty back in the day when I went up. I used to live in Roxborough.
4: Okay.
2: So it's a place across from Dallas Sandro's Chubby's. I went there. I ain't like the attitude. You know, if you give me attitude,
4: I'm seeing a theme.
2: There's
4: here.
2: A theme. Right. Yeah, if I don't like your attitude, you ain't got to worry about how good the food. I'm spending my money. You know what I'm saying? I got to work for my money. I don't know what you do for yours, but I got to work for mine. And it's like, the attitude, nah. No thanks.
4: Right. They'd be acting like you made them work. Right. For like, I didn't make you get this job. Like,
2: come on, man. I want to thank everybody for tuning in on today's show. I want to thank all of our guests who joined us as well. I want to thank Dr. Nola Haynes, who joined us on today's show. Eugene Son from the Philadelphia Journalism Collaborative, and also, of course, the Twin Sister Docs, Dr. Delana Wardlaw and Dr. Elena McDonald. And now, for producer Fahim Ghori and intern Edward Jenkins and everyone here at WURD Radio, I am your host, Solomon Jones, saying stay tuned for the Midday Break Room and tune in tomorrow at 7 for more. 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

0: This is Freedom Journeys, celebrating the lives of 250 phenomenal Philadelphians.
1: I'm Deborah Willis. I am a professor at New York University in the photography department. I write about photography, I make images, and I curate exhibitions on African-American photography. I grew up in North Philly. My mom had a beauty shop. In the beauty shop, my mom had all of the magazines of Black culture and American culture. Couldn't read, but I could read the photographs. And that's what turned my mind and interest into photography. When I studied photography, there were no Black photographers in my history book. And I asked the question, where are the Black photographers? So fast forward in the 70s to college, and I asked one question, I asked another question, and then one of my professors, her name is Ann Tucker, encouraged me to work on a semester-long project, which ended up a lifelong project, looking and searching, writing letters in 1973 and 74 to Gordon Parks and Juanita Sleet, Morgan and Marvin Smith, all of these wonderful photographers who were in that time in their 60s to the 80s and 90s in terms of their lifetime. They responded. They were identifying Black families and not the negative family images that were seen of the struggle of a single mother. But sometimes it was the whole family that was a part of it. They were not publishing these images in magazines, but they were hired by Black families to document their lifestyles. After I discovered some of their work in the WPA federal files and FSA files, I decided to go to the Schomburg Center to look to see other names and other photographers. And I was hopeful at the time that their images would have an opportunity to circulate. And I decided to re-catalog and redefine the photographic collection. I was working full-time and at night working on the book, just going through those experiences, and it worked. You know, it really worked. I've taught a number of the photographers and image makers who are working now. My son, Hank Willis Thomas, his work has been transforming ways to look at Black culture. We have to acknowledge in this 250th anniversary the contributions of Black people in Philadelphia.
0: You've been listening to Freedom Journeys, celebrating the lives of 250 phenomenal Philadelphians. This vignette was brought to you by the Philadelphia Funder Collaborative for the semi-quincentennial.
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1: Break Room
0: with Tiffany Bacon.
2: And a very good morning to you. Welcome to this fantastic Tuesday and this Tuesday edition of the Midday Break Room. Thank you so much for joining me. I'm Tiffany Bacon. Happy to be here with you on this here morning. I want to say hello, first and foremost, to super producer Niall. Hey, Niall. Good morning.
3: Hey, good morning, Tiff. Good morning. How are you feeling today?
2: I'm breathing on schedule.
3: I love that.
2: Yeah, I love that too. How are you?
3: Doing all right. Can't complain. All is well.
2: Awesome. So glad to hear it. I am floating a little bit because I had the opportunity to see our girl, Illy Jilly from Philly, last night at the Met. OMG. First and foremost, let it be known, Philly loves Jill. And Jill loves Philly. The energy in the Met last night was infectious, Niall. It was like I walked in, got my seat, and as soon as the lights went down, which meant it was time for her to take the stage, it's like the whole room just erupted in electricity. It felt amazing.
3: Yeah, I always hear that Jill puts on like a great show, and that, you know, like with her show down at the Met, I heard a lot of great things about it as well. So I'm sure it was an amazing experience.
2: It was. Super grateful to have been in the room. Shout out to Berlinda. Shout out to Sarita.

0: Shout out to Parker, Miss Parker. And shout out to all the beautiful people that were there last night. But before she even took the stage, I'm just saying, I felt amazing at how much we love her, how much energy we gave her before one note was played. So that was just like, oh, that just warmed my heart. And she's got one more show here in Philly, one more show on Wednesday. So big shout out to Jill Scott for an amazing performance last night at the Met. And one sad, not sad, one note of ticked off-icity. Why y'all charge the $75 to park on freaking Broad Street?
1: $75.
0: I told the one boy, I know it wasn't his fault, but I looked him dead in his face. I said, "You tripping?" And kept it pushing, because I was like, "Ain't no way."
1: Is highway robbery?
0: Ain't no way. I'm shelling out $75 to park on or near Broad Street, North or South Broad. I'm not spending that kind of coin.
1: Wait, so where did you end up parking?
0: On a street near Temple.
1: Okay, cool. I'm about to say $75.
0: Heck to the no.
1: Wow.
0: You done lost your living mind. If you think I got that, if I have that kind of money to just throw away, I'll throw it away to another good cause.
1: Right.
0: Not this little rinketing parking lot. Hello.
1: Absolutely.
0: $75 absolutely. On North Broad Street. You're out of your mind.
1: Yeah, I'm not paying that. I mean, like,
0: absolutely not.
1: I would rather like leave my car at home and take SEPTA before I think about paying $75 to park my vehicle. Like, I'm not doing that
0: on Broad Street.
1: Yeah, that's
0: no
1: highway robbery.
0: No
1: highway robbery.
0: I will walk from where I live, and listen, I live 12 miles away. I will walk.
1: You gotta do what you gotta do. I ain't paying no $75. That is multiple meals. That is a good portion of grocery store money. That is, you know what I'm saying? Like,
0: and the people that paid it, I'm like, listen, why don't you give me the money? Like, I'll find a place for your car to park.
1: Like,
0: okay?
1: Even if I was a multimillionaire, I still wouldn't be. I'm like, that's too much to, you know what I'm saying?
0: To
1: like,
0: park
1: that's.
0: On Broad Street. I'm, anyway.
1: Regardless, I'm not.
0: But anyway, I just had to get that out because I thought, I'm sorry, what?
1: Yeah, I never heard of nothing like that. But I guess the city trying to be slick and be like, well, we know people going to come out to see Jill. So, I mean, we might as well up the prices. But 75? Like, all right. Now, like, you like crossing the line. You pushing it too far. You know what I'm saying? So, but like you said, I'm sure some people did pay it. And, you know.
0: The lot was full. But I'm looking like, okay.
1: I would
0: I'm going down here near Temple. I know what that's like.
1: I would gladly walk.
0: We'll walk from Temple. But listen, this is what we have going on. We're not just talking about parking in the city of Philadelphia today. We're talking about a great many things. In fact, in this hour, we are going to have a conversation with Mrs. Denise Clay Murray to get the news we can use. And oh, so much news there is. Also, in the 11 o'clock hour, we are going to speak with the founder of the Center for Intimacy and Relationships. Camille Espinoza is going to talk about how and why finances in a marriage can cause problems and how to avoid it. If you're a new couple, how to avoid it. If you've been in this thing for a minute and you haven't had the problems yet, how to avoid it. If you just touched on it a little bit, how not to make it a marriage-ending situation. So, for those who are married or planning to get married, listen up. Some good information coming your way. Also, in the 11 o'clock hour, we'll go back into time to find out what happened on this date, July 28th, throughout history. In the 12 o'clock hour, no 6 degrees mix today because I need a little bit more time. Now made a suggestion. He challenged me. It's a good challenge. I'm going to save that challenge for tomorrow so I have a little bit more time to put into it. But did you know on this date in 1992, Mary J. Blige was introduced to the world with the album What's the 411? So that is the centerpiece of today's midday mix. And sometimes we forget how many hits came off of one album, because that whole album was a banger. And we're going to hear many of the hits in today's mix. And wrapping up the show today, we will speak with the author of the book It's No Wonder, to talk about life and the life and legacy of the great Sylvia Moy. If you don't know who Sylvia Moy was, then you're going to find out on this program. So that is just the basic idea of what we have coming up on the show today. Of course, we have you joining us. So if you have any comments, any questions, we'd love for you to be a part of the show. You can always give us a call at 215-634-8065 to talk about the news of the day. And speaking of that, let's get right to it. I want to welcome to the program Mrs. Denise Clay Murray. Hey, Denise, good morning.
2: Hi, how are you?
0: Breathing on schedule. How you doing?
2: I'm good. $75 for parking on Broad Street.
0: Or near Broad Street.
2: See, that's the stuff that they do at the Lake during Eagles games. Or the stuff that they... I saw some of those shenanigans when I went to the All-Star game. Because, you know... Unfortunately, because of how parking is done in the city of Philadelphia, they make you pick your poison. It's either you pay $11 billion to park legally in a space or to have valet or whatever, mm-hmm. or you take your chances in terms of parking your car, and you have to deal with the Philadelphia Parking Authority, which is the most bloodlessly efficient organization within the city's limits. You know, it's one of those things where no matter what happens, the potential for you to lose is really high.
0: Yeah, so I'm just saying, I don't pay that much when I go see tours of Broadway shows downtown, you know, on South Broad. We don't pay that much, so y'all tripping. Mm-hmm. 75. Okay. But there's other stories to talk about. There's other issues. And just by the way, if you are planning to go to any show at the Met, plan your driving and parking accordingly. So don't be like me. Anywho, we have a couple of things going on right now. What are the top two stories we really need to keep our eye on today?
2: Okay, probably the biggest one is the flash flood watch that the National Weather Service has posted until 2 p.m. on Wednesday. And looking at rain of totals of up to 4 inches.
0: Yikes.
2: And downpours of an inch or two an hour possible.
0: Ooh.
2: Now, there was some rain yesterday, and it was pretty heavy at times.
0: Yeah.
2: But they're talking about a flash flood watch. There's storms that are coming into the area starting today. Mm-hmm. And there may be a few tornadoes possible. So you might want to keep your eye on that.
0: Wow.
2: If it starts to, you know, look a little cloudy and you're not, like, here's the thing about taking public transit. You have to be prepared for everything that could possibly happen. Mm-hmm. If you have an umbrella, make sure you have it with you. If you have rain boots, because sneakers are not going to get you through a flash flood,
0: right.
2: Make sure you have those.
0: Sandals will not either.
2: Right. Or, yeah. You know, and remember, if there is flooding and you see water in the street, do not try to drive through it.
0: Yeah.
2: You can't make it.
0: Yeah. Yeah, or don't try to find out if you can, because that's
2: right.
0: When it gets really
2: you don't
0: sketchy.
2: Need those problems that's a chance you don't need to take.
0: Mm-hmm. Yeah.
2: So
0: okay.
2: So we have that.
0: And good to know.
2: We also have today they are laying Lindsey Graham to rest at Washington's National Cathedral. Last week, the senator from South Carolina passed away from a heart condition. And he's being, you know, laid to rest at Washington's National Cathedral, which is a really nice cathedral. I saw it when I was covering the unveiling of the Dr. King monument. He's going to be there. Donald Trump, the president, is set to speak. which will either be, you know, comforting to the family or unintentionally hilarious, depending on what he says. Mm. But that's another story that I'm kind of keeping an eye on because, you know, you kind of have to watch, like, major funerals like that if for no other reason but to see who shows up.
0: Okay. All right. Things to keep in mind. So, thank you for that. Now, speaking of rain and here at home, give us a little bit more detail on the very unfortunate collapse of a home in Winfield over the weekend. What's happening there?
2: Well, Ellen and I, the city's licenses and inspections, are probably really going to be busy over the next few months between the rain issues in West Philadelphia and some of the other things that have been going on due to you know, rain. Mm-hmm. And it was a family had just moved out of this house because it was deemed unsafe. Mm. And then it collapsed.
0: Okay.
2: See, wow. If you have a house and you're not supposed to be there because it's got structural issues, mm-hmm. That can, you know, it's a good thing that the family that was living there got out before it collapsed.
0: Yeah.
2: The gas, Philadelphia Gas Works had to shut off the gas to the home so that folks didn't have, you know, explosions to contend with on right. top of that.
0: Right.
2: No one knows why it collapsed. Mm-hmm. And it's kind of making other residents wonder, you know, should I get my home inspected? That's yeah. why when you get, you know, if you're taking out like a FHA loan to buy a house or something, they inspect the house mm-hmm. to make sure it's structurally sound before they give it to you.
0: Yeah.
2: So that's kind of all I have on that right now.
0: And what's, you know, really, thank you for that. And what's really interesting and also sad to note, there are a lot of people, many seniors who have been in their homes for a very, very long time.
2: Mm-hmm.
0: And they don't want to even consider moving, especially when family members say, hey, mom, hey, dad, hey, grandmom, auntie, uncle, mm-hmm. something seems a little off with the house. It doesn't seem like things are sound. Let me get it inspected. And I know firsthand of several instances where the homeowner is just like, no. Sometimes out of fear, because they don't want to find out it's going to be a lot of money that they don't have. Maybe they're not aware of any programs they can qualify for. Maybe they just don't have the energy or time to deal with what it takes to fill out the paperwork for said programs. But more than a few people are in precarious situations with their home for fear of actually having to move. Are there any that you know of? Are there any programs or any people that can help guide folks that might be in that situation who are too afraid to actually do something about it?
2: Well, city council members, Catherine Gilmore Richardson and Curtis Jones, because, you know, this is part of the council member Jones's district, they've been, you know, looking into this to see what they can help out, what kind of services they can connect people to. But this is also something that was kind of addressed as part of Mayor Sherrill Parker's home program. Mm-hmm. Because you have a lot of people who live in homes like this that have been trying to get these homes fixed up, and they can't necessarily afford
0: right.
2: To get them fixed up. And part of the home program was to expand some programs that will allow these folks to get the help they need. So, folks might, if you find yourself in that situation, contact your council member to see if you're eligible for assistance under some of the programs that have been put together as part of the home program.
0: Mm-hmm.
2: A lot of folks are afraid that, you know, because first of all, if you get a loan from, you know, like a mortgage loan from mm-hmm. your house that you can use to fix your house, that keeps this from happening. But sometimes you can't afford to do that. And in some cases, you can't even get a loan because despite what people want to tell you, redlining, which is a process that's actually illegal that banks sometimes do to keep mm-hmm. From loaning money to places that they deem unsafe, mm-hmm. and I put that in quotes,
0: mm-hmm.
2: It still goes on. That can kind of make it hard for you to get your house fixed.
0: Right.
2: And, you know, and folks don't, and part of the reason folks don't want to sell their house is because that's the only home they've known. And then you also have communities that don't want you to sell because they're afraid of being gentrified out.
0: Absolutely. So listen, I need to put a pin in that because I have to go to break. When we come back, I'm going to stay on the subject for just a second, because what this also brings up are the many, many, many, many people who have inherited their home but not inherited it through paperwork. I've been living in the house my whole life. My auntie lived in the house her whole life. The auntie passed away. I'm in the house. Now I need to get it fixed, but the paperwork doesn't give me the opportunity to qualify for anything. So let's talk about what's available for folks in that situation and some of the other stories that I see coming across my desk right now. So this is the Midday Break Room. We are getting the news we can use with Mrs. Denise Clay Murray. Stick around. We'll be right back after this. I'm Tiffany Bacon, and I'm the host of the Midday Break Room, Monday through Thursday, 10 a.m. until 1 p.m. on WURD. 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

0: And welcome back. It's the Midday Break Room here on WURD. Thank you so much for joining us. I am Tiffany Bacon. I am in conversation with Mrs. Denise Clay Murray. She gives us the news we can use. And right before the break, we were talking about the situation of the house collapse in Winfield over the weekend and how often people can be stuck in a situation where you're in a home that has structural issues, that has some damage, or it's just wear and tear from years and years and years and years of neglect, not for anyone's, you know, like, not that anyone intended to neglect the house, but maybe you just don't have the money, access to the support you need to get certain things fixed. And what can happen if you have inherited a home from someone who passed away? They did not have a will. You do not now qualify for the programs that are available because nothing on paper says you own the home. So what supports are there for people in that situation so they don't end up in an unfortunate situation where the house is collapsing or has some structural issues and they cannot get them fixed?
1: I'm glad you asked about that. That's something called tangled title. Mm-hmm. And it's what happens when people are not specific about who gets what because they didn't do a will. And fortunately, Philadelphia does have a program that addresses that. It's through Philadelphia VIP. It's called the Tangled Title Fund. And it's put together through the city's Division of Housing and Community Development. If you go to phillyvip.org/tangled-title-fund, you can get more information on what help is available to you in that circumstance, because you're right. There are certain things you cannot do to your house if you don't have permission to do them. And there's certain programs you're not eligible for, like tax assistance or assistance to fix up your home, like to put a new roof on or different things, if you don't outright own title to the home.
0: Yeah.
1: So if you go to Philadelphia VIP, you can get information about the Tangled Title Fund and information on how to resolve your tangled title. When she was Register of Wills, Tracy Gordon really did a lot with Tangled Title, and the city has picked that up by having money in the budget that is supposed explicitly addresses that.
0: Mm-hmm.
1: But, if you need more information on what the city itself does, go to phila.gov, and they can help you with that.
0: Fantastic. Yeah. I know a lot of people are in that situation. And so it's good to know that there's a place they can go to find out more. Let's talk about what is happening overseas. So,
1: yes. We have an anniversary to celebrate. And I mean that in the most sarcastic way possible. We are celebrating 6 months of the war in Iraq.
0: And it's not a celebration.
1: Yeah, I guess what do you get someone, for an anniversary of a war that's basically going to make it impossible for us to drive cars for a while because of gas prices? Maybe if you get to the polls in November, I'm just going to say. But yeah, right now, we're in the sixth month of the war in Iraq. In Iran, I always get that mixed up, I'm sorry. And there's new diplomacy that President Trump is backing, but Iran is like, and we should talk to you. Why? Because, let's face it, you have a conflict going on. We cannot call it a war because Congress did not declare it. You have a conflict that almost everyone in your country, a country that cannot agree on what a fact is these days, agrees that this is bad, and you shouldn't have done this. And they're right now, you know, at least according to the New York Times, Iran's like, we can wait you out. We know that, you know, our people will tolerate a lot more than your people. Now, that's an unfair assumption on their part. And you have to remember that Iran, for all intents and purposes, is a theocracy. But, you know, there is an argument that they're right, that they can indeed wait us out and then end up having total control of the Strait of Hormuz. So, you know, that's something to keep an eye on, because we are in 6 months of this. And what anyone who has ever, you know, studied military conflicts will tell you, you don't start something without a means of ending it. And right now, there is no means of ending it.
0: Right. And so we are just stuck. And we're stuck looking at the pump. Went to the gas station yesterday and was like, wow. I went to two different ones and just said, wow. We have jumped up. One is darn near $5. And
1: Yeah.
0: If you don't get, what is the lowest grade? Not 89, the one before that. What is that, 87? Whatever it is. If you get the lowest grade, that was like $4 and something. But if you get 89, that was almost $5. And again, I said for the second time yesterday, you must be tripping. But if I want to drive this car, I guess I'm tripping too. And that is what we're dealing with.
1: You're probably not road tripping, but you're probably...
0: That is 100% true. What we have going on at home in this area, what are things that we need to keep our eye on in the city of Philadelphia? What is coming up that we should say, oh, let me pay attention to that?
1: Well, you know, right now we're kind of in a quiet space in Philly. I mean, unless you count the sports pages, which seem to be rather loud these days.
0: For good reason.
1: I mean, the trade deadline for the Philadelphia Phillies is later on this week. And, you know, after last night's game, I say trade everybody. Just get them all out of here. You know.
0: Oh, wow.
1: Put them on a boat. You know,
0: no. She said, get out of here. Scram.
1: You gotta do.
0: That's terrible.
1: But one thing that, you know, that speaking of the Phillies, because sports gambling has not only become legalized, but become so legalized that it actually sponsors sports broadcasts. A fan that got in over his head has sued DraftKings and FanDuel, the two main betting sites for sports betting. He's also sued the National Football League, Genius Sports, and several other, you know, betting apps about, you know, the fact that this person obviously was in over their head, and, you know, yet you get inundated by these sites every time you're watching a game. Well, why that means, you know, something to us for two reasons. One, because the lawsuit, you know, was filed and will be heard in federal court here in Philadelphia. And two, one of the pieces of evidence that came up is a video that Philly's first baseman Bryce Harper did for, I believe it was FanDuel, one of the two. Yeah, he was he did a video for a VIP bettor at FanDuel. Basically, you know, hey, happy birthday kind of thing. And athletes do these kinds of things a lot, like Cameo and different things where they, you know, someone pays you to wish someone a happy birthday, things like that. But you know, it gets kind of sticky when it's a gambling site. And he kind of ended up in the middle of that because he claims he didn't know that FanDuel was going to use it for this bettor who is now suing. So that's something to keep an eye on. And the thing is, training camp for the NFL starts this week. On Wednesday, Eagles training camp starts. You know that, you know, everybody's been talking about the Sixers and LeBron James and where he's going to live. I personally think that, you know, I don't know about commuting every day from New York to, you know, come here, but I am in the minority due to the prevailing attitude of, well, you know, you just should be glad he's coming. Okay. I can relate to that, but you know, but there's a whole lot that's going on in terms of sports betting, and people are getting in over their heads. So it's really my rule of thumb for any kind of gambling is always do not bet more than you can afford to lose, which is why the most I bet is maybe $20. And back in the day when I still lived in Jersey and folks would take the bus to Atlantic City, once I bet all the money that was in that $20 roll of quarters you gave me, I was done for the night.
0: I know that's right. I always put a $20 limit on it because I'm like, yeah, you can't have the house, babe. $20, that's it.
1: I mean, I saw a dude in Vegas literally lose his house at the crap table. And I'm like, man, I do not want to be you when you go home and tell your wife that you lost your house.
0: As the gospel song says, no, no, no, no, no, no, no, no, no, no, no, no, absolutely not. Listen, we need to take a pause. We're going to go to break. When we come back, we have more news of the day, including Diddy got in a fight in jail. We're going to talk about that.
1: Yeah, I saw that.
0: Got to talk about that and some other bits of news as we are talking current events and culture on the Midday Break Room. 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Send your shout outs. Let us know how you're feeling. You can do that on our Facebook page. I see you. I will acknowledge you guys in just a moment, or you can always reach out at 215-634-8065. Stick around. It's the Midday Break Room. We'll be right back after this.
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0: Love that track from Music Soul Child. Welcome back. It is the Midday Break Room here on WURD. I'm Tiffany Bacon. I am in conversation with Mrs. Denise Clay Murray, and I see our regulars are already in the chat. Good morning to Raphael, to Joey Dixon, to Lily, to Miss Shirley J. Carter, and to Jennifer. Thank you all so much for being here this morning. So, Denise, I saw a story come across the screen about Diddy fighting in prison. What's going down with that?
1: Well, apparently, Sean Combs, or Diddy as we know him, is in solitary confinement. Because he got into a violent prison brawl. Now, here's the thing. When you're a famous person and you go to jail, one of two things happens. Either people give you a wide berth because they've got nothing but respect for you and they're helpful to you and they leave you alone. Or you have people who decide, oh, okay, I'm going to make my bones by, you know, beating up a famous person in jail. Obviously, number two happened here, but right now he's in solitary, and I'm guessing because he's in solitary and he's being threatened with having his personal property taken away and, you know, some other things that go with being in solitary, that he may have started the fight, because according to TMZ, which is a source I rarely quote, but they know these kinds of things. The Bureau of Prisons and rules and regulations were violated by Mr. Combs, and that's why he's in solitary. It doesn't say how long he's going to be there, but he's there with the, you know, bare minimum, and you know, he gets one social visit per week if he still qualifies, because he's in solitary. Now, what, yikes. You know, considering that he's in jail due to some offenses connected to the sexual abuse of women, that may have led to this. While we had people, when he was on trial, out there, you know, putting baby oil all over themselves and supporting him, there is a hierarchy in prison, and people who committed sexual offenses against women and children are way at the bottom of it.
0: Okay, we'll keep our eye on it. And by the way, I was checking out a couple of stories that kind of follow up to what you were saying yesterday when we were talking about the announcement of the new Black Panther film, which will be released in 2028. All of a sudden, I started seeing all these posts about people having an issue with the new Black Panther being British. And it made me think about our conversation yesterday. I'm just like, clearly, we have more important things to talk about. And I'm glad we're in a quiet space in the city where things aren't extra crazy, because crazy lives everywhere else in our world. But one thing I noticed today, and maybe you have an answer for this, the roadways since FIFA closed, since school is still on break, the roadways have been eerily empty. What's up with that? Like, what? Even at the height of rush hour, I was like, it's a little too easy to get downtown in the morning.
1: Well, you also have a lot of people who are taking their vacation. Everybody,
0: at the same time, though?
1: Well,
0: I was like, to like this morning, for example, it really hit me last night when I was coming back from the concert. Normally around that time, there's a couple of people on Kelly Drive. It wasn't 1 a.m. It wasn't even midnight. I was on that bad boy by myself the whole ride. And I said, this is weird. This is eerie. This morning, coming into work, when I say I slid down here, no obstruction. Hardly anybody out there with me. I said, what is going on? Is everybody away? Is it a holiday? Am I Am I in the multiverse? What's happening?
1: Well, no, because if you were in the multiverse, that would mean I'm in the multiverse, and I don't even want to think about what the... this is the world we are in. We all need to find Barry Allen, the Flash, and we need to jack him up, because he dropped us off in a nasty timeline.
0: It is timeline is wicked, but
1: yeah, it's like nobody. What did you do? You know?
0: Yeah, this is a wicked timeline.
1: But I said that. Well, during FIFA Fan Fest, the All Star Game, Welcome America, the height of the America 250th anniversary celebration, you had a lot of people who were not able to take off from work because they were involved in some way, even tangentially. I can speak, I can't always do it well. In those processes, and it keeps them from being able to take time off. So they probably, that it might be just as simple as folks being able to take the time off. Mm. They have been wanting to take off, you know, now that things have calmed down a little.
0: Yeah.
1: Or it just might be, you know, because it's weird, because you're right. Usually, Kelly drives him nuts.
0: Yeah.
1: And
0: at night, there's usually a couple people.
1: In fact, it's still the Indianapolis 500 cul-de-sac that it's one of those roads I try to drive very slowly because I don't know what's coming around that turn.
0: Yeah, yeah.
1: But, you know, that it may be something just as simple as that.
0: Okay. I just wanted to make sure I wasn't missing anything because it was very eerie to be the only person on the road and it wasn't that late. But besides all of that, I know that there is some work being done. I'm looking at this story about the near completion of Washington Avenue Connector, which is part of the broader vision for the Delaware River Waterfront. So for over a year, Delaware River Waterfront Corporation and Philadelphia Streets Department have been working together to build a more accessible and inviting path along Washington Avenue from 4th Street to Columbus Boulevard. And the Washington Avenue Connector Project has added a multi-use path for pedestrians and cyclists. Oh. Yes, and it includes lots of trees, better lighting. The lighting is always important. And a new median island on the stretch that links South Philly corridor to the waterfront. So they say the project is on track to be largely completed by the end of August.
1: Well, hopefully this project leads to them actually figuring out what to do with the Delaware River waterfront.
0: Mm-hmm.
1: That would be nice. But the thing is, even if they did figure out what to do, it's hard to maintain.
0: Mm-hmm.
1: My husband Chris is from Baltimore.
0: Mm-hmm.
1: And you have Baltimore Inner Harbor, which, you know, was kind of like the standard, you know, for waterfront development for a long time.
0: Right.
1: It's having some issues right now. A lot of the businesses that, you know, called the Inner Harbor home have shut down. I think even the Cheesecake Factory, which oddly enough is my favorite place to go in the Inner Harbor, that may not even be open anymore. They're trying to figure out, and a lot of this is what happened with retail during COVID. Retail still hasn't completely recovered from that. Because once people discovered they could do all the shopping that they used to do in stores or go to restaurants or any of those things, once people discovered that you could call or get online and order those same things from your house, they're like, well, why should I go out when I can, you know, do it here?
0: Yeah.
1: And you have a lot of people, you have a lot of businesses, like Bed Bath & Beyond is completely online now.
0: Yeah.
1: That, you know, decided that, okay, we're going to go to where our customers are, and our customers are online.
0: Yeah.
1: So that's what we're going to do. But, you know, it'll be good to see what they do with that, with you know, the area now that there is going to be a way for people get there that doesn't require, you know, dodging cars.
0: Yeah, absolutely.
1: But, you know, one of the things that was briefly talked about, and I doubt it will come up in conversation again, but one of the things that was briefly talked about, well, actually, it might not come in conversation for this group of people, but it, but one of the things that came up was possibly putting the Sixers stadium on the waterfront.
0: Mm.
1: I don't know if that would have worked or not. And, you know, someone brought up the idea of maybe the Eagles, because the Eagles are looking to either remodel their stadium, remodel Lincoln Financial Field, or build a new stadium sometime in the next 10 years, maybe putting that on the waterfront. But I don't see that happening either, because if you've ever been to South Philadelphia during an Eagles game and the traffic and stuff, there is no way that Penn Landing could support that.
0: Yeah. Yeah, so, absolutely. But what we do have down on the waterfront, if you like to hang out, go on a date, hang out with your buds, or just have some moments to yourself, Spruce Street Harbor Park has definitely provided a lot of fun activities. And I think at least twice a year I go down there. I know there have been some parties that happen by the waterfront. So if you love house music, there's usually some house music events that happen down there, live music events. There's lots of activities. You can do boat rides and things of that nature. So there is quite a bit of activity. And if you haven't been to Spruce Street Harbor Park, I do encourage people to go check it out before the warm weather goes away for the year. So you can always go to DelawareRiverWaterfront.com to find out more about what's happening. I'm looking at some of the things, like they have these swan boats that look like a lot of fun. So if you're looking for fun things to do on a weekend evening and you want to go down by the water, I recommend that highly. With that said, we got to go, Mrs. Denise Clay Murray. How can people follow all that you do?
1: Well, you can follow me at Denise the Writer on Threads, Instagram, Twitter, because I refuse to call it X, and Blue Sky. And I'm Denise Clay Murray on Facebook. And hopefully everybody has a great few days.
0: Yes.
1: And remember, if you, the flash flood watch does not end until tomorrow. So keep your eye out.
0: Absolutely. With that, thank you so much, Denise. I appreciate your presence as always.
1: No problem. Thank you.
0: All right, y'all, stick around. We got to take a break, but we have more of the Midday Break Room right after this.
2: This is Freedom Journeys, celebrating the lives of 250 phenomenal Philadelphians.
3: I'm Deborah Willis. I am a professor at New York University in the photography department. I write about photography, I make images, and I curate exhibitions on African-American photography. I grew up in North Philly. My mom had a beauty shop. In the beauty shop, my mom had all of the magazines of Black culture and American culture. Couldn't read, but I could read the photographs. And that's what turned my mind and interest into photography. When I studied photography, there were no Black photographers in my history book. And I asked the question, where are the Black photographers? So fast forward in the 70s to college, and I asked one question, I asked another question, and then one of my professors, her name is Ann Tucker, encouraged me to work on a semester-long project, which ended up a lifelong project, looking and searching, writing letters in 1973 and 74, to Gordon Parks and Juanita Sleet, Morgan and Marvin Smith, all of these wonderful photographers who were in that time in their 60s to the 80s and 90s in terms of their lifetime. They responded. They were identifying Black families and not the negative family images that were seen of the struggle of a single mother. But sometimes it was the whole family that was a part of it. They were not publishing these images in magazines, but they were hired by Black families to document their lifestyles. After I discovered some of their work in the WPA federal files and FSA files, I decided to go to the Schomburg Center to look to see other names and other photographers, and I was hopeful at the time that their images would have an opportunity to circulate, and I decided to re-catalog and redefine the photographic collection. I was working full-time and at night working on the book, just going through those experiences, and it worked. You know, it really worked. I've taught a number of the photographers and image makers who are working now. My son, Hank Willis Thomas, his work has been transforming ways to look at Black culture. We have to acknowledge in this 250th anniversary the contributions of Black people in Philadelphia.
2: You've been listening to Freedom Journeys, celebrating the lives of 250 phenomenal Philadelphians. This vignette was brought to you by the Philadelphia Funder Collaborative for the semi-quincentennial.
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0: And welcome back. This is Midday Break Room here on WURD. You know, all month long, Word Radio is creating space for honest conversations about Black mental health, healing, and wellness. And it's brought to you in observance of National Minority Mental Health Month and by Keystone First and Community Behavioral Health. So make sure you keep listening through the end of this week, which is the end of the month of July, to hear more poignant conversations about our mental health. Well, right now, it is my pleasure to welcome my next guest to the program, who is here to talk about our financial health within a marriage. And we know that can be the cause of many an argument and sometimes the end of the union. So joining us right now is the founder of the Center for Intimacy and Relationships, Camille Espinoza. Hello, Camille. Welcome to the program.
1: Hello, Tiffany. Thank you so much for having me.
0: No problem. Thank you for being here. It's a very important conversation to have when you think about marriage, you think about love, you think about sharing life together. That also means sharing and managing the money together. And it can be the source of a lot of headaches and sometimes the end of the relationship. So let's back things up. Before we even enter the marriage, what are the things that people really should talk about and be clear on with their partner before they walk down the aisle?
1: That is a really good question. As a couples therapist, I see this type of thing all the time in my office. People come in, sometimes they're married, sometimes they're not married, sometimes they're looking for premarital counseling, and they're interested in knowing how they can talk about money and how they can maybe resolve some early conflicts about money. So I'd say the first thing you want to do is try to be as honest and curious as possible. So you want to recognize that money in our society is a very sensitive subject. So you want to kind of approach it with some delicacy with your partner. If you're interested in getting married, you might want to bring up the subject by saying things like, well, if we're going to get married, I think that we should talk a little bit about money, make sure that we have the same values and priorities around it, right? You want to approach it not so much from the details of the budget and more about the overall philosophy, the overall values, the overall priorities. And you want to approach it as an opportunity to get to know your partner. Right. So when couples come in and they're arguing about money, I always say it's never about the money. It's always about what's underneath it, what's important, what this means to you. So, for example, if someone says, it's really important to me that we buy a car, and they're just absolutely adamant about it, or it's a certain particular type of car, instead of kind of arguing with them about, well, what can you afford or how much does it cost, I might say, why is this so important to you? What is the meaning behind this? If you are able to afford this, what would it mean? If you aren't able to afford this, what does it mean, right? So you see these opportunities for couples to really get to know one another and understand what's driving their spending habits and driving their attitudes about money.
0: Okay, so when, say, you know, life changes, say you start out really, really young, your thoughts about it may be one thing, you may be on top of it, but then as life goes on, situations change, your view of money changes. What is your best advice on how to adjust as you and your partner spend more time together and your views adjust?
1: I would say the same thing about

0: money that I would say about anything. As we go through phases of life, we change, and it's important to get to know your partner at every single stage. You know, they say you have about, you know, 5 or 10 marriages within one marriage, because everyone is changing so much. So I would use these as opportunities to notice it and, again, explore and get to know your partner. So you might say something like, well, I noticed that it used to be really important to you that we have this car, and now it seems like the most important thing is saving. I'm noticing a change. Is there something going on? And then your partner might say, well, you know, I'm glad you brought that up. Now that such and such has happened in my life, I actually care less about the car and more about the saving, and this is why. And see, there's an opportunity. It's always a window of opportunity for knowing your partner and understanding.
1: Yeah. There are times where you make a very strong effort to get to know them, and their communication style doesn't necessarily give you an idea of exactly how they feel about money until you're in it. And you're like, I know what you said, but I'm watching what you're doing. Those two things do not match. Your advice on managing that when the discovery is clear, and what to do so that the situation doesn't get worse.
0: I like how you phrase that, actually. I might say something just like that. I might say, I noticed you said this, but then this is happening. But you want to say it with a tone that's very curious to help them kind of understand and tune into themselves, as opposed to accusatory. So what you had just said, if you said with a different tone, would actually mean something very different. Mm-hmm. It would be very like, you know, like accusatory or condescending. But instead, the way you said it, I thought was very, you know, very neutral, very matter of fact, very interested. So I would try to approach things that way. You know, it's important, I think, for a couple, especially if they are married, to really understand their finances and understand and agree on at least the bigger picture of things, and to be transparent, to know what's going on, and to essentially set goals together and hold each other accountable.
1: Very good. So in the time that you have done this work, what are some of the things that you have found most surprising in working with couples and their issues around money?
0: You know, what I have found surprising is the great degree of variety of how couples handle money. So some couples come in and they have everything in one shared banking account. They have, you know, detailed budgets. They know exactly how much the other is spending on coffees. Everything is planned out. And then I have other couples who come in who, despite being married, don't even fully understand how much money the other person is making or where that money is going. They have separate accounts. So, you know, what surprised me is just the wide variety of range that couples have when it comes to money.
1: Yeah. Let's talk about some other issues that either happen culturally or in a religious setting. There are some who believe that there should not be separate accounts. In fact, that you are against your faith if you have separate accounts. That shows distrust, that shows you are not fully aligned. But yet we see time and time again, there are many great reasons, especially for women, to have their own in the event that they find out that their partner is abusive and they need to get up out of there. They need to have access to some money. When you're talking about planning a life with someone and you are concerned, or you just want to leave the door open for maybe there's something I'm missing, so just to make sure I'm okay in the event that I'm missing something critical, how do you advise someone to plan accordingly? You want to be aligned, but you also know that there is always the possibility that something terrible could happen and I need access to my own.
0: That's a really good question. I would say that it's important to talk about why that money is important, why it's important to have it separately, and what it means. So I have found that money carries meaning, whether that meaning is you've got money in a savings account and you hope and know you probably won't ever have to use it, but it makes you feel secure at night. That's that's the meaning of that money, right? That, and it's okay to talk about that with your partner and to come to agreement and arrangement around that. I have found that when couples are understanding of each other and really tuned into each other, the practical solutions are actually very easy and come to them. So what you're describing, I'm already thinking of about 10 different ways we could approach that. Could you have some money here and some shared here? Could you have like assigned meaning to the particular savings account? I have couples who do that. They say, I just need to know there's a certain amount of money in my name over here, and I just need to know it's sitting there. And the other partner's like, okay, as long as I know transparently where it is or what it is, right? So you kind of have to understand what each person's underlying needs are and underlying meaning is around all of this money. And these are all opportunities. If a couple was in my office, these are incredible opportunities for understanding one another. So if another partner said, no, it's really important to me that we have everything shared, I would say, well, why? What does that mean to you? What does that say to you? And so you really have to help the couple understand, again, the meaning and the underlying values and the underlying drivers. And then from there, the solutions really honestly become very easy and obvious with what to do.
1: Mm, okay. Talk to us a little bit about when you love that person, everything aligns except the money. Someone is making significantly more than the other, and the person who's not making as much may feel a little insecure at the wealth gap. How do you manage that and still keep the relationship together?
0: That is a good question. I do see that a lot. I also, another common thing I see is somebody who really wants to spend a lot and have a very comfortable lifestyle, and the other person that honestly doesn't care. They just don't care about money. They're very happy living a very simple lifestyle, and the two of them have conflict. And I would approach it in a similar way. I would say, well, what does this mean about you? Does this introduce a power dynamic between the two of you that we need to really make explicit and clear? What is happening here around money? Like, are we valuing contributions to the home based on money, or is it based on effort and time? Like, what's going on here? What is this worldview? So usually when this conflict comes out, it's because people have not really stated explicitly or figured out even for themselves what it is that they value in terms of contributions to the home, what kind of power dynamic, if any, they're comfortable with or they perceive or have. You know, I have couples who come in where one is making all of the money, the other person is a stay-at-home parent, and there's no issue at all about it. There's no power differential. They're fine because they figured it out. I've had couples with the same thing, and it's the reverse. So it's really not a matter of the circumstance. It's more about the approach and the attitude and the personal beliefs that the couple brings in. I try to encourage my couples to have what I call like a design your own marriage, meaning like, what does your marriage or your relationship, what do you want it to mean for you, right? So in your marriage, what does money mean? In your marriage, what does contribution mean? In your marriage, what does power inequality or power equity mean? And then I help them try to kind of co-create that.
1: Yeah. I know of a couple situations where the argument starts with, yes, we have a shared account. We have our individual accounts, but we have a shared account. And in the shared account, we are paying all of the bills. And one person decides to take money from said share account to buy something that the other person feels is frivolous. And they did not consult with the other person before making said purchase. How do you help a couple that is in that kerfuffle, and it leads to other feelings, like you said, that are related to something else that may not be about money, but it's exasperated with this one incident?
0: I would see this as a classic boundary break, right? So I would say, if the two of you had an agreement that you would only spend money, you know, like, I try to help them really get their boundaries clear. So if they have a shared account, what's the agreement around that? That you have to check with each other about everything? Is it only if it's only a certain amount? If it's, you have to check with each other when you buy groceries? Like, what is the agreement here? Is there confusion? Do we need to figure this out? And if there is a boundary break where somebody doesn't follow the boundaries that they agreed on, I mean, in session, I would say, like, okay, help me understand this. There was a boundary here. It was broken. What happened? What was the meaning behind that? What did you do that for a certain reason? Did you not understand? Was it that you felt like you wanted to just be independent and spend your own money? Like, what's going on here? You know, this is just like anything else that comes up in relationships. People subtly break boundaries all the time. And what we have to do is acknowledge it and repair that.
1: Okay. We're going to go to break in a second. So I'm going to ask you a two-part question. If you can get through the first part before we go to break, that would be great. Give us the top three questions a person should ask their partner about money before marriage. After the break, what are the top three questions a person should ask their partner mid-marriage, after they've been married a year or two or so?
0: Okay. All right. Well, the first question I would ask is, what's important to you about money? What does money mean to you? And I would leave it open. You know, see what they say. The second question I would ask is, tell me about the culture of money in your family growing up. What did you learn about money when you were a child? What were the lessons you learned? The good ones, the happy ones, the sad ones? What does it mean to you? And then the third question I would ask is, I mean, I would ask, how much money do you make? And how much debt do you have? I think that's very important to know before you go into a marriage. And what's most important is if you can talk about that comfortably. It's actually not so important the answer, the number. It's more about, are they able to talk about it with you? If you're about to get married, it's something you need to be able to talk about, not just how much money you make, but how much debt. Do you have student debt? Do you have credit card debt? Do you have mortgages? Mm-hmm. How does that work?
1: Good stuff. All right. So we're going to go to break. When we come back, same question. The second part of that question is, what are the top three questions you should ask your partner after you've been married? And then how often should you ask those questions during the marriage? So we're going to continue this conversation. If you have any questions for our guest, now's a good time to call. 215-634-8065. Stick around. It's the Midday Break Room. We'll be right back after this.
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0: That is what we are talking about right now on the Midday Break Room. We're talking about that money in your marriage and in your relationship. Welcome back. It is the Midday Break Room. I'm Tiffany Bacon in conversation with the founder of the Center for Intimacy and Relationships, Camille Espinoza. Camille has been providing us with great information on how to handle situations in the marriage, before the marriage, during the marriage. And right now, part two of the question that I asked before the break, are what are the top three questions couples should ask each other after they've been married for a while? And you can give us a what that while looks like after a year, after a couple of years. What are the questions and when should you pose these questions?
1: Well, first I'd say you should pose the questions anytime it's coming up. If you're thinking about it, if you're thinking about it more than two or three times, that means it's something that you need to bring up. So I'd say that. In terms of when to bring it up, I think it's a great idea for couples to have check-ins, especially around money and budget. I mean, if you're running a house together, especially if you have children, there's going to be just a lot of practical matters, you know, what to spend, what's going on, the budget. So I encourage couples, ideally, you know, after they've had these conversations about what money means to you, what are your bigger picture goals, then you have to kind of sit down and figure out, okay, well, what's going to be our real day-to-day numbers here, mm-hmm. and who's going to be in charge of it? So I would say that's something you need to be thinking about too. Like, who is somebody running the budget? One of us, both of us, neither of us? Is someone tracking these bills every month to make sure that we're staying on the budget? Are we going to set up automatic savings into our accounts? Those types of things. And so it would be good. I mean, I like to say to check in at least once a year, but really like once a quarter would be good. Like every couple months, just have like a quick check in to say like, hey, we're on target, things are going well. And some couples want to do that every month, like when the credit card bill comes. Some couples really like to kind of go through and just double check. Kind of depends on you and what you're comfortable with. Mm-hmm. So I would say get comfortable with your partner about figuring out what those expectations are and do that. In terms of what questions to ask, I think the biggest one is to always ask, has anything changed? You know, anything changed both practically and philosophically? So if you, anytime you have a big financial change, like a raise, or if you have a layoff, or if you add a member to your family, or if you have a new expense, whatever that might be, that's also a good time to check in. So has anything changed both practically and also philosophically? Like, has something changed in terms of what your priorities are? So I would say those are kind of the biggest ones. The second question to ask would be more of a kind of say what you're noticing. Like, I'm noticing that you really wanted us to save money so that we could go to the beach for that long weekend, and we did. I'm wondering how that was for you. Or I noticed you really wanted to save for that long beach weekend, but we couldn't go because we had this unexpected car expense. You know, what does that mean? You know, I hope, how does that feel for you? Is it really disappointing or is it okay? Mm-hmm. So I would look at that. Has anything changed? What are you noticing? And then the third one would really be, I mean, honestly, I don't know if there would be a third one. I mean, it would be following up on the first three questions that I had mentioned before, perhaps. But really, at that point, you're kind of hopefully just kind of like updating what you already know about the person and updating kind of with real life and kind of what's happening. Mm,
0: okay. I am curious about how you guide couples when they're in a situation where one of the partners is deciding to pursue a dream. And in pursuit of that dream, that means there's going to be a big impact on mm-hmm. the amount of money that is coming into the home, because they're either going to leave a job or they've already left the job because they've been laid off. So they're going to pursue this dream, which means there may be nothing or very little coming in while they're working on it. That can cause strife, depending on what was happening leading up to that, if the other partner knew about this dream beforehand, or just the temperament of the other partner. How do you guide a couple in that situation before it gets really bad?
1: That's a really good question. I will say that I've actually been through that twice in my own marriage. I've been the one who's changed careers, and now my spouse is changing careers. Mm-hmm. And I can say that it comes with a lot of emotions. And so the important thing is for the couple to be really honest with themselves about this, right? It can be hard to say, you know, I really, of course I support you wanting to be happy, and also I'm really worried, I'm really scared, what are we gonna do? Or, you know, I really wanna support you, of course, but what does this mean? This means we need to go without something, and what are we gonna go without? Mm-hmm. So I encourage people to have the really tough conversations. Really be honest with themselves about the feelings and what's happening, what's coming up. Because what you don't want to have happen is resentment. So if you sit there and say nothing and say like, okay, whatever, then resentment will build and that will grow. It will latch onto your relationship and ultimately it can grow and fester and ultimately destroy it. If you have trouble talking about these things, many, many, many people do, I encourage you to seek out a couples therapist. This is what we do. We help couples every day have those tough conversations.
0: So it also seems like just having good basic communication is also important for the money, because the money can be a tipping point of whatever else is going on. If there's no trust, if there's already resentment from something that was never discussed beforehand, the money could just be, you know, the ignition that lets off the bomb, that sets off the bomb.
1: It absolutely is. Money is always a stand-in. It's never about the money. I've never seen a couple come in and it's only about money. It's never about money and numbers. It's about what's underneath that. It's about the feelings underneath, the meaning underneath, the history underneath. We humans all have history and relationship with money, mm-hmm. whatever that might be. And that is always coming into the room when you have two people talking about money.
0: Okay. I'm asking you a variety of questions to cover as many situations as I can think of, and please insert some of your own that would be of benefit to our listeners and viewers right now. I'm thinking of a situation that could change the money if you decide to welcome into the home a family member unexpectedly. Mm-hmm. How do you have the conversation about that? If that family member should contribute to the bills or not, if there's strife around how much money it's going to cost to have this extra person in the home, gas, electricity, what food, especially right now with food prices as they are, whatever the case may be. How do you approach that conversation and how to find common ground, especially if one partner does not want the extra person in the home?
1: Well, the first thing I would do is be really honest again about your feelings, expectations. I would say, what are you fearing the most? What are you worried about the most? What is motivating you to do this? Like, what's the best case scenario? What's the worst case scenario? I would be really honest too and frank and transparent about money and how much it's going to cost. So if this person is coming into the home, are you expected to pay for food, utilities? Is this person someone with a job or income? Are they able to contribute? They may not be. I'm imagining if you welcome in an elderly member of your family, they may not have that income. And so you might want to just really, first of all, be really honest with yourselves about how much money this will cost. And then think, be honest with yourself, do you want or expect this person to contribute, and can they? It depends highly on their situation. Mm-hmm. And then really just hash that out. Talk about why you expect that, what the deal is. I would also set a time limit on a time to evaluate. So whenever you have a big change like that, you got to say, we are going to check in about this in 1 month's time and then 3 months' time. Even if the check-in is everything's great, we don't need to have a check-in. You want to have a check-in. It might be helpful to have almost a trial. Like if you're saying, well, I'm not so sure, I feel comfortable asking them to help pay rent, then you might say, okay, what we're going to do is we're going to tell them they're going to pay rent for 3 months, and then we're all going to check in 3 months and just see how it's going. Mm-hmm. Right? You don't have to, sometimes it helps people to have the safety of a container is what we say. Like, okay, we're gonna have a time frame, 1 month, 3 months, 6 months, and then we're all gonna reevaluate.
0: Okay, good stuff. All right, shifting over to couples in business. You decide to start a business with your partner. Do's and don'ts to avoid the whole thing imploding, the business and the relationship.
1: That is a very good question. I would say the first thing you want to do is be very clear about your intentions. How much of this business do you want to share? Do you want to share ownership 50-50? Mm-hmm. I would say you want to kind of get that in writing. You want to be really clear and transparent. Whenever you're mixing business with personal. You want to be very, very clear about your boundaries and expectations. The last thing you want is for somebody to be surprised. I would rather somebody be surprised at the beginning of an experience than the end. Mm-hmm. So if there's something difficult to say, it's almost always better to say it sooner rather than later. So things like, I'm concerned that if we start a business together, that you're going to end up with 100% ownership of the business. You might want to, I encourage you to say that sooner rather than later, mm-hmm. right? And then figure out like what this means, right? Almost treat it almost like, I see it as a dual relationship. You've got a spousal or a relationship partner, a relationship with them, and then you've got a business partner relationship. If you were going into business with a friend of yours or a colleague of yours, would you let things go unsaid? Would you let things go without being in writing? Mm-hmm. No. Right?
0: Not necessarily. And unfortunately, that causes problems too, because that's your friend. You shouldn't have to, you know, there's a lot of people who end up in that situation. So it's easy to think that in a couple situation, you're like, oh, this could be delicate. I don't know what I want to, you know, whatever. Mm-hmm. Can't always assume that because there's a closeness that you wouldn't necessarily initially say, let's put this in writing, because there's something behind that too. The idea for some, the idea of saying, I need to put this in writing, for the other person could say, so what? You don't trust me? Now it's another conversation. You're asking me to put this in writing. So what else don't you trust about me? And now you have this other thing that develops. So how do you approach it so that it doesn't trigger your partner into thinking, oh, now we're going down a rabbit hole of you don't trust me and whatever is after that. Mm-hmm.
1: I would say these are all opportunities to really know not just your partner, but yourself. Mm. All of these are opportunities for you to know within yourself what is important to you and what are your own boundaries, right? And so this is, you know, there's a saying, marriage is a people growing machine. Like, you know, you get in there and you get tossed around, all relationships really are, and you get presented with situations, and the question that I would have is, well, how are you going to respond? What's the important thing here for you? Is the important thing here for you being clear about who you are? Is your priority being transparent? Is your priority protecting yourself? Is your priority avoiding the conversation? What is this bringing up for you? What is the priority for you and for each of you in this this conflict that you're having, in this situation? Because those that avoid, I might say, why are you avoiding? What are you afraid of? Mm-hmm. Are you prioritizing not upsetting your partner over other things? That's okay if that's what you're prioritizing. I just want to know so that we're really clear. These situations have a way of making the implicit explicit, and that is what I love about them.
0: Mm-hmm. Okay, so thank you for sharing that, because again, going back to the communication piece, sometimes money can highlight something that may be hiding in the relationship that you're unaware of just because you just didn't notice it, or your partner didn't show any, like, they didn't show that they were resentful about anything. Maybe they just don't express when they have an issue with something. And then something like this pops up, and now it's like, oh, wow, you have an issue. Wait.
1: Yeah.
0: When was this an issue? I didn't know this was a problem.
1: Mm-hmm.
0: Mm-hmm. Yikes. I know we're running short on time. I do want to put in a few questions about children. So when you have the babies, there's... people have different ideas about what they want to spend money on for their kids. I'm thinking first and foremost, schooling, public versus private school. If that conversation isn't had prior to the marriage and it's had once the baby arrives or while the baby is on its way to being a part of the family, how do you navigate that conversation if you find out in that moment one wants to do private schooling and the other does not?
1: Yeah, I would say it's the same thing as all the others' examples. These are opportunities for you to really know yourself and know what's a priority for you, right? So I have found that couples who are having this conversation or any of them, it's like, okay, well, why is this so important to you? What does this mean to you? Is the priority here is a priority here this particular education for a certain reason? Is the priority here that you don't like the public school that you're on the zone for? For the partner that wants public school instead of private, I would say, well, what does this mean for you? And also, I would give the questions about how you grew up. I would say, if a couple came into my office with this, I'd say, well, when you grew up, did you have private school, public school? Did you have a religious school? How was that for you? And then I have found that they all have stories. They'll say, well, I had a public school and I absolutely loved it. Well, I had a private school and I really didn't like it. You know, or I had a religious school and that was really important to me and I want to give that to my kids. Or I had a religious school, but then I didn't join that faith and I really didn't like that and I don't ever want that for my kids, right? It can go either way. And so these are opportunities, again, to really understand what's important to you and understand your values. It has a way of making us very uncomfortable because it pushes things to the top that maybe we didn't want to come to the top, but have to. And that's what happens when you have money issues and also when you just have children, right? They constantly give you these problems and they constantly give you these questions that you have to answer, not about life and about yourself and about your partner.
0: All good stuff. This has really been an empowering and enlightening conversation. I greatly appreciate it. If people would like to reach out to you, if they have more questions than what we were able to cover in our time together, how can they reach you?
1: They can reach me on our website, which is www.centerforintimacy.com. We are couples therapists and sex therapists as well, and we've helped all sorts of people and all sorts of relationships handle all sorts of different conflicts.
0: Fantastic. 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Thank you so much for joining us today on the Midday Break Room. I appreciate you.
1: Thank you. My pleasure.
0: Awesome. All right, y'all, don't touch that dial. When we come back, we're going to do a little history. We're going to find out what happened on this date throughout history. And we're getting ready for today's Midday Mix. One of those moments in history is related to today's Midday Mix. If you didn't hear it in the beginning, I'll tell you again right after this. Some of the most important conversations are the ones we've been taught not to have. 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

0: And welcome back. It is the Midday Break Room here on WURD. Going to welcome Super Producer Niall back into the conversation. I am Tiffany Bacon. Thank you so much for being here with us on this wonderful Tuesday. Remember what Denise Clay Murray said earlier. We are under a flash flood warning until tomorrow. So be careful when traveling. The rain could come swiftly and at any time. So if you've not already left the house, make sure you pack your umbrella, some galoshes if you have them, raincoat, rain something to cover yourself up, and just be prepared for the day. All right, Super Producer Niall, welcoming you back into the conversation. Hey, Niall.
1: What's going on, Tiff? How you feeling?
0: Doing all right. It's time to go back into time, though, as we get ready for today's Midday Mix. Our Midday Mix is based on one of the items on our Back in History segment, but I'll get to that in a minute.
1: Mm-hmm.
0: So first and foremost, it was on this date, July 28th, 1868, the 14th Amendment was adopted. Following its ratification by the necessary three-quarters of the United States, the 14th Amendment, granting citizenship to all persons born or naturalized in the U.S., including formerly enslaved people.
1: There needs to be like a little asterisk put to like next to the 14th Amendment, because, you know, as we all know, like, you know, after that, even though it was written down in law, you know, different states, especially down south, would use like various different tips and tricks to still prevent, you know, black folks from voting, and they were still seen, well, we were still seen as second class citizens in a variety of different instances. So but it was passed on this date in 1868, but yeah, there definitely needs to be some more added context to that. But yeah,
0: just so folks know what today is. Just so you know. It was on this day, July 28th in 1945, that a plane crashed into the Empire State Building. Now, that's crazy.
1: Mm-hmm.
0: 14 people were killed. The freak accident was caused by heavy fog. It was a B-25 Mitchell bomber with two pilots and one passenger on board flying from Bedford, Massachusetts to LaGuardia.
1: Interesting.
0: So now, post 9/11, when you hear something like that, the image that we have in our minds is like,
1: yeah,
0: it's one thing.
1: Absolutely.
0: This was long before that, long before the Twin Towers were even built.
1: And a much smaller plane, so.
0: And a much smaller plane, but still people passed away.
1: Absolutely.
0: This happened on this date in 1945. Also, in 1951, Walt Disney's Alice in Wonderland was released. It premiered in New York City. It was the first step in the U.S. theatrical release, giving the film major publicity and became one of the staples in Disney's arsenal. I do remember seeing it and many of those classic Disney films when I was a kid. There used to be a theater at, I think it was 40th and Walnut. If you remember where the I don't know if that McDonald's is back, because I know that McDonald's that used to be on the corner of 40th and Walnut, it was gone for a while. I think it's still gone. But next to that used to be a theater, and they used to just show lots and lots of Disney films. And I remember my mother and I would go in there for like $5 for the two of us.
1: Oh, wow.
0: Can we go back to those prices? $5 for the two of us, we would just watch Disney movies all day, and that was one of the ones that we saw at 40th and Walnut. So that happened on the state in 1951. On July 28th, 1992, Mary J. Blige releases her debut album, What's the 411. She is the undisputed queen of hip-hop soul, and when she came on the scene, it's like she took over the airwaves for a minute.
1: Mm-hmm.
0: A minute. And when I tell you, it was like her whole style, the whole vibe just changed everything, and all of us young tenderonis, we were with it. We were with it, with the hoop earrings, the baseball cap, the loose fitting clothes. Like, we were with it. That hip hop vibe, loved it.
1: Everybody was like, go Mary, go
0: listen.
1: Mary.
0: And big shout out to different TV shows of the time that featured folks, like long before Mary was in movies, she made appearances on TV to perform, but it was good to see like her on New York Undercover. What?
1: Right.
0: Let's go. I think she was on, I'm trying to remember, I think she made an appearance on In Living Color. Because they were definitely, like, you want to talk about propping up the culture,
1: that
0: putting it
1: big
0: out there.
1: Back in the day. Yeah,
0: what?
1: For sure. Absolutely.
0: What? Sunday nights were owned by the Wayans. Understand that. We knew where we were every Sunday night. I think it was 7 o'clock. We were perched in front of the TV and loved how much of the culture was on there every single week. So we're going to reminisce. Hint, hint, song from the album. We're going to reminisce on Mary J. Blige's debut release on this date in 92 during the Midday Mix. So, also on this date in 2016, Hillary Clinton accepted the Democratic nomination for president. Oh, what a world we would have had had she won.
1: Yeah, yeah.
0: Can the multiverse fix this? This timeline is crazy.
1: Yeah, I guess you gotta call up Doctor Strange so he can cast a spell so that everybody can
0: I mean,
1: forget.
0: can we get this? Can we get some of this?
1: I feel you. Yeah, we definitely need some Marvel cinematic magic, you know what I'm saying? So
0: my God, today.
1: I hear you.
0: I mean, we could have did it again in 24. And we
1: I feel you, yeah.
0: Didn't.
1: Like, I remember I was a sophomore. Yeah, I was a sophomore in college, and I remember being with my roommates in our living room watching the TV, seeing the results of the 2016 presidential election, and just, like, everybody just being in shock. Like, we were almost sure that Hillary was going to win, and we was just like, so we just have this guy who's had no political experience whatsoever, you know, come up in here and, like, it was just like, you know,
0: reality TV host, like,
1: right, exactly. And then it's like so scary because I mean, like, even now with like the presidential election in 2028, I feel like it's giving a lot of people a lot of boldness, because they have, like, they may have the mentality of, whoa, I mean I don't have to have any political experience because Trump did it, and, you know, he got two terms. So, like, I feel like that's going to open up the door for, you know, a lot more, you know, unqualified folks to, you know, that's never held any political office before whatsoever, to be like, well, it, like, all I need is to be famous and be somewhat likable. Heavy emphasis
0: likeable
1: on
0: isn't
1: somewhat.
0: Even on the table. Like, the likability part isn't even on the table at this. It's not even about likable. It's I see me in you.
1: Right.
0: I don't have to be amazing
1: and just
0: anymore.
1: And just to be able to appeal to a certain demographic of people. And if you have, you know, that kind of pull, even if you have no political experience, like, people will say, well, he did it and he got two terms, so let me see what I can do. And the scariest part is a lot of people may vote for somebody like that, and that's the part that really is, you know, really frightening. So you know, but, you know, I'm not going to speak that into existence. We'll cross that bridge when we get there. But yeah, like, that was a very pivotal election, and I just remember just being in my dorm room just like, wow, like, this is really about to happen. Like, it's, you know, it was definitely a shock to me. So but yeah,
0: yeah, devastation. Complete devastation 10 years ago when and I was at the Democratic National Convention when it was here in Philly.
1: Oh wow, that's what's up.
0: That was my one and only convention that I attended. It was, yes, the security thing was quite serious.
1: I'm sure it was.
0: As it should be.
1: I'm sure
0: as it should be.
1: Right.
0: But to be there in the room with all of that energy, with all of that hype, with
1: right.
0: all of that, you know, folks were really, we were really hoping, like, yo, it's possible. We hope it's really, really possible to see President Obama speak live and in person. That was, like, great.
1: Right.
0: Nah, that's not what happened.
1: Crazy times. Crazy times.
0: Yeah, so what we are going to do is reminisce a little bit. In this midday mix, it is all about taking it back to 1992 when Mary J. Blige dropped What's the 411. We're about to find out. If you were alive and remember it, let it take you back. If you weren't, just imagine what it was like. Either way, the music is good and it's coming your way. The midday mix is coming up right after this.
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0: Many of us have been inspired to trace our ancestry back to Africa. I know I am one of those people, and we have a very inspirational woman joining us right now who is helping people do just that. She is the co-founder of AfricanAncestry.com. I welcome to the program Dr. Gina Page. Talk about the science behind who you should test to have the most accurate results. 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
4: 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It just matters whether or not you have a Y chromosome. 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

0: And welcome back. It is the Midday Break Room here on WURD. Thank you for hanging out with us during today's Midday Mix. We took it back to 1992. Tracks from Mary J. Blige's debut album was the 411. It was released on this date in 92. Oh, the memories, the memories, the memories. So, right now, it is time to speak with our next guest on the program. She is an author of the book, It's No Wonder. It's No Wonder talks about the life and legacy of the late, great Sylvia Moy. Joining us right now is Dr. Margenta Christian. Hello, how are you?
1: Hello, thank you so much for having me.
0: Oh, thank you so much for being here. I am so excited to have this conversation to talk about a legend that some people may not know much about. So let's start with the baseline. Tell us who Sylvia Moy was and why she was so important.
1: Well, Sylvia Moy was a woman that people don't know, but we know her work. She was, during the early 60s, one of Motown's first female in-house songwriters / producers. And she was integral in being Stevie Wonder's early lyricist. There are people who make an assumption that Stevie wrote his own songs lyrically throughout his career, but early on, there was a woman who was actually the one who helped to solidify and save his early career. But prior to her work with Stevie, she also cranked out hits for the Isley Brothers, one of their first and major hits at Motown, and only one was This Old Heart of Mine. She also did something with Kim Weston and Marvin Gaye, It Takes Two. So this woman came with the track record, and she did something that was unprecedented, not only for a Black woman, but for a woman, period, in the music industry.
0: I love that. I love that. And it's so unfortunate that we have some people who are so pivotal in music and we don't know their names. So I'm so glad that you took the time to write about her. So with that, what encouraged you to write her story?
1: I was encouraged to write her story because of what you said initially. People don't know who she is, and admittedly, I didn't know who she was either. And it was only during, if there was such a thing as the gift of COVID, it was that we were still. And I was glued to social media like everyone else. And that's how I found her. And I had never heard the story about Stevie Wonder possibly being released from Motown because he hadn't had a hit song in a while. And, was growing pains. And I had never even heard that this woman made history in this regard. So my background as a veteran journalist at Johnson Publishing Company during the heyday of Ebony and Jet magazine, if you wanted to find out any history, that's where you went. And when I looked in the archives and I didn't see her name, I didn't hear anything about these stories, that made me a little curious. Yet she was continuing to be credited by people. I still found no footprint of what she produced, because also Motown's first female songwriter was Janie Bradford. And then Motown's first female arranger producer was Reno McGordy Singleton. So how did Sylvia Moy fit into the scheme of this? She was the first multi-hyphenate, and she did this at the height of Motown. She came into Motown in 64, 65. It was the machine, Hitsville, USA. She was working simultaneously, consistently, and consecutively alongside the men. And that had never happened before as a songwriter / producer. But women were not considered producers during the 60s. So she was not given the credit, although she mentioned that she was given compensation for two of the songs, but her name was never on the song as a producer then and even to this day.
0: So what needs to happen to rectify the "and to this day" part? Because that is very important. Like, you see, even recent situations like Eve, who was not credited on the Roots "You Got Me" initially, has now since received credit for that album. And that's clear. Like, if you know Eve's voice, you know that's her. And here she is, a rapper on the album, not getting the credit. Now it's been rectified. So is it that the Recording Academy has to spearhead that, getting her name on these records, or who has to spearhead that movement?
1: Well, that's a great question. And what we can do is put that out in the universe. I'll go even a step further. As it relates to the Grammys, Grammy Awards, there's never been a female to win Producer of the Year. Mm-hmm. There have been females to win Producer of the Year, classical, but non-classical. It would be wonderful for her to be posthumously honored. That would be a great way to rectify and correct this, because she was a producer predating the Carole Kings and the Ellie Greenriches and the Cynthia Wiles. This woman, most of the other women I mentioned, even Valerie Simpson, they all co-wrote with husbands. Sylvia Moy was by herself doing all of this. And so just as Eve saw, like she said, it doesn't matter how long it takes. If it's yours, it's meant for you, your name is on it. And the same with Sylvia Moy. Because Sylvia Moy, just to show you some semblance and parallels, the first man to ever get Producer of the Year was Tom Bell. Tom Bell was inducted into the Songwriters Hall of Fame with Sylvia in 2006. She was the only female at that time, or black or white, and the third person to ever get Producer of the Year was Stevie Wonder. So what better way than to have the first woman who was integral in Stevie Wonder's career to posthumously open that door and make history? Women have been nominated, but none have ever won. It's never too late. And that's what I learned from Eve. It's never too late.
0: Yeah. Absolutely. Absolutely. So this is quite riveting. I'm very curious about what that time was like with her working with Holland Dozier Holland, because that is a phenomenal writing team that produced a whole lot of hits. And apparently she worked with them as well. Talk about what that time was like being in the All Men's Club.
1: Yes.
0: Especially at Motown.
1: Oh, yes. Yes. Well, I was very fortunate to have spoken with Eddie Holland for my book. And Eddie Holland was the one who actually tapped her. At the time, Holland Dozier Holland, their hands were so full because they were cranking out hits for the Supremes and just so busy. There was a time when he said, I needed some help. And he thought immediately to go to Sylvia, who he tapped to work on This Old Heart of Mine, It's Weak for You by the Isley Brothers. Yeah. And he said, she was the only female, but he said she was different. And he said, I want you to understand how serious and what it was she did during that time, because he acknowledged it was a lot of male testosterone. And these were all alpha males to the oomph degree. This woman was very quiet.
0: Yeah.
1: She was laid back, but he said she was a thinker, and he said he liked her style. So the fact that she moved and maneuvered through these systems the way she did so smoothly spoke to who she was. And I said, Stevie Wonder learned from the best. He learned from Sylvia Moy. And so to have Eddie Holland say that she was able to do that, and Smokey Robinson acknowledged that she was a producer. But one thing I learned from those who worked with her was how easy she was to work with. And two of them even described her almost as an angel in some ways with regard to how she was able to. During the 60s, okay, it was not easy. And especially at Motown, they were noted for these competitions. And she was hanging with the men, you know, and the only one. And I was like, wow. After learning all that she did, it made me think it's no wonder we never knew who she was, because during that time, even if you did do this, you weren't going to necessarily be credited for it.
0: Wow. I'm so curious, because I don't want to give away the book. We do want people to read the book, but I'm curious about who else you had a chance to talk with and some of the things that they said about her as well.
1: Well, I talked to Martha Reeves, and Martha Reeves did Sylvia blessed her with some monster hits. My Baby Loves Me, Honey Child, Forget Me Not. And Martha Reeves was very firm when she said that Sylvia was a lady. And Sylvia was in that studio working. Mm-hmm. She was there to work. Mm-hmm. And you did not see her any other times beyond that. She was a consummate professional. And she said the people wanted a lot from Stevie. She said the only thing Sylvia ever wanted was the music. Mm-hmm. And the respect this woman had from her colleagues was amazing. Arranger extraordinaire Paul Reiser spoke adoringly of her and her strength. I also was fortunate to speak with the late Barry Strong, as well as Ivy Jo Hunter. So these were people, colleagues, who talked about what she did, and they were in the room, as they say, when it happened. Mm-hmm. And so also Mickey Stevenson, who was the director of A&R. He was the man who discovered Sylvia in 1964 alongside Marvin Gaye. And so the two of them were instrumental in suggesting that she go and audition at Motown, because she wanted to be a music teacher. And she was just trying to earn money so that she could pay for college. But guess what? She still ended up schooling the world, right?
0: I know that's right.
1: So I was like, all right.
0: That sounds amazing. And it just sounds like this story is primed and ready to be on TV or in a film. I can just see your book being transformed into a film or a television series or what have you, because when I think about great miniseries about artists, it's always the guys. The great ones are always the guys. The only ones I saw that were great that was about a female artist, the one about the Clark sisters on Lifetime, I had to say was really, really good. Yes. Some of the Lifetime ones are a little sketchy for me, but that one was really, really good. But more often than not, like, What's Love Got to Do With It was a great film about Tina Turner, but we do need to hear more of the stories about the women, especially if they're producers. We need that story.
1: And the fact that, you know, people, she opened doors, but the fact that that door is still just slightly cracked speaks volumes. They're just not a lot of women producers. USC Annenberg, every year they do their music inclusion initiative. And there was less than five women of color, you know, who were producers. And this was like in 2024. So imagine what it was like in the 60s. There weren't very many women, and not black women, but women, period. So she raised the bar. Once again, it wasn't about race. It was about gender. She opened the door for all women. And that in and of itself should be acknowledged, because we also know that Motown did something very unique. Their music wasn't just for black people or white people. Their music was for all people. So they were doing pop and soul when everybody else, it was either soul or either or. But we all know that the roots always trace back to R&B. Mm-hmm. And so they were only doing what they've always known, but they opened it up. So Sylvia Moy's work was transcending those boundaries, and the work she did with Stevie Wonder, who was clearly going to be a genius no matter what, and a musical icon. But what Sylvia Moy does is she shows and enters the picture that no one makes it to where they make it alone.
0: Yeah,
1: we all have someone who has helped us along the way. And Sylvia Moy was just one of those people who was integral in Stevie Wonder's early career in life. And what would a world be without the music of Stevie Wonder?
0: A sad one.
1: And thanks to Sylvia Moy, we don't have to wonder.
0: I know that's right. I want to ask you another question about the life and legacy of the great Sylvia Moy, but I have to go to break. When we come back, I'll ask that question. You can tell us how we can pick up the book. If you're just tuning in, it's the Midday Break Room here on WURD. Stick around. I'll be right back after this.
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3: There is growing discontent and resentment when it comes to data centers. And as these projects continue spreading across the country, their popularity is not spreading with them. A recent poll from Emerson College found that 63% of registered voters say they oppose data centers in or near their communities. Another poll from Ipsos in June shows that 44% of Americans oppose the construction of new data centers, and that opposition also cuts across party lines, but not evenly. According to the Ipsos poll, 54% of Democrats oppose new data center construction. Among Republicans, that number is lower, with 37% opposed. For independents, 43% say they oppose the construction of new data centers. The numbers come as data centers continue facing growing scrutiny from communities concerned about oversight, energy use, and water usage. For AURN News, I'm Jamie Jackson.
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0: And welcome back. This is the Midday Break Room here on WURD. I'm Tiffany Bacon, and I am in conversation with Dr. Marjana Christian, who is the author of It's No Wonder, about the life and legacy of the late Sylvia Moy, a producer at Motown, who was doing her thing at a time when most women had a hard time getting in the door. And not only did she get in the door, she busted wide open and crafted some amazing songs from the one and only Stevie Wonder and for many other artists. I am curious about her career post Motown, without giving away too many secrets again so that folks can read the book. But you know, there's always that transition. You're riding high when everything is popping and everything is, you know, firing on all cylinders. But the music industry changed, and how Motown's music was affecting the industry changed between the 70s and the 80s. So what happened there?
1: Well, one thing she did, during the 70s, like early, mid 70s, when Motown eventually left Detroit and went to LA, because they were looking to spread their wings and to get into television or and film rather. Sylvia wanted to stay in Detroit, and she did. So to those who said she wasn't a producer, you know, God has a wonderful sense of humor, because he turned her home into a studio, production studio. And no woman does that if you don't have the skill set to do it. And her masterpiece studio, she ended up having lots of people who were able to come through and to record and to do things right in their backyard, which was in Detroit, those who didn't want to go elsewhere. And she also worked to help those to follow, youth and others who had an interest in music in general, because music is therapeutic and it's healing and life-saving. And so she worked to help others understand, but also the business of music as well, because it's called the entertainment business for a reason. And she did work with some other local artists beyond that point. While she continued to do other things, mostly behind the scenes, but her footprints remain.
0: Yeah, I'm loving that. I am absolutely loving that. What would you say is the thing that surprised you the most in her story when you were putting this together?
1: What surprised me the most was how much this woman had taken from her, personally and professionally.
0: Can you elaborate just a bit?
1: Personally, there was she had a child, and there are those who believe that nature took its course and something happened with the child. But she left this earth not believing what she was told about the son that she bore. Also, just to have her music became her children, as she called it. Her songs were her babies after that. But she never lost sight of the child she gave birth to until the day she died. But she, to have written songs, and while she got credit for many of her songs, like The Uptight and I Was Made to Love Her and My Sharia Moore and The Shooby Dooby Doo and With a Child's Heart, there were other songs she didn't get credit for, which became big songs. And that was something, the fact that you could walk this earth and listen to or know that something took place and handle it the way she did, just really spoke to how Eve dealt with her situation. You're in plain sight, but the grace in which you handle it. And I'm of the firm belief that stay the course. History may be hidden, and people may try to write you out and wipe you out of your own history, but the beautiful thing about it is that it is never erased.
0: All right. A good way to conclude this conversation. I am so curious to find out more about the life and legacy of Sylvia Boy. And I, along with others, can do so if we pick up the book. It's No Wonder. Tell people where they can purchase it.
1: It's No Wonder, the life and legacy of Motown's legendary songwriter Sylvia Moy, is available everywhere books are sold. If you don't have time to read the book, you can listen to the wonderful audiobook or pick up the ebook as well. Something I found out later, after the audiobook was complete, the woman who's reading it is named Lynette R. Freeman, and I found out that she is Rick James's cousin.
0: Get out of town.
1: Yes,
0: look at all that Motown.
1: That Motown
0: connection.
1: The Motown energy is just all through the flow, just wow. Working. And I was like, oh, wow, I had no clue because I'm friends with Rick's brother. Mm. And I was looking and saw her name appear on something social media wise. And I'm like, do you know her? He's like, yeah, that's my cousin. And I'm like, get
0: wow.
1: out of here. You know, so such a small, small world. But once again, everywhere books are sold, you can find the book, the audio book, the ebook of It's No Wonder. It's been a pleasure to share her story. And I'm so thankful for being able to get her name out there and continuing to keep her legacy alive. But in order to have a legacy, people have to know you exist. And so in doing that, this is what I'm doing. As someone said, she's being rescued from obscurity. But as I gave her life, she returned the favor for me. I'm a stage 4 ovarian cancer survivor. And while I was putting the finishing touches on this book, fighting for my life and fighting through some other things as well, I felt God's hand, and Sylvia Moy was along by my side as well. Girl, you got to get better because we got to put this book out next year.
0: I know. That's right.
1: So, hey, the universe is amazing, and this journey is amazing, and it's all wonderful.
0: Awesome. Thank you so much, Dr. Marjena Christian. Thank you so much for your time and for your work on this book.
1: My pleasure. Thank you so much for having me.
0: You're very welcome. All right. You take care.
1: Okay. You too.
0: All righty. All right, y'all. We're about to close it out for today. But since we're talking about books, the July book, 4-hour book club, is this one right here. I finally got it. This is what we will be talking about tomorrow on the show. Cooking from scratch, a careful selection of useful recipes. I'm going to make something tonight. We're going to talk about it. Dr. James Peterson will be joining us tomorrow morning in the 10 o'clock hour. This is what we are discussing. If you've not yet picked up the book for our July book club, make sure you get it so you can spend some time this weekend or whenever trying some of the recipes in the book. And it is so pretty on the inside. I can't wait to share the photos and information on the recipes. So that is coming up on the show tomorrow, along with Power Politics and many other features. Much love going out to all of my guests today. Thank you so much for your presence, for all of our regulars, for all the folks who've listened to us for the very first time today. Welcome. Stand with us by the water cooler as we take this journey through the midday break room all throughout the week. Join us tomorrow morning at 10. But of course, I have to say thank you to super producer Niall for all that you do. All right, y'all, have a peaceful, positive, and productive remainder of the day. Try to stay dry and don't touch that dial. Al Sharpton is next. Bye-bye.

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28. Do you know what time it is? Yes, El Sharpton's time. And for the next 3 hours, it's time to... It's time to put aside all pretenses, deception, denial, or fronting. The time has come to keep it real on Keeping It Real with Reverend Al Sharpton. A very good afternoon to you all across the country. Good morning.

9-7, or you go on the message board at www.nationalactionnetwork.net. And Bruce Turner is already on the message board saying, good trouble Tuesday, rise up and do something positive. Hello, Rev and Nan message board. Yeah, we call it tell it Tuesday, but I like good trouble Tuesday. Let's do good trouble Tuesday and tell it Tuesday. There's much to talk about. I love it. And Joanne Hopkins says, good afternoon, Reverend Al Sharpton, and a terrific Tuesday to you. Same to you. Same to you, Ashley. I appreciate you. Have a blessed day. Ashley Mills says, from the DMV. Now, a lot is going on in Washington as I speak. Both the Prime Minister of Israel, Netanyahu, and Zelensky, the president of Ukraine, are in Washington. And they're there for the funeral services today of former senator, well, the late senator, Lindsey Graham. And both Zelensky and Netanyahu were going to the White House to meet with Trump. And it's very interesting because, one, it is clear that the United States has not been able to successfully do what it intended to do in Iran. And now Trump is saying that the Iranians want to come back to the table and talk peace. The Iranians are saying we didn't make no such request. I think he's backed himself in a corner. And the question is, does Netanyahu, who's in the middle of an election, and his greatest vote for me appeal has been that I just supported Donald Trump. I got the United States on my side. Is he going to try to push Trump to even be more aggressive in Iran? That's one question. Zelensky, who Trump tried to humiliate in their first meeting months ago, now seems to have some cards. You know, if many of you remember, Trump said, you don't have no cards. Putin is going to deal with you. You don't have no cards. Well, look like Zelensky went and got some cards, because with the air raids over Russia, with the fact that they're still standing in Ukraine, looks like he has not been bum-rushed or quickly dismissed of by Putin like Trump seemed to think. Now, that does not mean that Putin can't talk him into something. So let's talk about all of that on a global level, from Iran and Israel to what's going on in the whole battle around Ukraine. I see Randy Davies is saying, good evening, Rev. I'm watching from Liberia, West Africa. I'm coming to Liberia soon. I met last week a UN ambassador from Ghana, and I'm talking about after the march, August 28th march in Washington, going to both Ghana and Liberia, bring a delegation. Very, very interesting. Very interesting. Let me also say, we need to talk about how Trump has now appealed to the Supreme Court to have an expedited decision. Federal judges are openly questioning how the Justice Department can remain truthful and honest and accurate information in court. ProPublica reviewed hundreds of cases and found more than 40 rulings in which judges specifically challenged the presumption of regularity, the assumption of government officials act lawfully and in good faith.

So they're getting, a lot of judges is finding some fault in how the president has moved forward. And when he is going now to the Supreme Court again, a court that he helped to bring into existence, that some of the nominees, it always is a cause for pause, because he's asking them to intervene after a local federal judge said that it was illegal what he was proposing in terms of the voting laws. He, of course, wants to have voting laws where everybody's checked, double-checked, and the so-called SAVE Act. And federal court said he couldn't do the parts he wants to do. He's trying to get the Supreme Court to overturn it. And again, I keep saying to all of the cynics out there, and most of you know some, many of us have in our family, that why are they fighting like this to try to control who can vote if voting didn't matter? All of this talk that is clothed as militants is really selling us out to the right wing and Trump. All of this clothed as militant language, I don't vote, I just want my check and da-da, that is covering up either that you don't know what you're talking about, or that you are there to help cause confusion so people won't vote so the Republicans and Trump can stay in power. Because there's no other logical reason that I could think you would say things that are such absolutely negative as that and opposite of the truth. So let's talk about all of it. It's Tell It Tuesday, Tell It, Tell It Tuesday. 1-877-532-5797. Shopton, keeping it real. Be right back.

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1: It's Sybil Wilkes with what we need to know. Diplomatic momentum is quietly building surrounding the ongoing military conflict in the Middle East. Speaking aboard Air Force One, President Trump expressed measured optimism regarding diplomatic negotiations with Iran, noting he maintains plenty of patience for reaching an agreement after U.S. diplomats paused 2 weeks of heavy military strikes to give peace talks space. However, the president sternly cautioned reporters that if a deal falls through, American forces will immediately return to executing targeted military strikes. Across the Midwest, severe weather is causing widespread destruction. A destructive tornado ripped through northeast Wisconsin Monday, causing extensive structural damage and leaving thousands of residents without power. The fast-moving storm system responsible for the twister went on to pummel parts of Illinois and Indiana, prompting active severe thunderstorm watches to the north and northeast of the Louisville, Kentucky metro region. Newly released diary entries from former Chief White House Medical Advisor Dr. Anthony Fauci offer candid glimpses into the COVID-19 pandemic response. Personal accounts released by Senator Rand Paul show Fauci acknowledging an intense media spotlight in early 2020 while observing White House frustration over claims he was outshining President Trump. His final entries from late 2022 highlight the severe political hostility he faced from extreme right-wing factions. And finally, the village of Robbins, Illinois, honored their own NBA champion and hometown hero, Dwayne Wade, over the weekend. Municipal leaders officially renamed South Clair Boulevard, his childhood street, to Dwayne Wade Boulevard, celebrating the star who led Marquette University to the Final Four before embarking on a legendary 16-year professional basketball career. Well done. To subscribe to my free daily newsletter, please visit SybilWilkes.com. For all the news 24/7, go to News1.com. I'm Sybil Wilkes. Be informed. Be empowered.
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0: Keeping it real, keeping it real. I'm your host, Reverend Al Sharpton, and we're back. It's Tell It Tuesday. Good Trouble Tuesday. I like that.
1: Keeping it real.
0: 1-877-532-5797. 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And let's go to the phones. Let's start with the phones. Let's go to Robert in Philadelphia, Pennsylvania, WURD, the word.
2: Hi, Reverend Sharpton. Good afternoon.
0: Good afternoon to you.
2: Yes, my question is, why is the Democrat or Andy Beshear in Kentucky doing anything about McConnell's seat? It's been very quiet. Nobody's mentioned anything about what they're going to do. And if that was Mr. McConnell, he would have been replaced, that person who's been out for a month. So my main concern would be, why haven't Andy Beshear in Kentucky do anything to hold a special election for that seat, since McConnell is not showing any kind of signs, or his wife is not speaking about his condition?
0: Well, I mean, I think that it is a very relevant question you're raising. I know that Governor Beshear was on my show, Politics Nation, about 2 weeks ago, and called on Senator McConnell and his family to come public. And later that day, they came out with this picture of him. And since then, and that's been 2 weeks, I think they came out with another picture yesterday. And the hospital or nursing home, whichever facility he's in, I'm not certain, is saying that he is not of enough health to go back to work. But there's been no definitive statement on his health by a doctor or by his family. And I think that it is increasingly clear that whatever he's ailing from, it seems to be more serious than they thought. And in terms of your question of why won't Beshear go forth and do something, I think that if I recall right, Beshear was saying that the Kentucky Constitution gave him the right to intervene under certain circumstances. I don't know if those circumstances have been met yet. That'd be a very good question for me to raise to Beshear again, because every state constitution is different. So I don't know if, just based on him feeling he's too sick, can he remove him? Does he need evidence? Just like we want evidence that he's not sick, does he need evidence that he is sick in order to remove him, just like that?
2: All right. Okay.
0: All right. Thank you for your call. Hello. Let me go to Ray in Cincinnati, Ohio. Ray.
3: Appreciate you, Rev. Thanks for taking my call. Me personally, I don't worry about Mitch McConnell. You know, him and his family to the side. Whoever they get to put in this place is going to vote Republican. They're going to vote with Trump anyway. Just like
0: I don't know. If the governor decides, I don't think Beshear would put a MAGA Republican there. Beshear is a Democrat and wants to run for president. I don't think, on the Democratic ticket, I don't think he put a MAGA person in there, if it is only up to the governor.
3: Okay, the reason why I say that, though, I thought, now I could be wrong, if it's like Lindsey Graham, does it depend on the governor? If it's a Republican senator, you have to have a Republican replacing that senator, or you don't?
0: No, again, I do not. I do not know the Constitution, but I know they could not dictate that it has to be the same party. That I'm sure of. No, he can appoint who he wants, he can make that appointment. The trick comes in is, does he have to make that appointment and it vote by the Kentucky legislature to uphold it? That I don't know, but I know that he does not have to go by the same party, no.
3: Okay. Now, let me say this. When it comes to the 2025 project, which a lot of people don't bring up anymore, he dismantled the government. He laid off hundreds of thousands of federal workers. DOGE gutted a lot of institutions. The FBI, members of the FBI and the DOJ, the experienced ones, they were fired. And I'm sure Trump made billions of dollars, and he gave contracts to companies that his company invested in. So, and I'm thinking, is all this a project of the is a result of the 2025 project? Now, say he's working awfully hard for these last 2 years, going to the Supreme Court for the Save America Act. He's doing more. He's how can I put this? He's working extra as hard as he was when he was running for president. Something is going down in these next 2 years that he hasn't done yet that we don't know. You know, and I'm thinking it's something to do with that 2025 project. I'm like, what else can they do? You know, what else is the Senate and the House is going to let him do in these last 2 years if they keep the House and the Senate? You know, him going to the Supreme Court, it's almost like, okay, he's being bullied in the street. And now he's going to go to his daddy, and his daddy is going to try to make it all better. You know, so there's something going down. I don't know what it is. No one talks about it. That Angelo Carusi, he's all up on that 2025. I know he's on the Cole Walter show a lot. You know, and when I watch it, he doesn't say, well, you know, this is coming next, and it's all due to 2025 project. It's as if everything they put in that 2025 project was complete, but I don't think so. So, you know, that's just my opinion, my thoughts.
0: All right. Thank you for your thoughts and your opinion. Let me go to Brother Jacob in Philadelphia, WURD. Brother Jacob.
1: Hey, peace be unto you, Reverend Sharpton, and your global listeners, man. You know, the brother just said it. You know, when we really look at it, Rev, we ain't got no whole lot of options to save this union, this republic, this democracy, right? And it's a call. I see you putting out a call for the real patriots, right? See, the ones who respect the Constitution, that our young people just went over there in a war, and they stayed true to their oath to the Constitution to protect it against enemies, foreign and domestic. They gave their lives, right? And then you have a leader that we all see. We shouldn't have to say anything to anybody. I don't care what label you wear. Independent, progressive, LGBTQIA, Latinos, whatever label you wear, and you American citizen able to vote, we shouldn't have to say one more word of what's going on to know what we have to do. And like the brother just said, the House and the Senate put in better representation, first of all, the Democrats, to be the majority vote. And that's what we have to do to put the brakes on this guy. That's one of the major things that we have to do. Because then when he start proposing all these simple things, it's no. Without people standing up scared to say no because they're scared of him and what evil he will put against them, right? So, man, that them days is over, and we got to do what we got to do. I say to America what the black man is saying. We ain't going out like that, okay? And like our ancestors said, we ain't going to let nothing turn us around. And we've been working to save this union ever since it's been a union. But we need all of you who understand what they see, not what people are telling them, what you feel. What the one of the presidents said, are you better off today than you were? Yeah, all you got to do is tell the truth. And there ain't no other option. Like I said, all this in-between stuff and playing around, this is not a time to play. This is real. This is not a test. And if you really love this country and what the potential is in America, then you're going to try to save it, and it ain't but one place to go other than over there with the clown show, the craziness. And it would be okay if it was just that, but it's evil with it. So no, we got to kill that noise right there.
0: I agree. Thank you for your call. We'll be right back. Keeping it real. Shopton. Be right back.
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7: 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Y'all the definition of intelligence.
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0: host, Reverend Al Sharpton, and we're back. 1-877-532-5797. Don't forget Politics Nation with Al Sharpton every Saturday and Sunday, 5 p.m. Eastern Time on MS Now. And I'm already working to get the pertinent people, people in the midst of what is going on the show. Last week I had everyone from Hakeem Jeffries, the congressman, Cleo Fields, major figures in the U.S. Congress. We have governors on and others this week. I'm already working on it. Make sure you watch it every Saturday and Sunday at MS Now. Saturday Action Rally, if you're in the tri-state area, you need to be there. I'll be there this Saturday. Got a little medical situation tomorrow, but I'll be back and at the Saturday Action Rally. I'll be on the show, on this show, but I'll be at the Saturday Action Rally looking for you, you and you, 9 a.m. to 11 a.m. at the House of Justice of National Action Network, 124th Street in Morningside. Formal address is 6 Hancock Place. Hancock Place is about 3 blocks long. It is actually 124th and Morningside. If you go, you that are not in the New York area can watch it live on Impact Television on nationalactionnetwork.net, or you can watch it on YouTube/NAN, or as one would want, AME Zion Network. So we want everybody to pack that house out every Saturday as we gear up for the big march on Washington, August 28th, and I'm getting all kind of calls. People saying, how do I get to a bus? People saying we need to stand up. We have not done anything national against what Trump has done to voting and DEI. Well, we're doing it August 28th, the anniversary of the 63 March on Washington. But we're not going to anniversary salute. We're going to commit to the things that they're trying to take back from the 63 marches. Voting Rights Act, Civil Rights Act. We're going to march and raise our voices and show the tens of thousands of us gearing up for that midterm election in November. We'll be just about 3 months out, August 20th. Make sure you're there. Make a statement. Make a wake-up call. Let me know what you need to know to get there, or let me know you're coming. Go to www.nationalactionnetwork.net. www.nationalactionnetwork.net. Carrie Wilson is on our message board saying, question, I'm a homeowner and pay all the city, state property tax. I called the Lafayette, Louisiana department for an appointment for the chief of police. The secretary, Ms. Cherie, didn't plug me in on the chief of police appointment book, and then it cuts off. Do y'all have the rest of that? I do not see the end of that. Let's see if we can pull that up. Because if I can answer and help, I will. Let me, in the meantime, let's go to Keith in Atlanta, Georgia. Keith, you keeping it real with Al Sharpton.
1: Good afternoon, Mr. Sharp.
0: Good afternoon.
1: Yes, sir. So I'm calling. Thank you for taking my call. I got a quick question. I know I hear people talking about ISIS might be at the polls for the election and all that, to intimidate people and all that stuff. But what I haven't heard is a solution or a remedy. And I was wondering if he had all thought about, had anybody called in, or maybe you thought about our local police being there at the polls. Not only the local police, sheriff's department, state troopers, and even the state National Guard. That being said, the local police, their boss is the mayor of the city. Like here in Atlanta, we have a black mayor, so he's in charge over there. He can have them at the polls. Keeping
0: well, one of the things that I can tell you, you really, really on the right path, Keith. One of the things I can tell you that we're going to announce at the March on Washington is that we're going to have people all over the country that will be at the polls with cameras. And if we got to provide them, but they don't have it, we will. And for them to challenge their local mayors, to have the local police, their local governors have state troopers. We need to do exactly that. We're going to outline that at the march and how set up the numbers that people can call us to organize it. Because ICE cannot operate if the local law enforcement is there and people are filming. The minute that they know we're going to have brigades there filming this, they got to think twice before they do something crazy. And I think, again, you know, Mike Tyson, the ex-heavyweight champion, had an expression that I always like to hear. He said, everybody got a plan until they get hit in the mouth. We've not swung back at this. We've allowed them to just beat up on us like we don't have a punch. We have a punch. We can fight back. And that's what we're going to lay out on August 28th. But you're right on target, Keith. Thank you for your call. Let me go to Demetrius in Cleveland, Ohio, WERE. Demetrius.
2: Hey, thank you very much, Shopper, for taking my call as usual. I just want to speak today. I heard on the radio the governor of Ohio. He made an announcement about the Haitians that might be deported back to Haiti. I think this their last week when their visas ran out. So he was saying that they are productive, you know, group of people here in the state of Ohio. They have steady jobs, you know, and they mix into the community. So I think you should be aware, you know, they are being pinpointed out, you know, to be sent out of this country, even though they have children here. They're being productive individuals in society, and it's unfair for them to be sent back to Haiti when other groups of people are here who may not be as productive. And also they've been stereotyped as being unruly, you know, by the Trump administration when it's not true. So hopefully they will have a means, you know, to appeal, you know, through the court, you know, to justify that they should stay here or get some type of extension because they're not being fairly treated.
0: I don't know what the governor of Ohio is saying, but I've been meeting with Haitian leaders for some time, and we just had a rally, in fact, on Juneteenth Day around this very issue. And I have been dealing with other governors who have been protecting Haitians that's been here, that has a family, that's working here. In fact, I had a breakfast meeting this morning with the governor of New York, Kathy Hochul, and that was on one of the issues we talked about, and she has been consistent on that particular issue. I think you're right. It is very interesting to me that the Trump administration seems to target particularly countries of color and be aggressive with that. And it's now spilled over to, as you could see in the cases in Minneapolis, with Good being killed and Pretty being killed, that once you authorize a lawlessness and recklessness of people that are in law enforcement, they'll do it to whites, as they've done it in Minneapolis. So I think that a threat to all of us is when you do this kind of stuff on a way that is not following the letters of the law, and the law be aligned with what is morally correct. But to target people just from certain countries while you bringing in white South Africans at United States taxpayers' expense, saying that we're going to give them refuge because they are fighting against white supremacy, when nobody, not even Fox News, has been able to find any examples of people being killed by white supremacy or even threatened in South Africa. You are seeing a clear, blatant racial double standard here. But thank you for your call. Let me go to Reverend Pless in Atlanta, Georgia. Reverend Pless.
3: Good afternoon, Reverend Sharpton. Thank you for taking my call. I'll just start out by saying and telling the truth. We really appreciate National Action Network and what you all are doing and how we're banding together. Reverend, I just wanted to just comment on one thing. Seems like to me what I'm seeing, and I was glad to hear what the previous caller also mentioned about the polls, because that was my idea to find out what was going to be taking place at the polls. So you are teaming up with the NAACP as well, and the organizations that's going to be taking place all across the United States.
0: Absolutely.
3: Every polling place.
0: Absolutely.
3: Mm-hmm. And Rev, this guy is already starting to hit the campaign trail, telling people that he's been better to them than their parents have been to him. And it's just it just disturbs me. As one caller said, we have had and we have fought in every war that this country has had, from before even Frederick Douglass all the way back to the Revolutionary War. So it's just amazing to me how these people will still put up with this and put up with this foolishness that we're seeing just take place before our eyes. So that's basically my comment.
0: I share with you, Reverend, but I also think that as alarming as that is, it's more alarming if we're not pushing back and doing it together. You know, we had a Zoom call the other night, Urban League and all of us on. All of us need to be supportive of the march, but then all of us need to support each other's efforts in each state to secure this vote. This is not about who got the biggest organization or who got the biggest name. Everything is at stake here. This man is trying to wipe us out, and anyone that doesn't take that seriously should not be in a leadership position at all. Thank you for your call. Let's take a break. Be right back. Keeping it real. Shouting. Be right back.
4: 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Breaking news. 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
5: It's Sybil Wilkes with what we need to know. The Department of Justice is turning to the Supreme Court to immediately restore President Trump's executive order restricting mail-in voting regulations. The Solicitor General argued that lower federal courts lacked authority to block the directive, while the Department of Homeland Security and the U.S. Postal Service are still formulating implementation rules. The administration wants immediate high court intervention ahead of the midterms to mandate verified proof of citizenship and stricter postal rules. In immigration developments, federal agents are reportedly preparing a massive enforcement operation targeting migrants in Ohio. Reports indicate that Immigration and Customs Enforcement Officers, or ICE, plan to arrest thousands of Haitian nationals following the recent Supreme Court ruling permitting the administration to revoke temporary protected status. Over 300,000 Haitians nationwide are affected by the status revocation, which allows individuals to reside in the U.S. when conditions back home are unsafe. Campaign season is heating up in Michigan, where the president addressed auto workers at the General Motors Milford Proving Ground. Delivering a campaign-style speech, Mr. Trump credited his foreign auto tariffs with boosting domestic car manufacturing. His appearance is less than 100 days before the midterms and 1 week before Michigan's primary. Finally, recording artist David will stand trial for murder following a week-long preliminary hearing in California. Los Angeles judge ruled that sufficient evidence exists for 19-year-old David Burke to face trial for killing 14-year-old Celeste Rivas Hernandez, whose remains were discovered inside the trunk of Burke's Tesla at a Hollywood tow yard last year. To subscribe to my free daily newsletter, please visit SybilWilkes.com. For all the news 24/7, go to News1.com. I'm Sybil Wilkes. 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
11: I'm Deborah Willis. I am a professor at New York University in the photography department. I write about photography, I make images, and I curate exhibitions on African-American photography. I grew up in North Philly. My mom had a beauty shop. In the beauty shop, my mom had all of the magazines of Black culture and American culture. Couldn't read, but I could read the photographs. And that's what turned my mind and interest into photography. When I studied photography, there were no Black photographers in my history book. And I asked the question, where are the Black photographers? So fast forward in the 70s to college, and I asked one question, I asked another question, and then one of my professors, her name is Ann Tucker, encouraged me to work on a semester-long project, which ended up a lifelong project. Looking and searching, writing letters in 1973 and 74 to Gordon Parks and Juanita Sleet, Morgan and Marvin Smith, all of these wonderful photographers who were in that time in their 60s to the 80s and 90s in terms of their lifetime. They responded. They were identifying Black families and not the negative family images that were seen of the struggle of a single mother. But sometimes it was the whole family that was a part of it. They were not publishing these images in magazines, but they were hired by Black families to document their lifestyles. After I discovered some of their work in the WPA federal files and FSA files, I decided to go to the Schomburg Center to look to see other names and other photographers. And I was hopeful at the time that their images would have an opportunity to circulate. And I decided to re-catalog and redefine the photographic collection. I was working full-time and at night working on the book, just going through those experiences, and it worked. You know, it really worked. I've taught a number of the photographers and image makers who are working now. My son, Hank Willis Thomas, his work has been transforming ways to look at black culture. We have to acknowledge in this 250th anniversary the contributions of black people in Philadelphia.
10: You've been listening to Freedom Journeys, celebrating the lives of 250 phenomenal Philadelphians. This vignette was brought to you by the Philadelphia Funder Collaborative for the Semi-Quincentennial.
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4: Reverend Al Sharpton joined the growing chorus of voices demanding accountability in Jordan Neely's death, drawing attention to two other men who appeared to have played a role in restraining the 30-year-old.

0: America's number one civil rights leader, the Reverend Al Sharpton.
1: Keeping it real, keeping it real. I'm your host, Reverend Al Sharpton. Let's go to Rick in Germany. 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
2: Good day, Brother Sharpton.
1: Good day.
2: I just want to say that even though you have blacks in the NASA astronaut program and blacks as physicists and engineers in the NASA program, Mars is a waste of time. We are not all going to live on Mars, even if they send one, two, three, four people to take a peep and land on Mars. I think that's pretty close to impossible too, but they might pull it off. But even if they do that, we as a population of humanity are not going to Mars. And I say that because there are things, the politics on this planet are critical not only to black people, but to all humanity. I'm hoping and praying that socialism and regenerative farming take root on this planet so that we may have a fighting chance of surviving the cataclysms and apocalypse to come. I'm done, brother man.
1: All right, thank you for your call. Interesting, very interesting. Let me go to Disco Brian in Philadelphia. WURD, the word, Disco Brian.
3: Hey Rev, I completely want a second Rick from Germany on the stupid

0: chasing the dreams of an entitled white nationalist. Have we all forgotten that Elon Musk signaled two Hitler salutes behind the presidential podium on, what was it, January 21st of 2025? I haven't forgotten it, Rev. Have you forgotten it?
1: That, have I forgotten what?
0: That Elon Musk, behind the presidential podium in 2025 at the inauguration, did two Hitler salutes. You remember that, right, Rev?
1: I remember him putting his hand up, and that, yeah, that at the fact I showed it on Politics Nation. Yes.
0: Okay, good. It just seems like it seems like everybody has fishbowl memories these days, and have, you know, I see people defending Elon Musk, and I'm going, people that I wouldn't think would defend him, and I'm just it just boggles my brain.
1: But you know, defending, Rev, when somebody, him, and wait a minute, wait, defending him in what way?
0: Just as a source of credible information. You know, like, his entire career, ever since he became political, obviously he's been aligning with the most white nationalist and Kremlin and Chinese Communist Party strongmen in the world. You know, he gets along with everybody from Netanyahu to President Xi to Erdogan in Turkey. He loves dictators as much as Trump does. So I'm just, it boggles my mind, Rev, that anybody is, you know, in media is even entertaining interviews with Elon Musk as some kind of credible source. Do you agree with that, Rev?
1: Why do you call me? I put y'all on so y'all can talk. I don't need to be interviewed on the show, but everybody knows everybody knows my position on Elon Musk.
0: Yeah, Rev. It bothers me, and I just, you know, when Rick from Germany mentioned the Mars thing, I just remembered that all goes back to Musk, and it just irritates me. But Rev, I wasn't even going to talk about that. I wanted to ask about the reporting of the comments from former New York Governor David Patterson. And before that, though, Rev, I wanted to ask if you had seen Reverend Jesse Jackson's daughter Ashley's story in the Washington Post about her recent conversion to Judaism.
1: Yes, I did not see the story in the Post. I saw the story online, and she talked to me about it confidentially during the whole few days we were together with the funerals and all. I already knew about that. Yes, she converted to Judaism. She said her father went with her, Reverend Jackson went with her, to the synagogue one Saturday. Yes, I knew about it.
0: And, Rev, the story is so beautiful. She said that her father was dancing to Hebrew prayers, and that when the Rabbi Sharon Brous, called his name to bless him, the entire congregation stood up and applauded, and that he wept as they honored him. And I just think that is such a beautiful story. And I think, you know, her story offers an incredible model for rebuilding the historic Black Jewish alliance that you and I, you know, that I always bring up.
1: Yeah, well, one of the things that, and I shared that with Ashley, his daughter, is that when I was a teenager, I might have been 13 or 14, it was somewhere in there, I had just become youth director of Reverend Jackson's chapter in New York under Reverend William Jones, Jenny Jones' father. And Reverend Jackson brought me to the Jewish Theological Seminary. He was going up there, and I was in the car. And a lady named Jermaine Booker, who was a member of Breadbasket, worked there. And he brought me up to her, and he was meeting with, and he introduced me to, Rabbi Abraham Heschel. And Heschel marched with Dr. King and Selma. Heschel was one of the leaders against the Vietnam War. And Heschel gave me some of his books signed them. I have them some 50 years later.

0: That it was always a misnomer that Reverend Jackson was anti-Semitic with the whole issue of Hymietown and all of that. And I think he always wanted to destroy that story. So I think that that's probably why he cried when he got that applause, because I always think he was unfairly charged as an anti-Semite. I mean, you got people to this day that say I instigated the Crown Heights riot when a young 7-year-old kid was run over by a car carrying the Rebbe, which was the chief rabbi of the Orthodox Jewish sect, and was killed, and people started rioting. I was living in New Jersey. I wasn't even in Crown Heights. I was called by the family of the young boy the next day, and I came out there. Now, I may have been angry and said things that they felt, and later I felt could have been better said as a minister. But I never had nothing to do with the violence. And it was the first night of the violence that Yanko Rosenbaum was killed. You got people that will just to this day, you know, they're old now, say, no, Sharpton incited that. Jackson was... because there are people determined to have that division between blacks and Jews. And I think that a lot of people just understand that now. And I think there was a rabbi that spoke at Reverend Jackson's funeral. So I think that not only do I not doubt that he embraced the decision of his daughter, I don't doubt he went to the synagogue with him.
1: It's just beautiful, Rev, and thank you for clarifying all that. And it, you know, you're right, Rev. It doesn't matter how many times you set the record straight. The haters are just going to hate, you know?
0: I'll tell you a little secret between you and I. That's what haters do, hate. They wouldn't be called haters if they didn't hate. Thank you for your call. Let's take a break. Be right back. Keep it in real. Shop to keep it real. Be right back.

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1: It's Sybil Wilkes with what we need to know. A battle is brewing over American history in Washington, D.C. President Trump ordered the Interior Department to post warning signs outside the Smithsonian National Museum of American History, notifying visitors that exhibits need renovation after accusing museum leadership of activist bias. House Minority Leader Hakeem Jeffries publicly pushed back on CNN's State of the Union, promising that congressional Democrats will pursue every legislative and litigation avenue available to halt the president's order. In Wisconsin, a Madison intersection where 38-year-old Corey Ruiz was fatally shot by police has been transformed into a community memorial. Residents are gathering with candles, flowers, and handwritten notes to honor Ruiz, who struggled with mental health and homelessness. That was all before he was killed during an encounter with four police officers. State investigators with the Wisconsin Division of Criminal Investigation are formally conducting a homicide probe into the event. On Capitol Hill, Senate Republican leader Mitch McConnell is offering a public health update as he continues recovering at a physical rehabilitation facility following a fall in June at his home. In an official statement, McConnell confirmed he remains unable to return to office and will miss Kentucky's annual Fancy Farm political gathering this weekend per doctor's orders. His office released a recent photo alongside his wife, emphasizing his focus on intense physical therapy. Hip-hop icon Jay-Z is expanding his stadium tour after selling out three nights at New York's Yankee Stadium. Celebrating landmark anniversaries for A Reasonable Doubt and The Blueprint, Jay-Z added four new international dates at London's Tottenham Hotspur Stadium in September and Los Angeles' SoFi Stadium in October. To subscribe to my free daily newsletter, please visit SybilWilkes.com. For all the news 24/7, go to News1.com. I'm Sybil Wilkes. Be informed. Be empowered.
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5: Be sure to tune in Mondays and Fridays for the most current traffic and weather reports, brought to you in part by Jefferson.

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0: 1-877-532-5797. 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I like what Trisha's writing on the message board. Trisha 1989 says, "It amazes me that people think you can throw out a slogan or two and change how these new Republicans govern. They are tribal. They ain't giving up an inch of power. You see how they are holding Mitch's seat hostage." I couldn't say it better. She's absolutely right. You would not fight these people without organizing and without dramatizing and standing in the face of your own community to mobilize like they did. You know who's done more marching and presence in the last 10 years? The Tea Party and the MAGA movement. Well, you got blacks sitting around talking about, well, why we got to march? They're rallying all over the place, all the time. Down the white left with no King's movement. We're the only ones that have one or two meetings and say, all right, that's enough of that. You fight until you win. You stay in the public eye until you win. You don't think that one or two shots and a slogan is going to make something change. Let's go to my A Spoon Coon. He ain't called me in a minute. From Chicago, Illinois, on the west side. He, I'm sure, still claims it's the best side.
1: And you know it.
0: Frank, yes, sir.
1: Yes, sir. Ray, Frank from the west side. Good afternoon, my good brother, to everyone, Reverend Al, our pal. Hey.
0: Yep.
1: Let me first thank you, Reverend Al, for stepping forward when duty called again with the Lone Whale situation.
0: Right.
1: Let me thank Colin Kaepernick. Let me thank Tyler Perry. And like Pam, we are watching, and we need our elite to step in. I think there's another step they could take, and how these people scared of death to touch us. Only there for another conversation. I want to chime in, because this is, of course, you haven't heard from me in a while. Don't mean I've been trying to get in. I've been trying to get in. Don't go show how to get in. But see, deal with my phone is, remember now, at the ring, I encountered. At the ring, 11 times, if the party doesn't answer, the phone will automatically send you a recording, saying the party not answering until you call back later. So, by the 11th ring, that's what can happen. So, I definitely been calling, trying to get in. But remember now, they land our statesman, I want to say good statesman, that'll be allowed, Lindsey Graham, to rest today, right? I definitely want to chime in about the conversations that were taking place when he first passed. And I'm going to tell you something, Rab. I'm going to tell you one. When it first happened, and what immediately hit me, Rev, you know that story in the Bible, I know you do. I'm saying for the sake of those, you know what I'm saying, who might not recollect it. But remember that part of the Bible where God has blessed the people with an overabundance of harvest on their crops? I do believe Jesus was inside the tent and everything, and they were telling them, and they were saying that don't hold back. Which they told them, if God blesses you with overabundance, don't hold back on what you're going to do in regard to charity to others who ain't need. And what's that all told? Now, if you do that, God's going to take you out, okay? And there was a married couple. There was a husband and wife, Reb. I know you know the story. And they did exactly that. You know what I'm saying? They had little faith, I guess, or they wanted to challenge it. And they just gave a normal amount that you used to give to charity. Nothing on the overabundance blessing, the extra they were giving them. The moment they stepped out of their tent, they both dropped dead. Am I right or wrong, Reb?
0: That's the book. That's right.
1: They both dropped their two healthy, fine people. Thought they can get away with cheating. Didn't want to listen to the word of God. Well, when I heard the pastor of Lindsey Graham and the way it happened, Red, now here we got a healthy 71-year-old man gives him getting a clean bill of health. Darn good health. Now all of a sudden a tear comes in his heart, either his heart or a vessel. I know it has something to do with the heart, and there was no saving. Just dropped dead. Okay? I'm going to tell you something. I think what triggered that, Red, what sealed his faith, Lindsey Graham had the audacity. I said, I don't believe he just said that. He had the audacity to say to Donald Trump, and the public were all going to hear, oh, Mr. President, you're number two under God. You're second to God. I said, whoa. I said, I don't believe he just said that. You know, I think Jesus and the Holy Spirit will have a problem with that. Okay, a serious problem with that. And they want to have a serious conversation with that. I think when Lindsey Graham said that, made that statement, made that comment, I think he sealed his fate, Rev. Well, no, you got to go. He sealed his fate. And I'm going to tell you something. Number two mess on that is this right here. See, Lindsey Graham was a supporter of evil. Now, he was someone you can, like, slight depend on. I know y'all heard the background when John McCain was alive. Lindsey Graham called Donald Trump on the campaign every negative adjective under the sun, except for a child of God, which is not negative. He called him every name you can possibly think of. But the minute this man get in the office, his entire tune changed. He changed to a ring kisser. Okay? Lindsey Graham was a supporter of evil. Lindsey Graham does about a whole lot of people. He supported taking health care, food, et cetera, et cetera, et cetera. The complete opposite of what God and Christ requires of us. So Lindsey Graham's going to be held accountable. Now, on top of all that, he was a supporter of evil. Okay? And may God's will be done on him. But when he made that comment, I truly believe he sealed his fate. So my message to all those who don't even have enough integrity to come back on the air and say, well, you know something? I was wrong to vote for this guy. I did not know. I'm sorry. I didn't listen to the people. This guy is pure evil. And we are in the main bullseye. The bottom line is this right here. You never know. Like God said, he may come, death may come like a thief in the night. You never know when you'll be called to hell to account. You never know when it's going to come. If you're feeling healthy today, 1 minute, next minute, you gone. Next day, you gone. Okay? Just like Lindsey Graham. So I'm telling you, you need to make peace with the Lord. Okay? For the mistake that you make, because the mistake you made is a serious thing on your soul. And last but not least, before you hop off, Rev, I had to come to the defense of our Mayor Johnson, because we are here in Chicago. We're on the inside. And I know Pam may keep y'all abreast. But now they want to attack this mayor for the woes that Chicago is still facing. Okay, but they're not looking at. No, we got a do nothing city council, and I've been when this guest came on one of our shows on the weekend, and he fell out saying that he from out of town, out of state, not even ORA, and gonna try to convince us that Brandon Johnson was not qualified to be the mayor of a big city. Brandon Johnson was not qualified. It is him. So I said, well, I got to put a stop to this because of the things that are not getting taken care of in Chicago. And when we compare it to New York, I said from the beginning when that new mayor they got. I said they need all the rest of the mayors, especially our so-called Democrat mayors of these cities. You need to follow this guy's lead. If you notice, everyone we endorse, get that seat. Okay, now, the difference between what that mayor in New York got, Rev, and what Brandon Johnson does not have here in Chicago, that mayor in New York got a city council walking in lockstep with him, Rev. Complete lockstep with him. You know what I'm saying? They let him run his agenda. This city council here, Rev, they got to be on the take, and a lot of them look like us. We got to do nothing, city council. Rev, they saying no to everything. Everything this mayor has brought forth and what could work, especially when it comes to raising tax, making the rich pay their fair share, corporation. Every tax cutting bill, every bill they brought forth, him and J.B. Frisco, the people here was convinced to vote no against it. This city council voted no on everything Brandon Johnson tried to bring forth that would have worked, Rev. I mean, you don't have to be a political therapist or scientist, anything to see this stuff. No, it's like they didn't want to succeed. Just like with Lori. But Lori did something that this mayor should have done also. When Lori stepped in the office, she defamed and she declawed the city council. Brandon Johnson gave them back their fangs they called and they're using against him. So it is not Brandon Johnson's fault. And I tell people, well, I'm going to do what we all should do. Find out how your councilman voted on things that this mayor proposed. If that councilman or woman did not walk and locked up with this mayor, that's who we need to get rid of. It's the city council. We got do nothing city council. The mayor of New York got a city council working with him. When you replace him with someone, with people who will walk and lock up with this mayor. So that's what's going on in Chicago. He's under attack, and we're going to try to beat up on him. Well. And that's what I wanted to say in conjunction. But I try my best to get in on the Lindsey Graham thing. You don't become no saint just because you pass. Okay? Lindsey Graham right. Is being held accountable. Thank you, man.
0: Good to hear your voice. Let's take a break. Be right back. Keeping it real. Shopton. Be right back.
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0: Smith is on the board. Saying, Reverend Shopton, please let me know when we get closer to August 28th to know where me and Mom can board the bus. Absolutely. You should call Christian at 1-877-626-4651. 1-877-626-4651. Tell him I read your thing on the board and give him your number so we can know exactly where to tell you is closest to you and your mom. Christian, because I don't want to ask you your number over the airways, but Christian will have it and make sure you are contacted. All right, let's go back to the phones. Let's go to the activist extraordinaire in Chicago. We getting blessed to Chicago back-to-back special people to me. Sister Pam. Sister Pam, you keeping it real with Al Sharpton.
1: Hey, Reverend Sharpton. Thank you, and you are certainly special to us.
0: Well, thank you.
1: And your reach is global, and we understand the magnitude of that when you come to help families. And let me just say to my dear brother Frank, amen, amen, amen to everything he said, because our mayor is under attack, but we've got his back, and we're going to do everything within our power to keep him in office, because he has the heart of the people and trying to do right. But it's just many of the wealthy and those who just opposed him in his initial election, they're still trying to come to the forefront. But I think we'll be back evil. That's how I'm looking at it.
0: Absolutely.
1: Be back evil. Reverend Sharpton, regarding our relationship with Jewish people, you know I've been calling for years, and I've said that, you know, there needs to be a meeting of the minds with the Jewish community. And I said the relationship has to be reciprocal.
0: Right.
1: When they're under attack, they want the black community and everybody else to help come to their defense, rightfully so, because we've had this relationship, right? But we expect the same. And as I am happy for Reverend Jackson's daughter, if that is her, you know, that's her choice and her religious belief, that is fine. But there are many of us who might still be upset with how some in the Jewish community treated Reverend Jackson.
0: Right.
1: And even though he forgave them, and of course, you know, his walk and his belief, you know, that is who he is. That's who you are. But many of us are upset. So now let me just say this to our Jewish brothers and sisters. Reverend Sharpton, we have someone in the White House, an adjudicated rapist, who has said and has shown that he is an admirer of Hitler. He's brought people to the cabinet who are giving Heil Hitler signs and using the same terminology that Hitler and his killers used in Germany during the Holocaust. That is clear. That is on record. So now we have Stephen Miller, who is Jewish, but who is one of the most anti-black, anti-DEI, anti-hateful people in the cabinet. I haven't heard Jewish leaders enough denounce him and demand his resignation. I can't fathom a situation where you'd have a black person in the White House cabinet denigrating the Jewish community and black people leaders, whether it's civil rights leaders, pastors, organizations, even business leaders, not standing up and saying, we cannot tolerate this, we will not have this. And so what I've asked the Jewish community, and you're not going to label me anti-Semitic, I'm not going to buy into that, because this is a serious critique. You have to stand up to those in your community who are using hate rhetoric, who are using policies to attack black people. to take away our voting rights, our civil rights, attacking Haitians. You had a person say that Haitians were eating cats and dogs.
0: That's correct.
1: So all I'm asking is, Reverend Sharpton, for the Jewish leadership, and I mean those in business, those in entertainment, I mean those rabbis, those in the clergy, they must say more, and they must denounce what Stephen Miller is doing. I have tried to contact several Jewish organizations. I have had no response, because my basic question is, when are you going to denounce Stephen Miller and demand that he resign? Now, is that not fair?
0: Let me say, I totally agree, and I've said that to Jewish leaders, and I've worked with some on anti-Semitic hate crimes and anti-black hate crime, but they've got to be consistent, and they've got to, what Stephen Miller has done, when you're dealing with people that outright glorify Nazis, you're not denouncing them for us, you're denouncing them for yourself. You can't have a standard where you've got questions about Reverend Jackson because of one word, and to start stuff about when I got to Crown Heights, but people are in your face doing Heil Hitler signs, and you haven't called for them to be removed from government. So I agree with you, that challenge on Jewish leaders, though we know some Jewish leaders from Heschel on forward have worked with us. The same time, which is sometimes delicate, challenge some of the Middle Eastern Arab leaders who have not stood with us in this country, and who has made deals with Trump. Don't forget, Trump's plane comes from one of them, this new plane. So I cannot hold the Jewish leaders more accountable than some of the Jewish states who are not even fighting for their own brothers and sisters in Gaza. So if we're going to get into a Middle East discussion, we're going to talk about the whole Middle East. When Reverend Jackson was running for president, Jim Zogby stood up. But a lot of Arab leaders was missing. I remember when he went and met with Yasser Arafat, the Jewish community had a fit. Arab community didn't stand up and have his back for the most part there. And on and on and on with, in the Islamic world, they demonized what Elijah Muhammad was saying. So my thing is, I'm not going to be one-sided on this. Both sides need to show fair and equal relationship. We can have a reciprocal fair relationship with both communities, but that means that you have it on both sides, not that you call us in like the waiter to serve your drinks, and that's in the palaces of the Middle East with the Arabs or with the Jewish community.
1: And that's all I'm asking, Reverend Sharpton, because what we're seeing that's coming from this White House, we read about the Holocaust, and everybody wondered, well, how could this happen? How, you know, we're seeing it. History is just about repeating itself, and we don't have enough people standing up to this. And I'm in total agreement with the Arab community, because it's about the way that they treat our leadership, the disrespectful way that they conduct business in the black community. Not all of them, but I'm going to say enough of them, where it's detrimental to the community. So I'm absolutely in agreement with you. It just can't be black people coming to the rescue or being allies of everyone else, but when time comes, we're not receiving that same alliance.
0: Right.
1: Because right now, Stephen Miller needs to be denounced, and it needs to be public, and it needs to be a press conference about it. That's my opinion.
0: Right.
1: Thank you, Reverend Sharpton, for just
0: and also, let me tell you, this whole idea of dealing with some aspects of the Arab community, and all the Arabs is not the same, because you have different countries in the Arab country.
1: Sure.
0: But all of that is a very sensitive issue in Detroit. In Michigan, you sparked that in my mind when you said it, because some of the store owners, and even in the politics now, you do not have a black congressperson, Democrat, from Michigan. You have people of Arab descent. Well, Rem Williams can talk about that. And I've asked some of the leaders in Detroit, If Jews had done that, would we have not been saying something? So, let's put it all out there. I am not pro nobody that's not pro me. And that's why I'm not anti-Jewish and I'm not anti-Arab, but I'm going to hold everybody to a reciprocal relationship. I would have no problem having a reciprocal marriage, but I don't like this dating when you can't find nobody else to date and then throw me to the curb. I'm not going for that. Thank you for your call.
1: Perfect sense.
0: Let's go to Tim in Brooklyn, New York. Tim.
2: How you doing, Rev?
0: I'm doing good.
2: Rev, I got two questions to ask you. One of them is Todd Blanche. Is all of this stuff that he's doing, can his license be suspended? I mean, it's too obvious.
0: I think that if somebody brought him to the bar, there would be very good grounds to raise on that. I think so, yes.
2: But who could do that?
0: Someone would have to file complaints. I don't know where he is. His license is from. I would assume New York because he was Trump's defense attorney in New York. Let me look that up. I think I'm almost sure it'd be New York, probably Manhattan County, and then who would be what one would have to qualify to raise a question. That's a good question. I've never heard anyone raise that. That's a very good question.
2: One more question, Red. Mm-hmm. I wanted to know, when that that wrestling guy went on the White House and called Michelle Obama a man, don't she have a defamation big-time lawsuit for that?
0: I mean, I would think she does if she chose to dignify him with paying him any mind. Yeah, she does have the grounds. I think that's correct. And I just think that, you know, she is the one that says, you know,
2: when you go out
0: low, we go high. And yeah. I always say to her, I'll go as high as I can go. Maybe I can't go as high as you. You got to define high. But, yeah, you're right. I think that's clearly. And then, again, if she filed a defamation lawsuit, Tim, does she open herself up to them saying, okay, come in court and prove you're a woman and all that? And does she want to go through a demeaning process like that? So
2: you
0: got
2: to watch
0: where
2: that
0: can go.
2: She got two kids. She bore two daughters. I mean,
0: But this guy's lawyers might demand. Well, we don't know if that's really her daughters by blood. You just don't know where it would go, and it would get bizarre, and she would not want to be part of a circus. But thank you for your call. Let's take a break. We'll be right back. Keeping it real. Shot to be right back.
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4: It's Sybil Wilkes with what we need to know. Diplomatic momentum is quietly building surrounding the ongoing military conflict in the Middle East. Speaking aboard Air Force One, President Trump expressed measured optimism regarding diplomatic negotiations with Iran, noting he maintains plenty of patience for reaching an agreement after U.S. diplomats paused 2 weeks of heavy military strikes to give peace talks space. However, the president sternly cautioned reporters that if a deal falls through, American forces will immediately return to executing targeted military strikes. Across the Midwest, severe weather is causing widespread destruction. A destructive tornado ripped through northeast Wisconsin Monday, causing extensive structural damage and leaving thousands of residents without power. The fast-moving storm system responsible for the twister went on to pummel parts of Illinois and Indiana, prompting active severe thunderstorm watches to the north and northeast of the Louisville, Kentucky metro region. Newly released diary entries from former Chief White House Medical Advisor Dr. Anthony Fauci offer candid glimpses into the COVID-19 pandemic response. Personal accounts released by Senator Rand Paul show Fauci acknowledging an intense media spotlight in early 2020 while observing White House frustration over claims he was outshining President Trump. His final entries from late 2022 highlight the severe political hostility he faced from extreme right-wing factions. actions. And finally, the village of Robbins, Illinois, honored their own NBA champion and hometown hero, Dwayne Wade, over the weekend. Municipal leaders officially renamed South Clair Boulevard, his childhood street, to Dwayne Wade Boulevard, celebrating the star who led Marquette University to the Final Four before embarking on a legendary 16-year professional basketball career. Well done. To subscribe to my free daily newsletter, please visit SybilWilks.com. For all the news 24/7, go to News1.com. I'm Sybil Wilks. Be informed. 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

0: important for the world to keep their eye on Israel's new prime minister, because there was a lot of protests going on against him because he was taking away a lot of democratic rights in Israel.
1: Be a part of the conversation. Have your say.
2: They don't want a two-state solution. They want to see Israel totally destroyed. Israel is controlling everything about the Palestinians. Their resources, their food, their water, their life. Well, you're giving them no choice.
1: Just keep it real.
2: This thing with Israel is so dangerous. It's almost like starting of World War III if we're not careful.
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3: There's no side that can justify to me killing innocent people.
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1: Keeping it real with the world's civil rights leader, the Reverend Al Sharpton.
3: Keeping it real, keeping it real. I'm your host, Reverend Al Sharpton, and we're back. 1-877-532-5797, or go to the message board at www.nationalactionnetwork.net. And we are happy to be joined by our co-host on our Tuesday show for several years now. He's been out the last couple of weeks dealing with medical problems. I'm dealing with a health issue in the morning, so I understand it. The one and only senior pastor of the First Corinthian Baptist Church in Harlem, member of the National Board of National Action Network, the Reverend Dr. Michael A. Walron. How you doing, Reverend Mike?
5: Reverend, I'm feeling a whole lot better. I'm glad you said that, Rev, because sometimes people don't realize I have a condition. There's 342 million people in the United States. There's only 6,000 people who have what I have, Rev.
3: Wow.
5: So
3: it's a very rare
5: condition. And I've been good. Treatment plan is good. But there are those moments, and I hadn't had a flare-up in 10 years, and it was bad, and it took me down. But I thank the people who prayed. I thank you. Get back. I'm keeping it real.
3: Yeah, well, I'm glad to have you back. And you had called me and told me what happened, and then I have not talked to you since. But I've tore my meniscus, and I got
5: I got to get
3: surgery in the morning. But I'll be back right back. They say I can come back as long as I keep my leg up. But I was working out one morning, felt something, but then the next day, so I had pain and went and had an X-ray. So I'm glad I caught it because it could have been worse.
5: Right.
3: But let me ask you. Knowing you, while you were down dealing with your illness, you've been staying on top of everything and reading and studying. You one of the, mm-hmm. You know, one of the things that I have to say is one of the things that has most stuck out with me.

0: was an influence there. But the difference between that, because a lot of the performative preachers, politicians, don't last.
1: No, I think, well, you started by saying it right, Rev. I think it is who your mentors were and what you looked up to that shaped how you engaged the work. You know, Bill Jones was my pastor.
0: Right.
1: Through Dr. Jones, I built a relationship with Gardner Taylor.
0: Right.
1: When I got to graduate school, Sam Proctor was my advisor.
0: Wow.
1: So when you have a Bill Jones, Gardner Taylor, and Sam Proctor who are pouring into you, it is hard not to be substantive. It is hard not to take the work seriously. It's hard not to be engaged in social justice. And I think that, you know, as you alluded to, there is a performative component, but your preaching cannot be performance. To me, it has to be undergirded by substance, by willingness to engage current affairs and current issues. And you know, we talk about this all the time, but it's amazing how there's so many African-American clergy who are preaching hope, but they're preaching hope to the negation of the social realities that plague their congregants.
0: Right.
1: And to me, to preach the gospel without talking about social transformation is pastoral malpractice in many ways. You can't preach the gospel of personal salvation and in the footsteps of Jesus not talk about social transformation. That's what undergirds the substance of your work. But I tell people, if folks want to go to a performance, we're in New York. You can go to the theater. You can go catch a movie. You can go anywhere. But what we do is about life and giving life. And you can't be so enamored by the attention or the affirmation because of their performance that you forfeit the call and the assignment connected to transformation.
0: Yeah, and I think that a word of substance, particularly in the challenging times we're in, is like cotton candy. If performance is like cotton candy, that's all right if you're walking around the amusement park and you just want to taste something sweet for a minute. But if you're dealing with some real stuff that we're dealing with Trump's administration dislocating many of the legislative wins and therefore the statutes that it stands on, and our lives are being directly impacted with DEI dead, with our taxes undergirding a society now, I mean a system now, private sector and public, that says you got no guarantee you're going to get a job, promotion, or contract.
1: Right.
0: And then you got voting. I mean, you need more than being able to shout the house, because that's not going to deal with my life challenges when I leave the church and stop my shout.
1: No, you said it. I think what I realized, and I said to someone the other week, I actually went to the Progressive Baptist Convention, which I haven't gone to in 20-some years, and I was talking to another pastor. Part of our work that we're called to do, because of the social context of our work, it demands and it requires us to be prophetic. Now, we know that everyone who preaches does not walk in the prophetic tradition, but those who take the assignment seriously have no choice, because you can't see people in your congregation who work hard but can't pay rent, don't have equitable access to educational resources, don't have access to healthy mental to health care or mental health care. You see this regularly, and you talk about, well, we want to save their soul. Well, what good is it to save the soul but not engage in social transformation, because that's the lived reality? So that the gospel without social critique is sentimental, and political awakening without the gospel is depleting. And so we have to always keep both in hand, and we have to do the work of assessing. We have to be able to, yes, introduce people to the transformative power of love through God and Jesus, but at the same time, we have to be able to hold the structural systems accountable for the oppressive structures that reinforce poverty. We have to remind people, especially in places like Harlem and like an inner city, poverty is not your identity, and marginalization is not your destiny. But that means we have to maintain a commitment to the social gospel. And for you and I, that means being steeped in the Kingian tradition and also allow our imagination, because we've lost moral imagination in this country and in our community. We have to allow moral imagination.

0: imagination and imagination itself to help us reframe these institutions. Because in times like these, imagination is a form of resistance.
1: Wow. I love that. Imagination is a form of resistance. I like that. Let me ask you, as we see the legal challenges, Trump now trying to get the Supreme Court to expedite coming in with a ruling to save his SAVE Act and his being able to process what goes on at polls that are usually conducted by the states. We see the plethora of policies that they're trying to institute, let's talk about on the other side of the break what we ought to be doing, both as citizens and challenging our local officials. Because I think we spend more time talking about the personalities than the policy and the program. We just had a new congresswoman elected in Harlem. I'm more interested in what she's going to stand for than whether it's her against somebody else. Let's take a break. Be right back. Keeping it real. Shopton. Be right back. Keeping it real.
2: Keeping it real. Breaking news. The issues, the stories affecting you. 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
3: It's Sybil Wilkes with what we need to know. The Department of Justice is turning to the Supreme Court to immediately restore President Trump's executive order restricting mail-in voting regulations. The Solicitor General argued that lower federal courts lacked authority to block the directive, while the Department of Homeland Security and the U.S. Postal Service are still formulating implementation rules. The administration wants immediate high court intervention ahead of the midterms to mandate verified proof of citizenship and stricter postal rules. In immigration developments, federal agents are reportedly preparing a massive enforcement operation targeting migrants in Ohio. Reports indicate that Immigration and Customs Enforcement Officers, or ICE, plan to arrest thousands of Haitian nationals following the recent Supreme Court ruling permitting the administration to revoke temporary protected status. Over 300,000 Haitians nationwide are affected by the status revocation, which allows individuals to reside in the U.S. when conditions back home are unsafe. Campaign season is heating up in Michigan, where the president addressed auto workers at the General Motors Milford Proving Ground. Delivering a campaign-style speech, Mr. Trump credited his foreign auto tariffs with boosting domestic car manufacturing. His appearance is less than 100 days before the midterms and 1 week before Michigan's primary. Finally, recording artist David will stand trial for murder following a week-long preliminary hearing in California. Los Angeles judge ruled that sufficient evidence exists for 19-year-old David Burke to face trial for killing 14-year-old Celeste Rivas Hernandez, whose remains were discovered inside the trunk of Burke's Tesla at a Hollywood tow yard last year. To subscribe to my free daily newsletter, please visit SybilWilkes.com. For all the news 24/7, go to News1.com. I'm Sybil Wilkes. Be informed. 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

0: your host, Reverend Al Sharpton. We're back. Reverend Dr. Michael A. Walron is our co-host.
1: Keeping it real.
0: Dr. Walron, let me
1: keeping it real.
0: Take advantage of you back. Take us into the whole framework of what you were talking about, from Dr. Bill Jones to being mentored by Sam Proctor, Gardner Taylor. There's a train of prophetic ministry, a trail of prophetic ministry in our black church world that is different than others. And I'm not saying one is better than the other, one is more legitimate than the other, but they're just different traditions. The prophetic tradition is different from the prosperity ministries. It's different from those that just believe in a Pentecost, in Pentecostal worship ministry only. Break down the differences and how they were able to surface historically, because all of them came filling a need at a certain time.
2: Yeah, no, I think that here's the first thing, Rev. I often hear you talk about how, and we say this, that in our community, in our tradition, is not a monolith. There are various manifestations of how we express ourselves, whether it be virtual or otherwise. And at the end of the day, there's no tradition that's better than the next. And we honor all. We have particular assignments. It's like in scripture, Paul says, many parts, one body. I think the same thing in ministry and church. There's many parts, one body. But the prophetic tradition has roots in, I think, acts of rebellion from slavery on. You can go back to Richard Allen and the formation of what becomes the AME Church, to those quote-unquote enslaved preachers who were preaching from the same Bible but saw liberation as the focus. The Nat Turner, the Denmark VC, Gabriel Prosser. You can follow a line of persons. And I think that line includes people like Dr. Jones and Martin Luther King Jr. and Vernon Johns. You can call the roll. It is those who feel a particular commitment to addressing issues of injustice, to addressing the social policies that shape this country, seeking truth to power, and holding this country accountable to the beautiful language of freedom that is not often matched in the cultural and social and political practices of the country. So it is, as you said, it's not saying one is better than the other. They all serve the purpose. But when you stand in the prophetic tradition of the people I named, you understand that you have a primary responsibility to not just to not ignore the lived realities of the people we serve, but to make sure that we don't just preach a hope that is devoid of transformation. I tell people, hope and optimism are two different things. Optimism depends on the circumstance. Hope depends primarily on the presence of God, so that we don't use the hope simply to survive injustice. We use hope as a tool and mechanism to reimagine the moment, but also to talk about what justice looks like, so that for us, survival is not enough. It is how we hold this country, hold administrations, hold institutions that reinforce oppression, hold them accountable, and at the same time use our, as I talked before, kind of prophetic imagination to restructure frameworks that reinforce oppression. So it's one thing, Rev, to point out the injustices. It's another thing to have a vision that seeks to reimagine culture. And I think when you're in the prophetic tradition, there are two sides to this. Name the injustice, critique the institutions that reinforce oppression, and at the same time, build new frameworks, new structures, and help those who live under the realm of oppression reimagine their lives in a sense of thriving. That, to me, is part of the prophetic tradition of the black church. It's not just about survival. It's how do we thrive in the midst of absurdity and insanity, and we have a history of participating. That's what you do. That's what countless others before us did. It is not because if we only talk about what's wrong and get outraged about what's wrong, that's simply public temper tantrums. But in the midst of naming what is wrong, we seek to reimagine a new day and a new world and new structures, and actually push towards what democracy is like and should be. That is prophetic tradition that we stand in.
0: No, and I'm very, very happy you broke it down like you did, because I think that in some ministries that I've seen, they are good at telling us how to manage our oppression, manage mm-hmm. our inequality, you know, think above it rather than using your mind and spirit to affirm who you are in God, and therefore you would move society because you can't accept anything less than what is fair and equal, rather than manage mm-hmm. it by saying, you know, it does not, to me, speak well of a minister that will tell mm-hmm. you to sit in the middle of an unfair economic condition and imagine yourself wealthy and just walk in that and somehow the wealth is going right. to drop out the sky. I mean, nothing gets me more agitated when I hear that. It is not where you are, it is where your mind is. Well, if your mind is enlightened, you would also have to deal with the inequities that the social structure has set up. Now, if you did something irresponsible, did something that caused your personal financial downfall, that's one thing. But the fact that the data shows that blacks as a whole are economically nowhere equal to whites. And that's why mm-hmm. I said yesterday in one of the story they did in New York Times, I like a lot of what the Democratic Socialists may raise, but they're not talking about race, because affordability right. is different in the black community than the white community. The medium income Absolutely. Level of whites is much higher than the medium income level of blacks. So how do you gauge the affordability issue the same when the income, the mortgage payments, the home ownership is not the same? Mm-hmm. It's not the same fight.
2: No, it's not the same fight. And as you said, it's not that we're going to slam DSA, but we have to be critical that you can't approach what you may call injustice without thinking about the racialization of injustice.
0: Right.
2: That this country has a history of systematically and structurally keeping people of color, in particular black folk, out of opportunities for access and advancement. That is history. So you can't, when you talk about the struggle in certain racial groups, it's not about us. You know, you often hear people, well, how long are you going to talk about this? Well, hold on. If you question black folks on how long we're going to talk about structural oppression, then at the right. same time, let's talk about those whose wealth and familial prowess is based on the backs of slavery.
0: Right.
2: There's a whole lot of folk in this country, white folk, who are wealthy, and their wealth came because of free labor. So if you're benefiting from that, then you want us to be quiet about the dysfunction, the toxicity that is connected, and the trauma connected to that on this end? That's insanity. So you can't approach this country as if all mechanisms of oppression are equal. Now, we're not going to get into compared to oppression politics or oppression Olympics, whose is worse, but you right. can't negate that people of the African American in this country were systematically shut out from opportunity. You got to start there. And to want to address the systemic injustice without talking about the systemic and intentional intention to keep black out of places of opportunity, then you're irresponsible. And so that's how I feel.
0: Yeah, and I think that in the prophetic tradition that you and I were trained in, it is our job to speak to these issues. And I understand that there are some that feel their ministry is called to do other things, and I accept that. What I don't mm-hmm. accept is those that are trying to make people complacent in their situation. You may want to be more spiritual, more Pentecostal, I have no problem with that, but don't do it denying the social yes. order as it's been set yes. up, because then you're using your calling as a way to hide from the era yeah. in which you live. If you believe that God can't make a mistake and did not make a mistake, he did not put you and I in this time by mistake. We supposed to deal and prophesy and minister to the era we're in, not just recite the eras that are past. You can't preach about Moses delivering slaves and you ignore slavery in your time. You need to find something else in the Bible. Let's take a break. We'll be right back.
1: Keeping it real.
0: Shopton, Walron, keeping it real. 1-877-532-5797. 1-877-532-5797. Be right back.
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0: 877-1877-532-5797. And of course, you could go on the message board at nationalactionnetwork.net. And I saw several on the message board that was intrigued by our conversation, and that's good. I see Evangelist Ramsey saying, I'm visiting my mom in Yonkers, as I should, and I jump on as soon as I can. Everyone, look after your living parents while they're here. God will hold you accountable for how you honor and treat them, especially when they're aging. I agree with that. Pauline McCullough, 564, said, Reverend Al, that was a fine suit you had on Sunday on Politics Nation. Okay, well, thank you. I hope it was some fine information we was given, too. And you know, I'll tell you this, Pauline, a lot of people think that, you know, I bought a lot of clothes because I went on TV. I started losing weight before I even knew I was going to have a TV show. And by losing weight, I had to buy a new wardrobe. So a lot of the stuff I had, because I couldn't wear stuff where the shoulder pads was down to my waist because I'd lost so much weight. But I'll take the compliment. Don't think I won't. Let me give the announcements. Don't forget Politics Nation every Saturday and Sunday, 5 p.m. Eastern Time on MS Now. And even though it's only Tuesday, I'm already blocking out some of these senators and governors to deal with the whole SAVE Act this week and to deal with the whole question of how they're going to deal with the Supreme Court having an emergency appeal from the president. So make sure you watch both Saturday and Sunday evening at 5 p.m. Eastern Time on MS Now. You that are in the New York, New Jersey, Connecticut corridor, meet me or beat me to the Saturday Action Rally. And we are, this will be the third week, we are at the new House of Justice, 6 Hancock Place, which is really 124th and Morningside Drive. Hancock's only 3 blocks, but it collides right there on the island with Morningside Drive. You'll see the big sign, House of Justice. We've been full the first 2 weeks. You should come be a part of the experience. And one of the things I'm glad some of our listeners from around the country have come. We've had at least people. I stand at the door at the end of the rally and shake hands with everybody. We have at least 4 or 5 families a week coming from, one was there from Atlanta, another from Florida, another from, I believe, Denver this week. And I'm glad to know that you're about it. And what I've added is every week, since we're now in our own building, I highlight a chapter of NAN. So people don't think we just saying we got 138 chapters. I show them on the live screen while we're doing the main address. And so last week we had the Los Angeles chapter up, and it was 7 in the morning out there. They were there together. They come and have breakfast and watch together the rally. The week before that, I believe we were in Columbus, Ohio, and they're live. So I think it's important to give people their little spotlight because they don't have to be involved. And I think that is so important, so important. Also, if you haven't signed up, first, let me say before I go, if you're not in the New York corridor, you can watch the rally and participate by watching it at Impact Television or www.nationalactionnetwork.net, or you can go to YouTube/NAN, or you can go to the AME Zion Network. And of course, I'm looking, monitoring every day now those that sign up to be at the march August 28th in Washington. And many of our members of Congress have already said, I'm coming, I'll be there. I want to see the people come. I want to say something to the people. Hakeem Jeffries among them, already confirmed they'll be there. And all of our civil rights groups have been involved, and some of the progressive groups, No Kings March leaders, are organizing to come to stand up around voting rights, stand up around the affordability issue, stand up around the expiration of the Affordable Care Act, which is strangling a lot of our people. If you have not signed up to get the information of where their bus is near you, or what you can do to organize a bus, or where to go once you land, sign up right now at www.nationalactionnetwork.net, www.nationalactionnetwork.net, or you can call the toll-free number at 1-877-626-4651, 1-877-626-4651. Dr. Walron, what's going on at FCBC?
1: Well, Rev, you know, we are still in our hybrid summer, where first and third are in-person Sundays and second and fourth are virtual. But something you've heard me talk about since 2020, August 22nd, is our Hope for Harlem event. Right. We started this in the pandemic, and people were struggling for resources, and we've kept it going. So that is going to be on August 22nd, a Saturday all day, on 116th Street between Frederick Douglass and Adam Clayton Powell Boulevard. There'll be back-to-school items that we're giving away. There'll be a resource centers. There'll be job recruitment. There'll be activities for children, free groceries, free meals. You name it, Rev. It's been a powerful event for now. This is our seventh year doing it, and we're excited and grateful that we're able to host it with some great partners. DC9 and a few other partners are doing this with us, but it has become a staple in the community in August in the summertime, and we love being of service. That Friday before the 21st is our food pantry, but we extend the food pantry to almost become like a supermarket grocery store where people come and pick their own items, not just be given bags of things. And so 21st and the 22nd is Hope for Harlem at 116th and Adam Clayton Powell for the Friday all-day pantry. And then on the Saturday, Hope for Harlem is on 116th between Frederick Douglass and Adam Clayton Powell Boulevard.
0: All right, let's go to the phone. Let me go to Woody in Philadelphia, Pennsylvania. The word.
2: Hey, Rhett.
0: Hey.
2: How you doing, man?
0: I'm doing well.
2: Good. I just wanted to say I really appreciate you and Dr. Walron for discussing the issue of slavery, because I just think there needs to be more attention paid to that as it relates to the aftermath of that 400 years of chattel slavery that we had to go through. And when you come on the air and you share your information, and Reverend Walron, this is like a college institution for people who never really graduated school. You get a chance to understand, and all the getting, you're supposed to get understanding. So I just wanted to thank you and Reverend Walron for bringing us understanding for a lot of the people that didn't get the proper education in these public schools. So that's all I wanted to say, brother. I ain't going to hold you long. I'm going to let you go, but I just wanted to thank you.
0: Thank you, and thank you for your call.
1: Thank you.
0: I that's why I think that, Dr. Walron, it is important to have, and, you know, I like to take a lot of the callers and read a lot of the messages, but I like sometimes when you're on to just talk about some things. Several people on the message board said it's a great conversation, because people need to not just hear the sound bites of callers or even me. They need to hear some more in-depth stuff, and hopefully it will encourage them to go out and you know, with social media now and technology now, you can download things. So when Reverend Walron says Gardner Taylor or Reverend William Jones or Sam Proctor, you can download their sermons and their books.
1: That's right.
0: And you have no excuse. When I was growing up, you couldn't do that. You had to go find them, and it was hard to find their book of sermons and all. You couldn't get their tapes. But now that's available to you, and you will see what we're talking about. It's a whole nother level of scholarship and ministry.
2: I agree with that 100 and more percent. I just wanted to thank you again, and thank you, Reverend Warren, for bringing that type of information. Thank you both. I appreciate you.
1: Thank you.
2: Yes, sir.
0: Thank you. And you have mastered, Dr. Walron, how to deal with that technology / social media piece without losing your depth and your content.
1: Oh, yeah. I mean, I think we often say we're in a tragically shallow age. And so where our economy is really an attentional economy, where everyone is fighting for individual attention. But there are things, practices we have to do to maintain. I transformed this year our Bible study, where every month we change it. One month we're in the scripture, and the next month we're reading a book. We just finished reading The Boys and Souls of Black Folk. And people ask me, why are we doing books and scripture? I said, because last year, the report came out that 50% of Americans did not read a book the entire year, Rev.
0: That's right. That's right.
1: And I did not want that to be the case at FCBC. If you stick with FCBC, come to TNT, watch online, you can at least say, if you stick with us, you will have read 6 books in a year. And that, to me, is important. We have to expand that. We can't get to a point, because where there's no reading, there's no expansion of knowledge. And where there's no reading, we lack critical analysis and our analytical abilities. And that's critical in this moment, culturally, socially, and politically.
0: And like I said, with this new technology, you have no excuse. You can download a book. You don't even have to sit there and read if you don't like holding a book and all you got vision issues. I read a lot of books by audiobook when I'm flying to a city or so.
1: Right.
0: 2-hour flight, I'm got my headphones on, and I'm listening to the book. Some things that I've read, I've redone on the audiobook, and hear things that I miss reading. So you got to take that serious. Let me thank Reverend Dr. Michael A. Walron. Let me thank all of you that called in, listened, and you that called in and couldn't get through, but hung in there anyhow. Remember, whatever you do, wherever you go, however you feel, tell somebody, tell anybody, tell everybody. Reverend Al told you personally, keep it real. Keep it real. Keep it real. And you that believe in prayer, pray for me as I go for this situation in the morning.

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1: It's Sybil Wilkes with what we need to know. A battle is brewing over American history in Washington, D.C. President Trump ordered the Interior Department to post warning signs outside the Smithsonian National Museum of American History, notifying visitors that exhibits need renovation after accusing museum leadership of activist bias. House Minority Leader Hakeem Jeffries publicly pushed back on CNN's State of the Union, promising that congressional Democrats will pursue every legislative and litigation avenue available to halt the president's order. In Wisconsin, a Madison intersection where 38-year-old Corey Ruiz was fatally shot by police has been transformed into a community memorial. Residents are gathering with candles, flowers, and handwritten notes to honor Ruiz, who struggled with mental health and homelessness. That was all before he was killed during an encounter with four police officers. State investigators with the Wisconsin Division of Criminal Investigation are formally conducting a homicide probe into the event. On Capitol Hill, Senate Republican leader Mitch McConnell is offering a public health update as he continues recovering at a physical rehabilitation facility following a fall in June at his home. In an official statement, McConnell confirmed he remains unable to return to office and will miss Kentucky's annual Fancy Farm political gathering this weekend per doctor's orders. His office released a recent photo alongside his wife, emphasizing his focus on intense physical therapy. Hip-hop icon Jay-Z is expanding his stadium tour after selling out three nights at New York's Yankee Stadium. Celebrating landmark anniversaries for A Reasonable Doubt and The Blueprint, Jay-Z added four new international dates at London's Tottenham Hotspur Stadium in September and Los Angeles SoFi Stadium in October. To subscribe to my free daily newsletter, please visit SybilWilkes.com. For all the news 24/7, go to News1.com. I'm Sybil Wilkes. 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Be empowered.
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7: I want to welcome to this program Dr. Michelle Taylor.
8: One of my first classes with Dr. Smith, I was his TA, and he said, why don't we have any Afrocentric schools? And I said, I'll start one. Because I can. This is who I've always been. Back in 2015, we had the Women's Freedom Conference. It was the first all-virtual conference featuring all women of color. I came up with that idea. TechCrunch wrote about us, like, this is brilliant. Now everybody's got online conferences. You know, I was like, I knew I could do this. And so, because we were in COVID, everything was virtual. I said, how can I figure this out? Next year, we launched it. And then here it is. And so, I pulled some of them. I was like, Dr. Penn, can you come teach? Can you come teach this? And that's what started as that seed. And now we've grown. We're currently doing it. Actually, when I get up here, I have a class that's starting at 7 about Naeem Akbar and Black psychology, right? Mm. So we are getting into it. And then we have one on Asada and her liberators on Wednesday. What we've been able to cultivate. And it's a pay what you can model. Mm. We want to make it accessible because it's virtual. You can watch anywhere in the world or you can come afterwards. I'm bringing in experts. I'm bringing in the most brilliant. And everybody who teaches is Black. So, you know, it's just that kind of thing. And people register, they donate, they support, and I'm able to pay them. I don't make no money off of it. It's a labor of love. Mm-hmm. But it's so important to get this information and this knowledge out.
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1: That's right. Welcome to Evening Words. Welcome to Evening Words. 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
2: What's going on, Doc?
1: I'm doing well, good brother. Terry, pick up one of those microphones. I'm doing well, good brother. I'm doing well. So we're playing the Eagles fight song to open up today's show. A lot of sports news. I know it's not a sports show. A lot of sports news. We're playing the Eagles fight song because how we roll. Well, first of all, training camp starts today.
2: Yep.
1: Give it up for the Birds. They are now beginning the next season as of today. Howie Roseman and the front office of the Philadelphia Eagles thought that it would be a good idea for them to join all of us in our support of the Philadelphia Jalens. and to extend early our standout defensive lineman, Jalen Carter. Give it up for Jalen Carter. Congrats.
3: Got another Howie special.
1: Terry Tillman and I were talking about this on the way in, and you know, Howie Roseman does this a lot. They draft well, and basically what they do is they extend standout extraordinary players before they really get a chance to test the market. So even though Jalen Carter had 1 or 2 years left on his rookie deal, pennies for a guy of his talent.
2: Yes, sir. Worth it.
1: Right? There's something that Howie Roseman and this team, the coaches and the GM folks saw in this guy that said, hey, we got to extend them early. It's a contract worth $160 million with incentives.
3: Get that money.
1: Yeah. $102 million guaranteed for Jalen Carter, making him the highest paid defensive lineman in the NFL.
3: At the tender age of 25. Go ahead, young brother. Get that money.
1: Yeah, yeah.
3: Now we need you to come out here and perform. No suspensions. Yeah. No getting kicked out of games.
1: No spitting on Dak Prescott.
2: No spit.
3: But of all people, that was a great person to spit on. Mad disrespectful, yo.
1: There's a lot of Eagles fans. A lot of Eagles fans would take that one game suspension for what he did. I'm not one of those guys. But a lot of Eagles fans are like, that's right.
3: No, all jokes aside, he produces. He gets a return on investment.
1: His impact.
3: So congratulations
1: on
3: Jalen Carter on the extension. And let's go Birds, starting training camp today. And camp officially starts tomorrow.
1: Yeah, that's really great for this team. I'm excited to see what they're going to be able to do this season. I think what they see in Jalen Carter is what we see. This guy can change the game.
2: Absolutely.
1: And
2: you just can't split up the duo of him and Jordan Davis. That too is lethal up front and right up in the middle.
1: That's right. They had already extended Jordan Davis, right? Mm-hmm. Both former Georgia Bulldogs.
2: Yeah.
1: Good Lord. They'd already extended
3: the down
1: Jordan
3: South
1: Davis,
3: Georgia boys.
1: Right. And so now we have the best interior defensive line in the NFL locked up for a long time.
3: But I was telling James, we don't need Aaron Darnold to come back in the Rams.
2: No, God forbid.
3: Nah. Yeah, that would mess up that being the best of.
1: Well, that's true. That's right. With Myles Garrett there, you're right. That's right. We'll see how that goes. But again, I'll take our two young guys against any interior defensive line. There's no offensive line. There's no center, no right guard, left guard. There's no offensive line in this league that wants to see these guys on any given Sunday.
2: No, and you can't really double team because, like, if you double team, one of them's going to get through.
1: You're not double teaming either one of them. You just got to live with it. You got to live with these monsters.
2: You got to take the shots. You got to take a beating.
3: You got to, because you got Hunt coming. You got other defensive players still on the line.
1: Yeah.
3: So, to Jordan.

0: Like, let's just keep it real. Not to be nostalgic. We want the Birds to have a great season, and it's just great to see management handle it this way, get out in front of it. You know, Jalen Carter's young, and if you don't show him the respect he's due, he's going to be looking around. Mm-hmm. Now there's no need for him to look around.
1: Yeah, and I think it's okay to reflect on the greatness of the defense. We talk about Saquon and Jalen, mm-hmm. and at one time AJ a lot. So I think mm-hmm. we need to give props to our D-line, yeah. our cornerbacks,
0: yeah.
1: Cooper, my fault, I'm messing up his
0: yep.
1: first
0: Cooper
1: name.
0: DeJohn. Mm-hmm.
1: Yep. Cooper DeJohn. Hey, LeJohn. Cooper DeJohn. I mean,
0: don't give me started on LeJohn. LeJohn James. Don't give me started.
1: Today's all about the Birds.
0: Okay.
1: We got to show the Birds some respect.
0: Okay.
1: I mean, but
0: right.
1: no, we have a great defense, whether it's mm-hmm. on or off the line. So mm-hmm. it's totally okay for us to acknowledge that, because Jalen yeah. Hurts is going to get a lot of airtime yeah. as well. Mm-hmm. So yeah. let's give props to our D line.
0: And by my count now,
1: and Vic Fangio,
0: yeah,
1: like
0: yeah,
1: he's the king of
0: Fangio.
1: The defense.
0: Yeah,
1: so. Mm-hmm.
0: yeah. But by my count now, all of the Philadelphia Jalens are locked in for long contracts.
1: Come on now,
0: right?
1: Jalen Brown, oh, Jalen Hurts, Jalen Carter.
0: Yeah, the Philadelphia Jalens are all now locked up for
2: yes,
0: the next
2: sir.
0: Few years, which is mm-hmm. which is really really good. I think for Philadelphia sports, really good. Really good. Okay, all right. Thank you for that list, folks. It's not a sports show. This is Evening Words. We have a great show lined up for you today. First, though, on this day in history, in 1866, the United States Congress passed the Army Organization Act, which officially established the Buffalo Soldiers, the iconic all-black cavalry units that served on the Western frontier. Also, on this day in history in 1866, the 14th Amendment, formally adopted into the U.S. Constitution, granting citizenship, equal protection, and due process rights to all persons born or naturalized in the United States, including formerly enslaved black people. I want to just highlight this for a second here. The passage of the 14th Amendment, the Birthright Citizenship Amendment in common contemporary political parlance in 1868. The 14th Amendment was designed and passed specifically to ensure birthright citizenship for African Americans, for black folks, for those who were descended from enslaved people in this country. That was what it was for. And if you see this government or any government, you see this Supreme Court or any court attacking the 14th Amendment, I encourage you all to take a look at what the history is from this day in history in 1868, when the 14th Amendment was formally adopted into the U.S. Constitution. Man, we need a constitutional Congress. We really need to update this doggone Constitution. But stand by and with the 14th Amendment. And on this day in history in 1917, almost 10,000 African Americans participated in the silent parade down Fifth Avenue in New York City, organized by the National Association for the Advancement of Colored People, the NAACP, with leaders like W.E.B. Du Bois. This was the first major public civil rights demonstration of its kind, and it was staged specifically to protest and organize against the brutal anti-black lynchings and the devastating East St. Louis massacre of that time. So lots of these days in histories, but on this day in history, 1917, thousands of African Americans participated in the silent parade. We haven't seen one of these in a while. Down Fifth Avenue in New York City, organized by the NAACP. We have a great show lined up for you all today. Later on in this hour, we'll be speaking with Dr. Carlos Vargas Ramos, the Director of Public Policy and Puerto Rican Studies at Centro, coming on Evening Words to talk about Puerto Rico's current water crisis. Then at 5 p.m., award-winning expert in brand transformation, Rochelle Payne, will come on the program to talk about this month's Ready, Set, Grow segment. Then later on in our 5 o'clock hour, Senior Staff Director for African Students at the University of Pennsylvania, Dr. Kelly Harris, joining the program for this week's Tuesday Teach-In. And then in our 6 o'clock hour, we're going to have Marina Edens and Gabby Ballard joining the program to share their insights with us in that hour. But right now, though, let's get to headlines and highlights.
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0: Court to allow order targeting mail-in voting before midterms. Many of you who follow along this show know that this was my nightmare, that as someone who gets really excited about mail-in voting for its hybrid potential, which is you can get the ballot in the mail, you can study it, look people up, take your time with the voting process, and then for me, I don't just drop it back in the mail, I drop it at a designated ballot box. I don't even want to mess around with the mail. I drive it to a designated ballot box. Now, this president has asked the Supreme Court to make way for an executive order that this president would use to dramatically change mail-in voting, which essentially means allow for the government to discount mail-in ballots. Now, this is madness for a lot of reasons. I am a person who is of the mind that democracies only move in one of two directions. Either they're becoming more inclusive, more expansive, more representative democracies, or they're not. And this is moving us in the not direction, allowing this administration or some cronies of this administration to determine which mail-in ballots count or not. Or requiring additional layers and additional levels of gatekeeping for those who want to use mail-in ballots. The Republicans didn't say anything about mail-in ballots when mail-in ballots favored Republican candidates. Now, after the pandemic, where a lot of Democratic voters discovered what I did, which is, hey, maybe sometimes it's cool to kind of look at all of the elections, to look up all of the candidates, to see where they stand on the issues that specifically matter to you. You can't necessarily always do that in a voting box. When you have the actual ballot, you know exactly who's there on that ballot. You can do your research, take your time with it, right? And then submit it as you will. Some folks put it back in the mail. Some folks like me do this hybrid version where you actually take it to a ballot box just to remove any variables or any X factors. Now, according to this news, which is being reported by the AP News, this president has added delimiting what we can do and how and who can vote via mail as yet another tactic in their overall strategy to disenfranchise you. That is an absolutely unfortunate piece of news, but it is where we are today. And again, we anticipated some of this. We saw some of this coming, and I think for me, you know, I've been a little bit torn as to whether or not I would actually vote by mail or not, and this news is making me a little bit more skeptical of that. I think I've already ordered the ballot, so you know, I have to make sure that I'm clear on that front. But for all of you who, like me, prefer to vote by mail, please note that this administration is trying to curtail and otherwise add additional layers and limitations to those who prefer to vote by mail. Headline highlight number two, apply now. Pennsylvania State Police Academy internship program is accepting applications for those who want to finish their college degrees and become a state trooper. Dozens of Pennsylvania colleges and universities have entered into an agreement with the Pennsylvania State Police that allows students to finish their degree by completing their academy training to become state troopers. Here's what I like about this program, folks. And I'm not necessarily any friend to law enforcement. Not against it at all, but not necessarily any friend to law enforcement. Well, here's what I like about this. And I'd love to see police academies follow this lead. We know from the data that we have about law enforcement that law enforcement officers with college degrees are less likely to violate police conduct rules. Law enforcement, and listen, I'm not casting aspersions against anybody who doesn't have a college degree. I'm just telling you what the data says. That law enforcement officers, it doesn't necessarily mean they're not going to be racist. It doesn't mean that they're not going to be bad apples. It doesn't mean they're not going to have police misconduct. But in general, they are less likely to engage in police misconduct. So this is a good partnership between the Pennsylvania State Police Academy, their internship program, and colleges and universities across the state. Students interested in finishing their final semester at the academy through college internship programs must apply, though, by September 30th. This is all coming from the budget signed by Governor Shapiro that supports the hiring of four additional Pennsylvania State Police cadet classes. Hopefully that will go well. I like this one. There's a long list of colleges that are included in this program. I won't read that whole list, but you can go to the Academy Internship Program page on the Pennsylvania State Police Academy website for more information. Important stuff coming from the governor. Headline and highlight number three. New Jersey schools are quietly cutting librarian positions, and experts say it's hurting kids because we're experiencing an acute shortage of school librarians here in Philadelphia. We can relate to this news story. The New Jersey school system is only kind of following what we've done. We cut a lot of school library positions. Now we've actually interviewed organizations that are working to try to restore that here in the city of Philadelphia. According to a librarian in New Jersey, when you take away these programs, you're not simply balancing a budget. You are limiting opportunities, reducing opportunities, and sending a message that these parts of our education do not matter. According to one student, they do matter. They matter to the students who find peace in a quiet corner of the library. Amen to that. Amen to that. Again, you know, the reality is that when we look at the organized efforts to advance literacy along all these different fronts, right? And I know we talk a lot about literacy here. There are different public things that we do here on Evening Words. There are different things that are associated with actual pedagogy and education, like the science of reading, which is this new but actually very old evidence-based way of teaching reading. There are different technological elements we have to wrestle with, like the onslaught of screens and social media and phones and all that. But then, to me, there are trenches and front lines, and a lot of that is libraries and librarians, people who bring the joy of reading to individuals every day. And so while we here, our team at Evening Words, we try to stay focused on the various moving parts of how we can improve literacy rates here in the city of Philadelphia and across the Commonwealth and hopefully ultimately nationally, and we try to support and interview and talk to the people working across that ecosystem, we should not forget that libraries and librarians are absolutely in the trenches of that very, very important work. 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Folks, we're going to take a quick break here. When we come back from this break, we'll have more headlines and highlights.
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2: Here is your current weather forecast for the Philadelphia area. Flood watch posted till 2 o'clock tomorrow afternoon. Severe thunderstorm watch till 8 o'clock this evening. For the rest of this afternoon, shower and storm chances. Some of that rain could be heavy. We've got high temps in the mid-80s. More shower and storm chances tonight. Again, the rain could be heavy at times. Lows in the city in the mid-60s. For tomorrow, shower and storm chances once again. Otherwise, mostly sunny skies with high temps reaching the low 80s. I'm Jason Lee with Philadelphia Weather.
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3: I guess we'll call this the calm before the storm. Volume much lighter than it normally is at this time of day. But we do have some slowing on the westbound Schuylkill, University to Vine, and eastbound Montgomery to South. Watch for delays on the Vine Expressway, eastbound Schuylkill to Broaden, 95 northbound. And backed up Vine Expressway to Allegheny, and southbound 95, that's so Ridley Park to 320. A 42 south, so going Walt Whitman to Creek Road. All right, to tell a total traffic.
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1: Thanks, Solomon. 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
0: 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Headline and highlight number four for today: Black land theft, how systemic racism destroyed generational wealth. This is a very common theme here for our discussion on Evening Words. This is being reported by the LA Progressive. And you know, we've tried to take a look at this particular issue from a number of different vantage points and try to provide our listeners here with coverage from a number of different vantage points. And the story remains the same. You know, the story remains the same. We are wrestling with a crisis of not being repaired, not just for hundreds of years of institutionalized enslavement, which was brutal and systematic, unpaid labor, brutalization, murder, rape, but then another century of discrimination that took the form, various legal forms, that extended the pillaging and the plundering of African-American resources. We can't even say wealth, because even just the opportunity for Black folks to build wealth was cut short through the plunder that was rampant and often legalized by this nation. But recent reporting from the LA Progressive talks about Black farmers. And Bruce's Beach, the Gullah heirs to a particular piece of property, discriminatory laws, government seizures, and corporate development have all worked together, collusion, conspiracy, to strip Black families of millions of acres and the wealth that those lands have created. I mean, again, unfortunately, the story we know all too well. And it has been iterative. It extends beyond the 19th century, well into and through the 20th century, where Black people's lands, either through things like eminent domain, through things like gentrification, through the systematic underfunding and provisions of government resources to Black farmers, the list goes on. But the challenge here is for us to continue to shine a light on it and to continue to work on ways that we can get our elected officials to continue to raise a clarion call for addressing these challenges. They're not going anywhere. You know, these things are not subject to change without a concerted effort on all levels for those of us who organize and activate, and also for those of us who vote. But man, if we don't continue to talk about this, they will erase this discussion the same way that this administration is currently engaged in erasing our history across the University of the United States federal park system, erasing and limiting our history in our schools textbooks, and by limiting what teachers can even teach. I mean, the reality here is that the challenges that we face in the contemporary moment cannot be such that we don't understand the kind of history associated with reparations, particularly the history that is associated with land and the wealth that comes with land. It is one of the most limited and one of the most stable resources, if you will, available to us here. So my hope is that people will continue to report on it, and that eventually we will see more progress on this front in order to address some of these challenges more systemically, They are historic, they are systemic, and the only way to address them, and the only way for us to find ultimate reparation, is through continued efforts to report on things like this. So I commend the folks at LA Progressive on this story, and we're going to continue to follow these stories here on Evening Words. Shout out to everybody checking in and chiming in on Facebook. Miss Lucy Lou says, if he's so against the mail-in ballots, then maybe that's the way we should be going. You can take it to the ballot box or into the office, but I would never use the U.S. mailbox. Thank you for that, Miss Lucy Lou. I as someone who has been very upfront and maybe even promoting a little bit the whole mail-in ballot piece, Lucy Lou, I got to tell you, I want to adjust my position. I'm still considering doing it myself, but just seeing all of the tactics that this administration is using in its strategic plan to disenfranchise Black voters especially, I just want to caution folks about this. This is why we keep reporting on what this administration is saying they want to do about mail-in ballots, and basically what's happening here is that they're trying to like preemptively get the Supreme Court on their side, so that inevitably when their executive order gets challenged by the ACLU and different legal entities saying, hey, you can't add these extra layers of qualification for people to use mail-in ballots, it's unconstitutional, and honestly it's like, why are you trying to rig an election 100 days out? Like, why make these changes 100 days out? Right, make the changes for 5 years from now, if you really think there's something wrong with mail-in ballots, and so Miss Lucy Lou, I just want to be clear, I will likely still vote this way, but I can't, you know, be as strong about it on these airwaves because I want people to be cautious and aware that we have an administration that is proven themselves, I think, to be to be anti mail-in ballot. And I think in that context, we just have to be mindful about when and how we use the mail-in ballot system. I do think that if you are going to do it, one of the best ways to do it is to really lock in to my process, which is to fill it out at home. But rather than mailing it through the United States Postal Service, because some of the things that this president's going to try to do is to manipulate the United States Postal Service, better off to just take your ballot to your local ballot box, and you can go to pa.gov to figure out exactly, or vote.pa.gov to figure out exactly what's the closest official ballot box for you. It's usually close to wherever your courthouse is. And so we're going to continue to talk about this, see what develops. Right now, it's just talk. We haven't seen the executive order yet. We don't know. Again, he's trying to kind of condition the Supreme Court, which is his Supreme Court, really, to rule in his favor for an executive order that would severely limit mail-in voting. I agree with you that I think mail-in ballots and mail-in voting is a way to expand democracy. I think you get more participation for folks who can't take the time off from work, who don't have time to wait in lines, for those who are sick and shut in, for those whose polling places have been closed or moved recently, for all of those folks, not just for our military serving overseas, for all those folks, mail-in balloting keeps the democracy inclusive for them. And I think that's the argument that any legal mind should be making, even at the Supreme Court level, to defend it against this onslaught. Let's pop over to the phone lines real quickly here. We got the good brother Woody from Winfield. Brother Woody, welcome to Evening Words.
12: Hey, man, I'm always glad you're welcoming me because I really appreciate that more than you know.
0: Same, brother. I appreciate the call.
12: When I say that, I'm talking about right now. You know, I went to sleep in the so-called ghetto and woke up in Center City overnight. I'm not so welcome where I already live. What I'm trying to tell you, this whole issue, man, of gentrification is, you want to talk about mental health for long-term residents that have been in their houses with their families' homes, trying to hold on to them?
0: Yeah.
12: With this real estate tax acceleration? Yet. 52% can't read at third grade level. You never got what you were supposed to get out of who you're paying the real estate tax to, which is the schools. Think about this,
0: yeah,
12: Doc.
0: Yeah.
12: There has to be something besides a complaint. You start with the complaint, and then you have to move it on together. Mm. I can see that this is something we need to do something about, and we need to, I guess, focus on this issue of gentrification because it's causing the property tax acceleration to continue to go up. You will not be able to stay where you are. When I come out my door, I don't see any black people.
0: Mm.
12: When I go to sleep at night, I don't hear any black people.
0: Mm.
12: Just imagine, you've been in the same place 30, 40, 50 years, and now it just changed all around you.
0: Mm.
12: And when you walk out, you feel like you're not welcome in your own neighborhood.
0: This
12: is the name I give it, Doc. They wouldn't let you come in their neighborhoods years ago. This is called reverse segregation discrimination.
0: Mm.
12: You're coming in your neighborhood telling you to get out.
0: Mm.
12: That's mental, and it works on your mental issue as it relates to your health with long-term residents. I just wanted to leave you with that, Doc.
0: No, I appreciate that, and appreciate that insight, as always, from Brother Woody. And again, we're talking about this because of the LA Progressive headline about the ongoing and the collateral and aggregate impact of things like gentrification, just the straight up plunder or theft of black land, either through crazy tax schemes or different things like that, the systematic denial of funds to black farmers, federal funds that go to farmers. Black farmers have been denied those things historically. And so, you know, it is the confluence of all these things that continue to exacerbate what they refer to as the wealth gap. The wealth gap is just one of many indicators of white supremacy and American racism here in these United States. So we should not be disabused or confused by that, if you will. But when there's so many fronts to fight on, Brother Woody, you talk about the education front, the gentrification front. We talk about history, all these things. You know, I want folks to not be overwhelmed. I want us here at Evening Words to continue to distill the data and share it out in ways that are palatable and processable for everybody that listens to this program. And for us, that's the work, right? We also know that there are great leaders, activists, and organizers on all of these fronts. And we try to do the work that we can to get those great folks on these airwaves so we can learn more about that important work. But you all will hear Brother Woody often speak about, you know, our educational system just not doing what it's supposed to do, not making good on its promises. Let's pop back to the phone lines. We're going to get Brother Stanley from North Philly. Brother Stanley, it's been too long, good brother.
13: Hey, Doc, I've been trying to meet you for about a week now, but I got blessed today and came through, man. I feel like I'm blessed. And I miss you too, man. I miss you too,
0: bro. We got to get a sit down, bro. We need a sit down before the summer's over. We do.
13: Yeah, I truly miss you, man. Listen, I was calling about the gentrification subject matter.
0: Mm-hmm.
13: There's a book that I read years ago called Buried in the Bitter Waters.
0: Mm.
13: And it talked about the racial cleansing that took place in the early 20s and 30s
0: mm-hmm.
13: and why our ethnic group migrated and went all over the South, I mean the North and stuff.
0: Mm.
13: Now, that was racial cleansing that they talk about in the book. They gave some of our ancestors 24 hours to get out of town.
0: Yep.
13: Right?
0: Yep.
13: Some of them, they, you know, it was so many things that made us leave the natural environment of the country and come up into this concrete jungle we call the city. And we are trapped in these concrete jungles.
0: Mm.
13: And now we have what they call, just think about the terminology that they use.
0: Mm-hmm.
13: At least in the book, in the Buried in the Bitter Waters, they call it racial cleansing.
0: Mm-hmm.
13: Here they're using economic cleansing to get the same thing mm-hmm. as far as removing us from our community. I was born and raised in North Philadelphia, all parts of North Philly. Doc, when I go through sometimes, tears come to my eyes.
0: Mm-hmm.
13: Tears come to my eyes because what they did was so inhumane, and the way they did it, you see, North Philly is done. Only place left is Strawberry Mansion, a couple of places like that.
0: You mean in terms of how they gentrify? Like, they systematically underdeveloped neighborhoods. Like, think about what's happening with Kensington right now. Think about what happened to Northern Liberties. All these different neighborhoods, they systematically underdeveloped them. They don't, no tax incentives, no businesses, no support, and really no good policing. And then these neighborhoods, the values drop. Then the developers come in. They put up all these beautiful places that no one who lives there can afford to live in.
13: Right, listen, I lived about 18 miles all around North Philly, seven different times all around there.
0: Mm-hmm.
13: They they putting houses down there for $450,000. What did that tell you?
0: That's
13: not going to spend $450,000 not knowing that the equity is going to come behind that. Okay? Now, here's another thing that that's not talked about. I'm talking about gentrification. That gentle gives you a pacifiedness about what's taking place. Use a gentle word to use economic racial cleansing. And Doc, here's something that most of us don't recognize. The NTI program, we paid for a part of our gentrification under the blight removal when they tore all that stuff down. Go down Ridge Avenue from Broad Street on up to almost to 29th Street. That place was Doc, don't get me started.
0: Go ahead, bro. I got to go to break anyway, Brother Stanley. But let's talk offline here, brother. I appreciate the call. As always, you're listening to Evening Words on WRD, Progressive Black Talk Media on 900 AM, 96.1 FM, wordradio.com, and the Word Radio app. Watch us on Word TV via Facebook, Twitch, and wordradio.com. Folks, when we come back from this break, we will be speaking with Dr. Carlos Vargas Ramos, professor, author, and expert of Puerto Rican Studies, joining the program to talk with us about the recent Puerto Rico water crisis. That conversation is coming up next on Evening Words.
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2: Here is your current weather forecast for the Philadelphia area. Flood watch posted till 2 o'clock tomorrow afternoon. Severe thunderstorm watch till 8 o'clock this evening. For the rest of this afternoon, shower and storm chances. Some of that rain could be heavy. We've got high temps in the mid-80s. More shower and storm chances tonight. Again, the rain could be heavy at times. Lows in the city in the mid-60s. For tomorrow, shower and storm chances once again. Otherwise, mostly sunny skies with high temps reaching the low 80s. I'm Jason Lee with Philadelphia Weather.
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3: We're picking up a little bit more volume now for the Tuesday drive home. 95 northbound, stop and go Vine Expressway to Allegheny. Southbound 95, so Ridley Park to 320. The westbound Schuylkill, so University to Vine and Sydney to Belmont. Eastbound, so Conchac to Belmont and Montgomery Drive to South. The Vine Expressway eastbound tied up Schuylkill to Broughton. Westbound backed up 95 to the Schuylkill. 42 South Heavy Walt Whippina Creek Road. Liar to tell a total traffic.
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0: 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Studies at City University of New York, Dr. Carlos Vargas Ramos, who's also Professor for African American, Puerto Rican, and Latino Studies at Hunter College, and author and co-editor of Puerto Ricans at the Dawn of the New Millennium. Dr. Vargas Ramos, welcome to Evening Words.
5: So, thank you so very much, Dr. Peterson. It's a pleasure to be here and to share whatever I can with your audience.
0: No, it's great to have you on, Doc. I just first kind of want to pull back and have a media conversation. Mm-hmm. And so I just so happen to have of some very close friends of mine in the Latino and Latinx communities. And so I'm hearing stories about things that are going on in Puerto Rico, but I'm not seeing these things being reported on national news media, much less local news media. I do want to talk about the water crisis and kind of what's going on in Puerto Rico. But first, can you tell us a little bit about why is coverage of Puerto Rico treated almost as if you're covering a foreign country, right? Like, and this is no disrespect to Haiti, but I expect that we're not going to get good coverage of what's going on in Haiti, right? I expect that we're not going to get good coverage of what's going on in Ghana, right? But for Puerto Rico, I have a different expectation. Obviously, I'm wrong in that expectation. But talk a little bit about why we don't get accurate reporting and appropriate news coverage of what's going on in Puerto Rico, unless we're going to the experts like yourself or to Central or to different, the people who are really committed to reporting on these things.
5: Yeah. It is essentially, and that's a great question, it is essentially because, Puerto Rico is out of mind when it is out of sight. Mm. And what tends to grab the attention of places like Puerto Rico, a natural disaster, for instance, when there was an attack against Venezuela and they were using Puerto Rico as a launching pad for airplanes and other military personnel and material, that is when, there is some attention on Puerto Rico. But the American public, the American media doesn't pay attention to Puerto Rico, because then you have to start getting into the issues of politics, such as why does Puerto Rico remain a colony of the United States, 100 years hence, mm-hmm. right? And those are intractable problems because, number one, it's not a pressing issue in the Congress of the United States. It's not a pressing issue for the political parties in the United States. And because people in the United States tend not to pay attention beyond their immediate surroundings, mm-hmm. Puerto Rico doesn't register as a problem.
0: Mm-hmm. Dr. Vargas Ramos, why is Puerto Rico still a colony of the United States?
5: Because the Congress of the United States has decided that it wants Puerto Rico to remain a colony, considering that Congress has sovereignty, oversight, authority.
0: You wouldn't know it from this Congress. You wouldn't know it from this current Congress, but yes, they do. Yes.
5: They do. Well, they choose to relinquish that authority mm-hmm. to the executive branch, mm-hmm. right? Mm-hmm. And that is part, of what has happened in regards to Puerto Rico. The Congress of the United States tends to delegate mm-hmm. a lot of their responsibility to other entities, to other branches of government, whether it is the courts or the executive. Mm-hmm. We also need to recognize that even though there has been a strong petition from the people of Puerto Rico to end territorial status of Puerto Rico, the Congress of the United States has not acted on it.
0: Mm-hmm. Dr. Vargas, can you help us understand the nuances of this particular debate, which is probably more internal to Puerto Rico than most of our listeners mm-hmm. understand, is that there are some folks who say, hey, we want statehood for Puerto Rico, but there are also some folks who want nationhood for Puerto Rico. Help us understand that debate from your perspective. And do you have a side in that discussion?
5: I understand the debate from multiple sides, right? And even though I may have a position in regards to the status of Puerto Rico, I find it that it's better for me just to present the facts as well as I can present them so people can make their own minds, mm-hmm, right? Mm-hmm. So right now, there was a recent poll conducted in Puerto Rico that showed that 18% of the public opinion favor independence. About 35% favored the current status, you know, the territorial status, and about 32% favor joining the United States as a state on equal standing with other states, right? And there is a great, there is an increasing number of people in Puerto Rico who have decided not to choose just because they find the debate so sterile, just because it is, the status issue is the leitmotif of Puerto Rican politics, right? And it is what political parties use for their own electoral advantage every 4 years to present themselves to the electorate. So it's almost like every election tends to be a plebiscite on the status issue as opposed to a quote-unquote regular election every 4 years.
0: So let's talk about this water crisis. Give us an update. First of all, maybe give us some sense of how we got here, and then hopefully give us a little bit of update about it, and maybe if there are ways for people to help and support right now, we want to identify those as well.
5: The problem boils down to a lack of infrastructural investment in Puerto Rico. And we, even though we may be focusing on the water crisis, it is a lack of investment into the infrastructure of Puerto Rico.
0: It's electric, it's utilities, it's water. Yes, go ahead.
5: All of that, What happens, mind you, we are paying attention now to the water crisis because it affects, you know, most of the island, right? What we must keep in mind is that water is not independent of electricity. You have to understand that Puerto Rico is 60% mountainous. Most of Puerto Rico is mountains, right? So what happens? When the power goes out, so do the pumps that bring waters from the either the shallows or if they are in the mountains, to further up on the mountains, right? So that's number one. So whenever every time that there is a power outage, water stops 2-4 hours later, right? And it takes a while for it to come back once the pumps start running again, number one. Number two, there are many reservoirs in Puerto Rico that are silted out. So the capacity for the existing water reservoirs has been halved over the past 40, 50 years because there has not been regular maintenance to dredge and maintain or increase the capacity of those reservoirs.
0: Infrastructure, once again.
5: Exactly, because infrastructure is, number one, very expensive. Number two, it's not sexy, right? So, you know, but it is a clear, it's a clear public health concern. We have in this country, we have in other countries, freshwater supply and sewers because of the public health implications of not having fresh water and sewers. When we didn't have them, we had terrible epidemics, typhus, cholera, other terrible diseases that killed thousands and thousands of people, right? So we must have it. It's not just the convenience of opening the faucet and being able to draw water out of that faucet. It's about maintaining the health of the population at large.
0: Dr. Carlos Vargas, unfortunately, we are out of time, but we definitely want to have you back on. We our listeners, obviously, we're in the city of Philadelphia, so we want to serve the full population. But it's just stunning to me that that we're not getting proper coverage of this crisis. But we appreciate you, your expertise, and you taking time out of your busy schedule to join us here on Evening Words. We're going to have you back, sir. I promise you that.
5: You're most welcome. Thank you very much. Gracias.
0: Thank you. Dr. Carlos Vargas Ramos is Director of Public Policy at the Center for Puerto Rican Studies at City University of New York, Professor of African American, Puerto Rican, and Latino Studies at Hunter College, and author and co-editor of Puerto Ricans at the Dawn of the New Millennium. 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That conversation is coming up next on Evening Words.

0: 7 p.m. in the Durham Music Center. 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
12: 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Ms. Payne is the communications strategist leaders call when the narrative matters, the brand is at stake, and the moment demands clarity, courage, and impact. For more than three decades, Ms. Payne has advised CEOs, boards, and emerging leaders across entertainment, elected offices, faith-based nonprofits, manufacturing, financial services, and some of the nation's most storied HBCUs, guiding the work that moves markets, shifts culture, and defines what comes next. Here to talk about how small business owners and entrepreneurs can strategically communicate with their primary and potential customers, I'm going to welcome for this month's Ready, Set, Grow segment, Rochelle Payne. Rochelle, welcome to Evening Words.
13: Oh, I'm so glad to be with you this evening. Thank you for the invitation.
12: It's great to have you. Great to meet you here. Your work is legendary. It speaks for itself. Congrats on the inaugural post as VP at Hampton, a university close to my heart, even though I'm not an alum. I love Hampton University. I have family who went there and lots of great colleagues there. So great to see you. And I do have some HBCU questions for you, but let's talk business stuff first.
13: Okay.
12: You know, everyone here in Philadelphia is still focused on the kind of massive surge of tourists and visitors in 2026, even though we're a little bit past that zenith now that the semi-quincentennial's done, Major League Baseball All-Star's done, all the different big things FIFA's done. But I think for the real test for small business folks and for brands in this marketplace is the after and the longevity. How do you sustain it? How do you make the most of it? And so how do you think business owners should start to kind of like think about how they frame themselves in the immediate aftermath of such a rush of attention to their businesses and to their brands?
13: Sure. So first of all, there's been a lot of excitement in my home state of Pennsylvania, mm-hmm. In my former stomping grounds, Philadelphia. Mm-hmm. It has been magnetic, and it has been palpable, even if you weren't in the 215 or 484, as it was my case. So bravo to the people, the partners, the teams that made Philadelphia, put you guys on the map. Mm-hmm. It's tantamount to when you think about the Olympics. You know, the Olympics is such a big behemoth of an event that the only way that you can entice engagement and sustain engagement is as any big thing as you break it down into its smaller parts. Mm-hmm. And so let's just establish that, you know, there's no silver bullet. What happens or what's effective for professional services may not be effective for, you know, a brick and mortar business, mm-hmm. may not be effective for an influencer that's, you know, traditionally or consistently online. Mm-hmm. But there are some things that you can think through. Back in the day, it used to be, you just communicating, you know, your products, services, benefits, and features. Mm-hmm. And that was considered like B2C. You know, if you're familiar with the terminology business to consumer. Yeah. And then it's evolved into what's called H2H. And it's human to human. And if you haven't, as a business owner, established your persona around why you should engage, then that's where you should start. You know, I think a lot of the energy in the last couple of months has been around, what can I deliver, right? And so now you have to really think about, well, who are we and how did what we deliver change your customer's experience with the brand, with their problem? You know, there's an old joke that said, you know, you're not going, you have a picture to hang, and, you know, you're not going, you know, to the hardware store for a nail, you know, you're trying to get your picture hung. And so, you know, you're not really looking for the service, you're looking for the feeling of completion or integration or satisfaction. So you have to figure that out first if you haven't already done so. And if you have, then you just dig into it. You know, a lot of

0: partners. You know, and if you're just starting out, then, you know, you're just really putting out the information that, you know, you are part of the event. So you're building credibility, you're reinforcing credibility. So those are just a couple of ways that you can sustain that kind of attention and engagement after there's been so much, you know, it's a lot of noise, and you got to really allow for some of that to die down, celebrate the win, take a nap.
1: catch your breath
0: and then, you know, then you execute. Let's stay connected. It's sort of like your friendships. You know after you guys came back from a great, you know, girls weekend in Punta Cana, you know, you're not trying to, you know, flood them with a bunch of photos and reels and, you know, things like that. Everybody's kind of like, okay, let me take a break. You know, take a break. And then you start picking those things, you know, you
1: the pick highlights. Those things. Yes,
0: that's curated. Right. That's right. That's right.
1: No, I love this. I want you to talk a little bit more about this, because I feel like the human to human piece is like central to the conversation, obviously central to your work. I bought some products from one of the small businesses. We talked to so many small black-owned businesses here in Philadelphia. A small business here in Philadelphia called Feng Shui. And after it took a little while for the products to arrive, but after they arrived, the proprietor of the business sent a thank you out, and I thought it was like a normal thank you email. It was a video of the person saying, "Hey, thank you for buying," and that like changed the game. I'm going to buy more products from that vendor, but no one else is doing things like that. What are some of the other communication strategies that operate on that H2H level that more entrepreneurs need to be embracing in this very AI moment?
0: Sure. One of the things that has been very successful and actually touched me, you know, with one of the brands that I engage with, is, if you understand your sales funnel, which you should, every business owner should understand, you know, the cost to capture a customer as much as it is to keep that customer. So if you understand your sales funnel, how long it takes for somebody to order your product, click on your site, you know, buy, whatever it is that you're offering, then what you really should be doing is looking at your customer history. You should be looking at the names that pop up often. And then actually I'd make a phone call to them. And I would say, hey, you know, I notice you've ordered this thing 3, 4, 5 times, or you've been to the restaurant a couple of times through Open Table or whatever your reservation system is. And I'd give them a call and say, you know, really want to understand what made you come back again. You know, what made you fill in the blank? You know, it just depends on what your end game is. That says a lot. Another option is, if you have the mechanism where you are being reviewed by Yelp, or, you know, some other,
1: or Amazon or something like that.
0: That's right. That's right. Invite them to place a review or post a review, get it verified, and then send them a little gift certificate. It could be equivalent to just a little bit more than the sales tax. So you're kind of, you know, and then you write it off as a marketing expense. You know, give them a $10 gift certificate or a free drink when they come back in. Those kinds of things. You know, I'm the queen of coupons. I'll keep a coupon, a loyalty card. I love getting little punches. You know, something like that. Those small things, when you feel seen, then you're likely to come back. You know, the reason people go to Nordstrom is because they get the experience. Reason they go to King of Prussia is because when they go into a store and they are offered water or a glass of wine or a glass of champagne, it's the experience that you're going for. You're exchanging your hard-earned dollars, you know, for an experience and a product and a service. But the whole experience makes you feel like it was worth the blood, sweat, and tears to give you that dollar, right? So you want to give that back. And those are just some small ways that you can make people feel seen.
1: Yeah, that's incredible. Rochelle, can you talk more about the review piece? Because I've had vendors and family members who have businesses like intense about, say, leave a review. You got to leave a review on Amazon. You got to leave a review on Yelp. My wife and I traveled overseas a couple weeks back, and the Airbnb person made a mistake on our booking. He was so intent on making sure we didn't leave a negative review, one negative review on his Airbnb thing, that he came to the place. He paid cash for the differential. Like, why is even one review? Like, it seems like that's a really big thing. The review processes around our online platforms. When it comes to, talk to us a little bit more about why that's such an intense and important piece of small businesses, especially.

0: Sure. Sometimes I like to answer questions with an analogy. And the first thing that pops up is, it's sort of like if you're dating and you're saying the guy is great. I'm not going to really believe the guy that I'm great, that he's great. I'm going to believe the person introduced me to him, or the person that's in his first, sphere of familiarity. I'm going to believe the third party endorsement, which is the fundamental element of public relations. I can place an ad and I can say how great my story is, or how great my product is, or how great my store is. But when you're actually looking at a review and somebody says, "Oh, I felt like, just walked into a beautiful experience. It smelled great, and somebody greeted me," and that's different than me placing an ad in a particular location 7 times to convince you that I'm great. I would really believe the review. And if you kind of parallel it to SEO, SEO ranking, when you go on Google and you say, "Find
1: That's
0: me a,"
1: search engine optimization. We got to break down all acronyms here. Search engine optimization. Go ahead, Rochelle.
0: Yes. And you go into Google and you say, "Find restaurants that serve yak that are great, near me," then your reviews help to push that. That's all data that pushes your pushes your entity or your organization, your store, your product in the top of the search engine results. 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Everything is aggregated, everything is shared. And many times what's really important for business owners is they offer that opportunity to make it right. Because when reviews, when experiences don't go as well, those are typically the reviews that get posted, right? People usually want to blast. I mean, that's just the kind of culture we're in, and age and generation that we're in, that people want to blast you before they actually give you the courtesy of saying, "Hey, this experience didn't work out. I'm great at, making phone calls." I actually had an experience years ago when at the old Lord and Taylor, and I didn't have a great experience, and actually went to the lady and we, talked about it, and we've been friends for the last
1: Oh, that's
0: 15 years.
1: amazing. That's
0: So
1: amazing.
0: it's I didn't go online and blast her. I said, "I didn't really think that this was the best way to handle it." Maybe because I'm in PR, I'm always looking for the best way for everyone to win. But when you have that opportunity to place a review first, and it doesn't go well, talk to the proprietor. Then make sure that you do it, because it helps them to measure their effectiveness, but also helps them to gather aggregate data that will increase their chances for their search engine results to be higher. There are entities that will help you do that. Organic is always better, because then you feel the authenticity of the brand. Then if you are scaling to a point where, you might be in this, ideal line crisis, so you deal in high volatile situations, and you might need an entity to assist with that to help push forward the positive about the brand. But by and large, people want to engage, and like I said before, feel seen. Reviews will help you feel seen, and will also help the customer feel seen, because then you can actually develop programs and services to reflect what they're saying. If you feel like if the reviews are saying that it takes too long for something to happen, then you actually have a you workshop it with your people and say, "This is what the reviews are saying." So it has such, many tentacles of benefits that that really are not largely tapped into.
1: Thorough explanation. I appreciate that. So HBCUs have been in the news of late, and I don't want to start any HBCU wars, but I wonder what your thoughts are as somebody who's got to operate as an executive in this kind of public space and discourse around HBCUs, about the president of Tuskegee coming out very publicly about wanting to create a more professional environment on campus, and banning certain things like do-rags, bonnets in classes. I think what gets lost in this is that they also want to ban phones in classes, which I 100% support. It's harder for me to get behind policing how people dress, but how do you feel about that? What does that look like to you as a brand professional when Tuskegee is so out front about saying, "Hey, we're doing this. It's public. The people are writing about it. It's all over social." I don't know if you have a side in this debate, but what are your thoughts on it as an expert in terms of marketing and branding, the kind of discourse around that particular headline?
0: Sure. A couple of things come to mind. You know, there are pillars that brands want to stand for. Mm-hmm. And they organize content to support what they believe is right. I mean, HBCUs, you know, since 1800s, 157, 58, 160 years, you know, our history is born out of elevating our quality of life, right? Mm-hmm. And so think about what all that means. All that means is single-sex dorms. You're not going to be, many of us weren't, in opposite-sex
1: dorms. That's right.
0: In opposite-sex dorms.
1: That's right.
0: After hours, you know, because there's a certain air of civility, propriety, decorum, you know, all the things that are hallmarks of elevating your quality of life, mm-hmm, right? So, mm-hmm. you know, you're thinking, it, and it doesn't matter whether you're a Booker T. Washington, you know, esque fan or whether you're a WB Du Bois, it's all about improving it. They just differed in how they did it. Mm-hmm. So I don't fault a reaffirmation of a code of conduct mm-hmm. to include how you engage with each other and how you represent yourself. Mm-hmm. Particularly because if I came on this show with a bikini on, you probably wouldn't want to see it, but it wouldn't be appropriate, right? And so when you think about there's a time and place for everything, I understand what they're trying to say. Hmm. This generation and every generation before have pushed the envelope. You know, mm-hmm. you think about how in the 70s, and I was born in the 60s, I'm 70s baby. I remember that you had to have a ruler to make sure that your miniskirt was long enough,
1: facts.
0: Mm-hmm. right? Mm-hmm. That you had certain guidelines even then. Mm-hmm. And believe it or not, those people are the ones that are in office now. Right. So, right. you know, when you right. think about the full circle way that life is, mm-hmm. it's really a reaffirmation of what we believe is really important, mm-hmm. Or what we should believe is really important. When you think about the educational system is designed to be a reflection of what we as a people think is important for our children to know and be able to equip them to be successful later. Mm-hmm. So this is a group project, if mm-hmm. you will, mm-hmm. that Tuskegee just happens to be coming in out in front of in light of some of the things that our sister schools are dealing with in yeah. terms of enrollment. Yeah. So, you know, you have a lot of forces at play. Mm-hmm. You know, you have, you know, a commitment to excellence. You have, you know, a reflection of your standards. Mm-hmm. But you also have, you know, competition, mm-hmm. Mm-hmm. right? You have competition mm-hmm. For applications and for students and for press.
1: Yeah. Speaking of that competition, and Rochelle, we're out of time, but I really just want to get this last question. I know we gotta have you back, Rochelle. We gotta have you back.
0: Absolutely,
1: because
0: absolutely.
1: Our audience loves HBCUs, and we talk a lot about HBCUs. I work at Dell State, so we talk a lot about HBCUs on this campus. So, Rochelle, there's been a lot of news out that enrollments in HBCUs have been going up, right? And I'm not casting aspersions against any of the reporters reporting on this, but there's a specific talking point that is tying the increase in enrollments to HBCUs to the deconstruction of affirmative action by this Supreme Court. Now, while that accounts probably for a small part of it, that does not account for the ways in which enrollments have been growing in HBCUs over the last decade or so. From a branding and communication standpoint, how would you make that intervention to say, hey, we're not just getting more enrollments because they destroyed affirmative action. There are other reasons. We're more affordable than other schools. There are a lot of black students who were interested in a certain form of black cultural expression. Like, there are other factors why more black students are choosing HBCUs, but it's not being reported on in the media. It's always being kind of pegged to the deconstruction of affirmative action by the Supreme Court. As a brand expert, how would you make an intervention in those stories that are being told?
0: Well, you know, sometimes it's a little easier and more advantageous to ride the wave, but you add your own, you know, you sprinkle, you know, a little bit. Mm-hmm. And the one thing that we did probably last semester, towards the end of last year, when we reported that our numbers went up, what I did is in the narrative created a recipe. And what's missing in the DEI conversation is that one little letter that some people have caught on to, and that's B. Mm. Diversity, equity, inclusion, and belonging. Mm-hmm. And so zeroed in on that, you know, in my writers, we zeroed in on that and said, we have a blueprint for belonging that recognizes that top talent is Black talent, and this is how the HBCU experience will help to pull that out and put them on the platform. And then give them, you know, the things that they need to be successful. So it's really not about intervening and trying to shift a really strong tide, because that's been going on for years. You know, the debate about the efficacy of DEI. What you do is you try and find the nuance of the conversation where you can actually bring back the substance of the discussion. And really, it's a matter of belonging. People go and be part of organizations and institutions and want to feel like they belong.
1: Yep.
0: Just like you go to Nordstrom to feel like you belong in that environment. You want the hallmarks and the triggers and the flags to say, oh yeah, I belong here. This feels very comfortable. So we focused on that, and it was very successful in terms of influencing the conversation around what really matters. You know, sometimes we get caught up in defending when we actually need to use that momentum to actually amplify. You know, part of public relations is amplification of the pillars that you call, you know, hills that you'll die on that are differentiators for your brand.
1: Rochelle Payne, the inaugural Vice President for Strategic Communications and Marketing at Hampton University. Rochelle, thank you so much for coming on the program. I hope you'll come back
0: and
1: talk to us more about the great work that you're doing at HU. We really, really appreciate
0: it. Absolutely. Thank you so much.
1: Yep, thank you. 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Folks, when we come back from this break, we're going to do our Tuesday teaching with Dr. Kelly Harris, Senior Staff Director and Lecturer at the Center for Africana Studies at the University of Pennsylvania. Can't wait for this conversation. It's coming up next on Evening Words.
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3: Here is your current weather forecast for the Philadelphia area. Flood watch posted till 2 o'clock tomorrow afternoon. Severe thunderstorm watch till 8 o'clock this evening. For the rest of this afternoon, shower and storm chances. Some of that rain could be heavy. We've got high temps in the mid-80s. More shower and storm chances tonight. Again, the rain could be heavy at times. Lows in the city in the mid-60s. For tomorrow, shower and storm chances once again. Otherwise, mostly sunny skies with high temps reaching the low 80s. I'm Jason Lee with Philadelphia Weather.
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4: Heads up, we've got jam traffic on 42 southbound for the Walt Whitman. Down to approaching 55 where there's an accident on the shoulder attracting some attention. 95 northbound stopping from the Vine Expressway to Allegheny. Southbound Saw Ridley Park to the Blue Route. A Blue Route northbound slow 95 past McDade and Schuylkill up to the Turnpike. Eastbound Schuylkill slow Blue Route to Belmont and Spring Garden to South. A westbound generally slow University to Girard. Liar to tell a total traffic.
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1: 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Dr. Harris has extensive experience in building and rebuilding Africana Studies programs, including working as an Associate Professor of African American Studies at Chicago State University, and as the Director of Africana Studies at Seton Hall University. He remains an active researcher for topics at the intersection of African politics, globalization, and neoliberal development, and has an emerging interest in 19th century black social sciences. Joining us here for the Tuesday teach-in to talk about his coursework at UPenn, as well as the future of Africana Studies in higher education, and much, much more. I'm happy to welcome to the program Dr. Kelly Harris. Dr. Harris, welcome to Evening Words.
12: Thank you. Thank you for having me. I appreciate it.
1: It's great to have you on. You know, I saw you at a Dunde. This is a story. This is a story for so many things. I saw you at a Dunde, and then was like, hey, I would love to have you on the program. So I'm glad we made some time to get you on here. This summer, Dr. Harris, talk to us a little bit more about your research. And by the way, I want to know who your favorite 19th century black social scientist is. But talk a little bit about your research, so our listeners can get an understanding of the kind of work you do outside of the classroom.
12: Well, you know, it's interesting. So I'll start at the end now, since we were just talking about HBCUs. Mm-hmm. And I'm a proud graduate of Clark Atlanta University in terms of my doctorate in political science. And my daughter's an HU graduate. So Howard University.
1: The other HU. Okay, got it.
12: The other HU.
1: Yes.
12: The other HU. And her and her friends would say the real HU. And I'm sure Hampton, they would say the real
1: same.
12: HU.
1: I'm not getting, that's what I was saying. I'm not getting involved in the HBCU wars, bro. Yeah. Not me.
12: Yeah, that's right. Yeah. So At Clark Atlanta, my doctorate is in political science. Mm-hmm. Now, here's what's interesting. There are two HBCUs that offer PhDs in political science. Mm-hmm. And that's Clark Atlanta University and Howard University.
1: Wow.
12: And Clark Atlanta started when it was Atlanta University. Mm-hmm. And it was started by Mac Jones, whose son is Bomani Jones. I don't know if sports, you know,
1: Bomani Jones. I love Bomani Jones. I know Bomani Jones. He was here at BMEC. I don't know if you were at BMEC last November, but Bomani Jones did one of the big panels for the Black Male Educators
12: Convening. Yeah, and we brought him to Penn. And when I was at Chicago State, I brought him down there. Mm-hmm. And I remember Bomani, he was an undergraduate when I was a doctoral student.
1: Wow.
12: At Clark Atlanta. And his sister, of course, is Tayari Jones.
1: Right.
12: The author. Yeah. So that's an
1: incredible author. What a family. Yeah.
12: What a family. But Matt, coming into, you know, political science department there, he was standing in a tradition of political scientists at Atlanta University doing work that was focused on the black community and really different from what was happening in white American political science. Mm-hmm. And it really came back, you know, Du Bois was not a political scientist, but he started that social science. He was a very integral in that social science tradition at
1: Some say the father of American sociology.
12: That's right. Alden Morris, his great book on Du Bois really wrestles with that and really shows what the contribution Du Bois made. Mm-hmm. But even when we go back and connecting it to your earlier question about my favorite 19th century social science scientist, you know, it's interesting because Du Bois, In his book, his Souls of Black Folk, he has a chapter on Alexander Crummell.
1: Mm-hmm. Mm-hmm.
12: And Alexander Crummell was a brilliant, you know, which many people don't talk about anymore, but he was a brilliant scholar, brilliant activist, brilliant leader during that time. Mm-hmm. But he was peers with Frederick Douglass, Edward Milwaukee Blyden. But there's another name that was lost to history. I just did an article on him a few years ago, James McCune Smith, who was a social scientist, came up out of New York. They all went to that African free school together. Mm-hmm. And Frederick Douglass, in his second autobiography, mm-hmm. James McCune Smith was the one that introduces it. Wow. And Frederick Douglass says about him, he says he's the most brilliant of all of us in the 19th century. And James McCune Smith and others were pushing, and this is years before, this is before Du Bois was even born.
1: Right.
12: They're pushing for black scholars to really do empirical research and to engage the social science at that time. Mm-hmm. Because as you well know, and I'm sure your audience well knows, that social science that was coming out in America was clearly positioning us as inferior beings, and justifying enslavement and so on and so forth.
1: Mm-hmm, mm-hmm. No. Thank you for that. That's a good. So I heard Du Bois. I heard Alexander Cromwell, and I'm assuming James McCune Smith is the winner of your favorite 19th century black social scientist.
12: I don't know, because you know what? Because you know what? Because if I had to say, it might be Ida B. Wells.
1: Mine would probably be Ida B. Wells. Yes. Yeah.
12: Yeah. Wow. People talk about it in terms of her journalism, but she was also a social scientist.
1: Yes, she was.
12: Right. In terms of the her research on lynching, which was groundbreaking and transformative. Mm-hmm. Then we could also go to Anna Julia Cooper.
1: Wow. Yeah.
12: Brilliant in her own right.
1: Yeah.
12: And I think so for me, it's very interesting that tradition that we have to get back to and understanding that tradition. Because I think sometimes what you see, even in day and African studies and other fields, we are so focused on contemporary issues and things that we forget the forebearers, and we don't really study and interrogate their work in the way that we should. Mm-hmm. And we have to recognize that we stand on their work, and their work is still useful. Not only understanding that time period, but it could give us some insights into today as well.
1: Yeah, no, that's absolutely amazing. Thank you for that, Dr. Harris. I want to talk a little bit about your teaching, but let's talk Africana studies broadly construed a little bit. You've developed and built and rebuilt and moved around in different Africana studies programs and departments, from Chicago to New Jersey to now Philadelphia. Talk about how you see the field right now. Obviously, it's a field that's been under attack at the federal level, really, for the last couple of years. But it's always been a field that needs people to defend it. It needs people to remind us of the value of it. In your journeys through different institutional iterations of Africana studies, give us kind of your sense of the field right now in 2026.
12: Oh, wow, that's an excellent question. So as you write, the field is always under attack, and it's from the beginning. But one thing I emphasize, and I emphasize this to students all the time, Africana studies transform higher education. And people need to really understand that and respect that. And I think Africana studies doesn't get the respect it due. Mm-hmm. Because before Africana studies, it kind of paved the way for women's studies and other ethnic studies programs. You don't have Latino studies. You don't have women's studies. You don't have LGBTQIA studies that you have now. Mm-hmm. Even Jewish studies. So Africana studies really pioneered that and opened up.
1: Everything for ethnic studies. It was the template.
12: Absolutely. It was the template. And not only that, so for me, what's been important, and it's important for me even as I'm at Penn, because my main function is as an administrator, but I also teach. Mm-hmm. But my main role is as an administrator. Mm-hmm. But for me, it's very important to connect us to the community, because without the community, there is no African studies. Mm. So for me, so like on every Friday now, I teach in the prison. I teach at SCI Phoenix.
1: Wow.
12: And you would appreciate this, because, you know, we're from the same generation. Mm-hmm. So I'm doing a class at the prison now, and it's a class we're using the book, Black Men Obsolete, Single, and Dangerous.
1: I'm going to talk about it in a minute, but yes, Baba Madhubuti is that guy. He is. Yes.
12: That's right. That's right. And he'll be coming and talk to the brothers behind the wall. Mm-hmm. So for me, when I look at Africana studies, and every place I've gone, in Chicago State, really gave me great access, because Chicago State was so community oriented in terms of what we were doing. So we were doing work with Chairman Fred Hampton out of Chicago State. We were doing work with Haki out of Chicago State,
1: right.
12: Reverend Jeremiah Wright out of Chicago State, Minister Farrakhan out of Chicago State. Mm. So it was Reverend Jackson, all of them, right? So it created a very rich environment. And there was no, but I think at other institutions, sometimes that kind of connection may be frowned upon,
1: mm-hmm.
12: And people see it as non-academic. And I think folks
1: or too still, radical, I mean, or think, too radical, Dr. Harris.
12: Oh, absolutely.
1: That political pedigree absolutely. You listen out there is pretty radical for a place like UPenn. And UPenn's my alma mater.
12: Absolutely, no mm-hmm. question. Mm-hmm. But you know what's interesting? When I went to Seton Hall, the first person I brought was Chairman Fred,
1: mm.
12: and they didn't frown on it. And I told my colleague, I said, "Oh, they must not know who he is."
1: Mm-hmm.
12: But, mm-hmm. but it went cool. But when I tried to bring Reverend Wright, there was a black pastor from the community who was connected to people at Seton Hall who cautioned them and said they shouldn't let me bring.
1: Wow.
12: A black pastor.
1: Wow.
12: Right. So, wow. So that tells you some of the challenges that we have. Mm. And UPenn has a very checkered history with the community.
1: Mm-hmm.
12: It doesn't have a strong, you know, reputation in the community for obvious reasons, for good reasons.
1: Mm-hmm.
12: So one of the things that I'm trying to do in my role is try to reconnect it a little bit, because for me it's very important. And UPenn Africana Studies program, it focuses on global black studies.
1: Mm-hmm.
12: So you have a lot of folk there. And I'm from Philly, mm-hmm. right? So I'm from Philly.
1: Mm-hmm. You buried the lead, Dr. Harris. You buried the lead.
12: Yeah.
1: Okay.
12: Yeah, I'm from Philly. I'm from Philly. Proud graduate of Germantown High School.
1: All right. So, give it up. Give it up for Dr. Harris. I didn't know he's a Philadelphian. I know he's a Philadelphian now. I didn't know you were a Philadelphian from the beginning, bro. That's awesome.
12: Yeah. So, Penn is the, you know, global black studies, has some dynamic scholars at Penn. But, you know, to be honest, the focus of people faculty at Penn is the publishing course.
1: Yeah.
12: Right?
1: Yeah.
12: Research and the publish. And I think sometimes when we do that, the focus on the community or connection to the community gets a little lost. We're doing some work with that.
1: So, Dr. Harris, we got to take a break, and I want to come back and talk about the Black Men Obsolete, Single, Dangerous a course that we mentioned here. A couple things before we go to break. One, consider me one of your partners in two things. One, in the work you're doing at the Community Interface for Penn. I am a Penn alum, and I love the institution, and I'm happy to support the work you're doing on that front. And then two, I got books. I got books for your class with our friends and colleagues on the inside. I got books for you to give to your students in that class. So I want to make sure I'm able to drop some of that off for you to bring to them when you all do. So the two things I want to do, just support you in that work at that UPenn West Philly so-called University City Interface, and also
12: it's West Philly. It's always going to be West Philly.
1: And you don't know this, but we do a lot of work here on Evening Words with those who've been exonerated, with those who are trying to get reacclimated, and we want to continue that work by supporting the class. But we got to take a quick break here. 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I'm speaking with Dr. Kelly Harris, who is a senior, who's the senior staff director and lecturer at the Center for Africana Studies at the University of Pennsylvania. We'll have more of this conversation for our Tuesday teach-in right after this commercial break.
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3: Here is your current weather forecast for the Philadelphia area. Flood watch posted till 2 o'clock tomorrow afternoon. Severe thunderstorm watch till 8 o'clock this evening. For the rest of this afternoon, shower and storm chances. Some of that rain could be heavy. We've got high temps in the mid-80s. More shower and storm chances tonight. Again, the rain could be heavy at times. Lows in the city in the mid-60s. For tomorrow, shower and storm chances once again. Otherwise, mostly sunny skies with high temps reaching the low 80s. I'm Jason Lee with Philadelphia Weather.
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4: We've got stop and go traffic on 42 southbound from the Walt Whitman down past Creek Road. Earlier accident was on the shoulder, cleared and gone now. And delays on 95 northbound from the Vine Expressway to Bridge Street, a southbound a little bit so Vine Expressway to Penn's Landing and Ridley Park to 320, a Blue Route northbound, so 95 past McDade, eastbound Schuylkill, so Blue Route to Belmont and approaching Spring Garden to south, a westbound so University to Vine, Lara Totella, total traffic.
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1: 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Dr. Harris is a senior staff director and lecturer at the Center for Africana Studies at the University of Pennsylvania. Dr. Harris, welcome back to the program. Of course, I was very, very excited to see your course, which is called, is based on Hakeem Madhubuti's Black Men Obsolete, Single, Dangerous, The African-American Family in Transition, and you have Professor Madhubuti coming to speak. Talk to us about this class, and do you commute to SCI Phoenix? Like, how does this all work, and how did you get it set up?
12: Oh, yeah, it's so I've been working on teaching classes at SCI Phoenix for 2 years now.
1: Mm-hmm.
12: So I just drive. It's a Friday class, and we go there. We're in there for 3 hours.
1: Mm-hmm.
12: It really is the joy of my life. Mm-hmm. in many ways. Unfortunately,
1: how smart and attentive your students are at SCI Phoenix.
12: Well, these brothers are well read. I've been on the podcast there, and the brother be having people come through there on their podcast. They're doing some excellent work there.
1: Mm-hmm.
12: One of my good friends from undergrad. I went to Temple University. African American Studies at Temple.
1: Wow. Wait, you study with Asante? And you got Madhubuti coming to your class, bro.
12: I went to Temple.
1: Okay.
12: African American Studies. But Dr. Asante really wasn't teaching undergrads like that.
1: Right.
12: It was some amazing people came through there. Eddie Glaude was there before I was. Greg Carr was there.
1: Amazing.
12: Brother John King who came on a podcast there at SCI Phoenix. Mm-hmm. Interesting. This is what's interesting. Mm-hmm. So right now, one of my roles is also to serve as an editor for Third World Press. So one of the books we just got.
1: Third World Press is the press founded by Hakeem Adabudi. It's a legendary black press. Right. Yes, go ahead, bro. Yes.
12: That's right.
1: Yes.
12: So one of the books we got published was Black, Not Historically Black, by a brother who is at Clark and who used to be a former HBCU president. So that's just for folk who want to deal with HBCUs and Dr. Joseph Jones. Mm-hmm. But the other book that we're working on right now is by John King, born and bred Philadelphia. Went to Temple with me, but his book is called The Breeding of Contempt. Mm. And his book, his father did over 50 years at Greaterford / Phoenix. Mm. And it's about the mass, murders in Washington, D.C. at Kareem Abdul-Jabbar's house in the early 1970s.
1: Wow.
12: And the black Muslims and the black mafia was involved here in Philadelphia. So it's very interesting work. Mm. But I say that to say this. He was on the program and the podcast there, but the brothers, when you're talking to them, they know all this history. Mm-hmm. They understand the history. Mm-hmm. They're very critical thinkers. Mm-hmm. They're very well read, as you can imagine. Mm-hmm. They're hungry for information, but they also, many of them are really honest about why they're in there, the contradictions that they may have to wrestle with while they're in there and before they got there and how they got there. Mm-hmm. And of course, we got people who are there who shouldn't be there, who are just political prisoners, in other words. So it's a very rich and rewarding experience.
1: Amazing. How many students in this class?
12: This class is 20 students.
1: Okay.
12: In the class I had, the last class I had, it was about 25, and the class before that is like 50. Depends on the space sometimes.
1: Okay. No, I'm just trying to think of how many books I need to get for the class they're coming to talk a little bit about.
12: Oh, they're gonna love that.
1: Oh yeah, bro. If I must, I hate to bet against my bandwidth, but if I could figure it out, bro, I would love to come up with you. Come there with you one Friday, just to sit in on the class. But I already
12: absolutely 100%.
1: Terry Tillman's gonna connect us on email, and we're gonna go from there.
12: Let me say this real quick.
1: Yes.
12: I see a comment from Joseph Simmons. Walter Lomax helped Haki. He's absolutely right.
1: Yeah.
12: So Haki. Dr. Walter Lomax hooked Haki up when Haki needed some. When Third World Press was underwater, Walter Lomax said, "How much you need? What can I do?" It was there for him.
1: Bro, we've had Baba Madabudi on this show, giving us that whole story where Third World Press was like, "Bro, we might have to shut out the lights," and Dr. Right. Walter Lomax came through. For them, right. like a champ, which is, I mean, when you think about that kind of legacy and where WRD is now, that's extraordinary, extraordinary work. Let's talk about this book though a little bit, bro. Black Man Obsolete, Single Dangerous. Why have you centered this book for this course you're teaching at SCI Phoenix?
12: I wanted to get something that I thought that they could connect to, and something that would be challenging, that would challenge them to think about different things, about masculinity, about manhood, about Pan-Africanism, about how we view and treat women and respect for women, about violence and how we deal with violence, and it's a real thing, We as men in general, and really one might say America is just a violent place in and of itself. But as black men, growing up in inner cities, you go through things. Violence is one way to solve problems. Mm-hmm. You're respected for it if you do it pretty well. Mm-hmm. But it's as we know, as we get older, we know that that's a dead end, and we know it's not healthy. Mm-hmm. And we have very honest conversations. I'm a PhD and a professor, but I still have got to watch my temper. At times. So I think the book is very open and honest. As it even have a chapter in there. Now you remember this? You'll appreciate this. You remember Spook Who Sat by the Door?
1: Yes, I do. The book and the movie, bro. Classic material.
12: That's right. So in the movie, remember the brother who was a cop? He was very fair skinned. He played a cop in the movie. Right. And he got on him. He said, "I'm black. I've always been black. And all that kind of stuff." Well, that brother was a cop in real life. But he also was a Black Panther in real life.
1: That's right. I've heard this story. That's right.
12: So dig this. This is why. So I love this stuff, man. when I'm in Chicago, I'm on a panel with him doing a presentation on COINTELPRO.
1: Mm-hmm.
12: And also Lou Myers is on the panel with me. Lou Myers, he was one of the lawyers for SADA. Lou Myers wound up teaching at Chicago State. So we were on there vibing and stuff like that. But we did that. We met. And then he came to Chicago State. And we screened Spook Who Sat by the Door. And Sam Greenlee came through.
1: My
12: and we were
1: God.
12: All talking and stuff. But
1: Sam Greenlee is the author of Spook Who Sat by the Door.
12: Sam
1: folks.
12: Greenlee is
1: Terry
12: awesome.
1: Tillman, put
12: Sam
1: the Spook Greenlee Who Sat by the Door on the Evening Words. Terry Tillman, put the Spook Who Sat by the Door on the Evening Words reading list. Sorry, Dr. Harris, go ahead.
12: So you know, I was in my back when I'm like, wow, this is the brother that was, you know,
1: amazing.
12: But it's very, so he's very open and honest about the police. Now that was from 1989, 1990, but it still is relevant. That's for me is why I chose the book. So it's things, something the brothers could touch, they could reach, they could hear.
1: Mm-hmm.
12: And some of the brothers in there, they read it before, you know, and they hadn't read it since then.
1: So it's been
12: a good place to start. But even today, it opens up other conversations. So even this Friday, we'll be screening Bastards of the Party.
1: Wow, that's an incredible film. For anybody who needs to understand what the real roots are of gang warfare in Los Angeles in the 20th century, you got to watch Bastards of the Party. You have to watch it. It's mandatory. Harris, we're very, very short on time. How long will your class run? Every Friday until when? I got to give myself a timeline here.
12: It's 8 to 11.
1: 8 a.m. to 11 a.m.?
12: Yeah.
1: That's awesome. But I'm talking about the
12: doors open. Yeah, go ahead.
1: Until when does the course end? Does it go through the whole summer? Does it go?
12: No. The course goes through until September 11th.
1: Awesome.
12: But that ain't gonna be the last one, man. We gonna keep it going. We have some other stuff there.
1: No, I'm gonna try to get it in though before the fall starts. If I can, I'll be in touch with you about that, brother. So this is a more administrative question, because I'm always interested in doing what we can in Africana Studies to develop the pipeline for Africana Studies professionals. Just from you're the kind of managing staff there and understanding the staffing needs of an Africana Studies department at an Ivy League institution. When you think about like what are the professional opportunities available for young folks who are interested in Africana Studies, how would you direct them? Like, I have some students who at Dell State are thinking about like getting a master's in Africana Studies. You know, how do you direct young people into the pipeline for the profession within Africana Studies?
12: You know, we have a summer institute every year. We just had our 40th year for our summer institute.
1: Yep.
12: And one of the things that I do for the summer institute is give a talk about what you can do with a degree in Africana Studies. And one of the things that I emphasize to students is, you know, Africana Studies is an interdisciplinary degree.
1: Mm-hmm.
12: So that's why I have background in political science and Africana Studies. Mm-hmm. My master's in Black Studies, my doctorate is in political science, my undergrad is in political science and African-American studies.
1: Mm-hmm.
12: So we tell people too, you could be a sociology, you could be a historian, you could be a literature in English, you could be an anthropologist, you could be all these things and Africana Studies.
1: Mm-hmm.
12: It's what kind of lens are you coming from when you're at Africana Studies? So it doesn't limit you in any way.
1: Mm-hmm.
12: So what can you do with a degree? You can be a lawyer.
1: Mm-hmm.
12: You can be a doctor. You can be an engineer.
1: Mm-hmm.
12: You can be a medical doctor or a PhD doctor or doctor of philosophy. So of course you could be an educator. So you can go into so many different fields. It's an interdisciplinary field of study.
1: Mm-hmm.
12: But what happens is, and it's people have really kind of played us short in how they talk about Africana Studies.
1: Mm-hmm.
12: And it's not a small discipline. One of the things that we've taught, and Dr. Karinga would always say this, Africana Studies, we strive for excellence.
1: Mm-hmm.
12: Excellence in our communities and excellence in ourselves and excellence in education.
1: Mm-hmm.
12: So we don't want people who want to come there. And Africana Studies isn't for the faint of heart. We're going to challenge you. We want you to study real hard. We want you to be the best and prepared so when you leave here, you can go out and really help our communities, help transform our communities, and really transform the world.
1: Dr. Kelly Harris, he's Senior Staff Director and Lecturer at the Center for Africana Studies at the University of Pennsylvania. Dr. Harris, I'll be in touch, good brother. But I appreciate
12: Thank you
1: taking
12: so
1: time out of your busy schedule to join us here on Evening Words. We will definitely have you back.
12: Well, thank you for having me, brother. I appreciate you.
1: Thank you. 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Folks, we're going to take a quick break here. When we come back from this break, we're going to do our Citizen Word segment this week with Munira Edens and Gabby Ballard, organizers from the Philly Black Worker Project. That conversation.
0: That'll be at 6:20.
1: Thank you, yes, Jordan, for the win, folks. 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
1: 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So, folks, just a little bit of an addendum, and my brother Scott hit me on text to remind me of this. So, Dr. Harris was talking about the light-skinned man who played the police officer in Sam Greenlee's The Spook Who Sat by the Door film adaptation. And if that story sounded familiar to you, a real-life cop in Chicago, light-skinned, playing a cop in the film The Spook Who Sat by the Door, but also being a Black Panther. If that story sounded familiar to you, it's familiar to you because we interviewed his daughter, Jamila Lemieux, right here on this program for Jamila's new book, which name I'm blanking on here for a second. Somebody will tell me what it is, but it was about Black moms. And she came on and spoke. It's called Black Single Mother. She came on right before the book came out, right as the book was coming out. And David Lemieux, who is the light-skinned real-life cop who played a cop and is Spook Who Sat by the Door, but is also a real-life Black Panther Party member, that's Jamila Lemieux's father. And she writes about him in the book. And she talked about that piece of the book when she came on her show. Again, the book's called Black Single Mother. And so if that story that Dr. Harris was telling about sitting on a panel with David Lemieux, the black cop who played a black cop who also happened to be a Black Panther in real life, I don't know how to square that circle, folks. Someone have to tell me. I don't know how you could be a law enforcement officer and a Black Panther, but David Lemieux was that. But Jamila Lemieux was on this program. I don't know what the exact date was when her book first launched. It's called Black Single Mother. It's a fantastic book, folks. I think required reading for all of us, but especially for black men. That is David Lemieux's daughter. What an amazing connect the dots moment here on Evening Words. Shout out to everybody checking in and chiming in. On Facebook, lots of comments about Dr. Carlos Vargas Ramos's interview. CinQ says, my son goes to Puerto Rico on vacation frequently, so I'm wondering if this water problem is a class struggle. Tourism is booming. CinQ, I'm so glad you asked this question. So Terry Tillman and I have been working for a while with subject matter experts on Puerto Rico and in Puerto Rican studies so that we could bring some of that news to you. We hope to get Dr. Vargas Ramos back on, but there are other subject matter experts we're talking to who can come and share information and insights about what's going on with Puerto Rico right now. And in that process, thank you, I asked some of the people that I know this specific question because I grew up going to Puerto Rico. My parents took us to Puerto Rico every year for many, many years when we were very, very young. I've been back there as an adult. I love to go there as, I guess, a tourist. Now you're asking the right question because some of the infrastructure struggles that the regular folks who live in Puerto Rico have to deal with is because of what tourism does.

0: day Puerto Ricans face. Joseph says 80% of Puerto Ricans favor independence. Interesting, never heard that before. So I don't know if he said 80%, Brother Joseph. And remember, just to be clear, Dr. Vargas Ramos said specifically he's not taking a side in that debate. I'm happy to hear more on that, but I don't think he said it was as high as 80%. Again, I think it's probably 80% don't want to be colonized anymore. And statehood offers some modicum of independence, maybe not the same as nationhood. But be clear, I just want to be clear about Dr. Vargas Ramos didn't take, he said he wanted to be kind of outside of that debate in his answer to my question. Lots of great comments also coming about Dr. Kelly Harris's interview. Sink You says we need a modern version of the spook who sat by the door. I know. They remake everything else. Brother Joseph says Africana studies students must learn economics. Bruh. As you probably already know, there are great economists and economic courses that are cross-listed with Africana studies. You can major in Africana studies and focus on economics if you're at the right institution, like, say, a Duke University, where the foremost economist on reparations is, Dr. Sandy Darity. So, for sure. Now, not all programs will make a specific requirement for economics, Brother Joe. Maybe that should change. But all programs, you can satisfy your social science requirements by taking econ courses. Malcolm says a good old school gang flick that people forgot about is the Education of Sonny Carson. Yes, you're right about that, good brother. No, I appreciate all the comments and folks checking in with us via Facebook. Let's pop over to the phone lines. Let's go to Reverend Joe from Mount Airy. Reverend Joe, welcome to Evening Words.
1: Dr. Peterson, thank you. You're doing such a great job.
0: Thank you, brother.
1: Three cheers for Clark Atlanta.
0: Yes.
1: University,
0: yeah.
1: Dr. Samaj.
0: Mm-hmm.
1: He turned out more PhDs and math than any university or college in this country. He wanted to be in that religion when he died.
0: Mm-hmm.
1: Dr. Samaj. Anyhow, I heard on the TV last night, I said, I don't know this, that the first Citizens Bank was financing ISIS. Have you heard anything about that?
0: I have not. I'll look into it, Reverend Joe. I will. I'll look into it.
1: Oh, Michael, the boycott, the church is pulling their money out. And I talked to a good friend of mine in Pittsburgh, and that's a big boycott going on there. But I hadn't had a word about that. Citizens Bank.
0: Oh, they're financing the private prison operators tied to ICE. You are right, Reverend Joe.
1: Yeah.
0: Yeah, they've provided this. Look at this number, Reverend Joe. Thank you for the call, Reverend Joe. I appreciate it. Reverend Joe is right here that Citizens Bank, there's been some reporting that Citizens Bank has financed this aspect of ICE. They provided about $2.5 billion, Reverend Joe, in credit to CoreCivic and the GEO Group. Over the last decade, the GEO Group is not just a group that's been building these detention centers for ICE. The GEO Group has been making billions of dollars off of private prisons and the prison industrial complex for decades, Rev. So Reverend Joe is right. Citizens Bank is being faced now with public protests and boycotts because of their financing of the private prison industry specific to immigration and customs enforcement here in the U.S., around $2.5 billion in financing to CoreCivic and the GEO Group. And if you just Google the GEO Group, G-E-O, you all can see they have a long history in the for-profit prison industry. Reverend Joe, we appreciate you bringing that to our attention. We're going to stay on the phone lines. Let's go to Brother Hemby from West Virginia. Brother Hemby, welcome to Evening Words.
2: Dr. Peterson, open up the line, man. LeBron's in Philly. Open up the line.
0: Bro, I feel the same way. I feel the same way, bro. Let's go.
2: I've never seen the day where Young Money doesn't have to remind you to open the line. Come on, man. You're so far, dog. Listen, real quick, though, the latest though news on the Young Money Girl can look this up. Team United is getting out financing these prison camps. They're getting out because they have fallen to the pressure.
0: Citizens Bank is already getting out. They're already getting out.
2: Getting out. So you can look it up. They no longer be financed any more prison. And I think the Wall Street Journal had was reporting on that this morning.
0: You are absolutely, I see it right here. You're absolutely right. After months of protests, Philly Voice is reporting.

0: This Yahoo Finance reporting: Citizens Bank has cut ties with ICE prison. But Brother Hemby, after $2.5 billion, now they're cutting ties.
1: Dude, the person, they had all these clergy, they have all these cities, were trying to pull their money out of Citizens Bank.
0: Yeah,
1: they had these municipalities, man. So that speaks to you. I mean, the power of people, man. They had like almost every city in New Hampshire,
0: yeah,
1: in Philadelphia, they were pulling out. So yesterday they announced it, and then they were talking about it this morning in the Wall Street Journal. But I'm telling
0: you. Yeah, and in fact, their announcement today is that they're actually going to exit even their current lending relationships with these companies, CoreCivic and the GEO Group. That's an important update. Thank you for that, Brother Hemby.
1: Yeah, and it's very important because it takes money, and it takes forever to also for any landowner or any company to try and buy a land to get another bank, mm-hmm, because the whole process.
0: Mm-hmm.
1: So this is a huge delay. I'm gonna be honest with you, it's a huge delay. But listen, but real quick though, any update on Nuke Nurse? I mean, did he get an extension contract? Is he staying?
0: They cannot, now that LeBron is here. I don't think they can extend Nick Nurse. So I think I think this year is covered in his contract.
1: Okay.
0: Right. He's got one more year, two years.
2: At least, yeah.
0: At least one more. So he's covered for this year. They're not going to extend him because he's got to deliver, what, a finals appearance? Conference finals appearance?
2: It's do or die for Nick Nurse.
0: Mm-hmm. Right.
1: Oh, my God. So I mean, at least you got to give him 2 years. But the other thing that
0: Nick Nurse is under pressure, Brother Hemby. He's under pressure right now.
1: Listen, I don't know. I mean, after beating Boston, though, he deserved, like,
0: Brother Hemby, that got him next year, you know, a cushion, but that's before they revamped the whole team, bro. Redid the whole team.
1: That was crazy. But the other thing I wanted to know, though, now that everything has settled down, do we have any idea what was the thing that they told LeBron? Because I'll be honest with you, I thought he was going to Cleveland. What was it they presented to him? What did they put in front of him? What did they show him that's like, I'm going to Philly? Because if you look at it, he could have went to any other team. I'm glad that he's in Philly. Do you have any idea what they pitched to him?
0: So there's been some reporting on this that suggests that even though LeBron said at first that it wasn't about winning,
1: uh-huh,
0: it actually was about winning for him. Like, I don't know why he gave that misdirection. I'm not sure. But even though he initially said, hey, this is not really about winning, ultimately it was about winning, and Philadelphia gives him. And it's not necessarily winning a chip. It's like playing his last basketball years on a team that's going to win a lot of games. He wants to win every night out. You see what I'm saying?
2: Yeah. Mm-hmm. Yeah.
0: And this team gives him the best chance to do that. I don't think anybody can knock him for that.
2: No, I mean, not really. And it's just like also, apparently there was like a picture of like basically a whiteboard with like all the rosters from like different teams.
0: Yeah.
2: Like the starting lineups, basically like with him in it. Mm-hmm. And he was basically examining all those starting lineups, and it just happened to have been like the Sixers was like stood out to him, especially like Maxey's.
0: Jaylen Brown.
2: Let me get to Maxey too. Like Maxey's name was actually starred right next to him because like
0: close relationship
2: to Clutch Sports. So yeah.
1: Hey, but listen, don't get it twisted. I love LeBron, but there's still Tyrese Maxey teamed up.
0: I think LeBron will acknowledge that. I think he'll coach him to be a better leader on the team. I think also LeBron wants to play with a legitimate big man. He wants to play with a scoring big man. He loves Anthony Davis. He loves playing with a scoring big man. And then when Embiid's healthy, he's going to have. Remember, for LeBron, because he's a big man himself, when you have another scoring big man, another rebound, that just creates space for him to be able to do whatever he wants to do. He has more fun playing the game with someone like Embiid on the floor. But also, can I say this too? And I said this yesterday. Philadelphia is also the biggest market by far of all these markets.
2: Yep.
0: It's the biggest media market. It's the biggest sports market. It's bigger than Miami. Sorry, Miami. Way bigger than Cleveland. Sorry, Cleveland. Mm-hmm. And it makes Golden State and freaking Minnesota look like towns. So it's a big market.
1: And to your point, Dr. Pearson, I just looked at the NBA schedule. Mm-hmm. LeBron is going to be on TV 30 more. Phillies are going to be 34 games.
0: Young Mighty Durham reported that yesterday.
2: Yes, sir.
0: We got 34 televised games.
2: That's crazy.
1: That's almost half of the. That's almost half of the season. And the funny thing is.
0: Bro, there's only 40. There's only 40 home games. So, it's almost half the season, yes.
1: And the other thing, Matt, yesterday I was listening to Tiffany Baker's morning show. She said something that was very funny that the Sixers got LeBron for dollar store money, basically. I was laughing so hard.
0: It's true. It's true. He's going to spend his salary just in helicopter rides from Manhattan to Philadelphia. Like, literally. He'll spend most of his that $4 million a year just in helicopter rides. From because allegedly he's going to be living in New York. He'll spend most of that salary in helicopter rides.
1: Absolutely. Thank you, man. Thank you so much.
0: Thank you, Brother Hemby. I appreciate that. Yes, folks, people still want to talk about LeBron James. All right. They still want to talk about LeBron James on Facebook. Norm says Nick Nurse is going to need a nurse if they don't win. I love to play on words, Norm. Love to play on words. I do think that Nick Nurse has got to be under more pressure than any individual athlete on this team right now. He's under the most pressure because, again, like, bro, you got to come out the gate. Like, what a strong
2: start. This is the most talented roster that you had in your coaching career. Has to be.
0: Yeah, I mean, I don't know. There's no extensions for Nick Nurse until they accomplish some things in this upcoming season. Otherwise, I promise you, they're going to go find who's not going to want to come coach this team.
2: Yeah, I don't see anyone turning it down. I don't see it.
0: I don't see it. So that's kind of where we are with it. I still don't know how I feel about LeBron playing point guard, but you got to let him do whatever he wants to do, I think.
2: I mean, I can see why they do it, just so that, like, Maxie and, like, VJ aren't really true point guards, so, like, they just thrive really off the ball.
0: Mm-hmm.
2: So, like, how LeBron's, like, really, like, a facilitator. He sets his teammates up, like, for buckets and stuff. So, yeah, I think I can see how that makes sense.
0: I'm just excited to see this team. I'm like Jaylen Brown. Throw the ball up. I'm excited to see this team on the court. I know there's going to be a lot of talk between now and October, but I'm excited to see this team on the court. 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Folks, we're going to take a quick break. When we come back from this break, we're going to have our Citizen Word segment with organizers from the Philly Black Worker Project, Munira Edens and Gabby Ballard. That conversation is coming up next on Evening Words.
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4: Here is your current weather forecast for the Philadelphia area. Flood watch posted till 2 o'clock tomorrow afternoon. Severe thunderstorm watch till 8 o'clock this evening. For the rest of this afternoon, shower and storm chances. Some of that rain could be heavy. We've got high temps in the mid-80s. More shower and storm chances tonight. Again, the rain could be heavy at times. Lows in the city in the mid-60s. For tomorrow, shower and storm chances once again. Otherwise, mostly sunny skies with high temps reaching the low 80s. I'm Jason Lee with Philadelphia Weather.
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5: We're jammed up on 95 northbound by an expressway to Allegheny. Further north, clearing out between Academy and Woodhaven. Earlier, disabled vehicle cleared. Now, south of 95, so Vine Expressway to Penn's Landing. Disabled vehicle there on the shoulder. Westbound Schuylkill, heavy University to Vine and City to Belmont. Eastbound, so Blue Route to Belmont. The Vine Expressway eastbound tied up Schuylkill to Broad. Westbound backed up Parkway to the Schuylkill. 42 South, heavy Walt Whitman to Creek Road. Liar to tell a total traffic.
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0: 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from the Philly Black Worker Project, a project that utilizes collective action, policy change, and community power building to win quality jobs, reduce employment discrimination, and improve working conditions in industries that employ significant amounts of black workers. Here for this week's Citizen Word segment about Philadelphia Citizen's recent article, Fixing the Prison to Temp Worker Pipeline. I'm happy to welcome to and welcome back to this program Munira Edens and Gabby Ballard. Munira and Gabby, welcome to Evening Words.
16: Thank you for having us. Thank you for having us.
0: Thank you for coming on. First of all, am I pronouncing your names correctly? I want to make sure I get that right.
16: Thank you for asking. My name is pronounced Munira.
0: Munira. Thank you, Munira. I appreciate that. Munira and Gabby, welcome to the program. Everyone has been talking a lot about 2026 and all of the things, FIFA and MLB and all this, but all of this tourism and all of these events require a lot of temp workers and require a lot of what you all, or what's referred to in the article about the work that you all do, as triangulation between staff, employees, and middle corporations, if you will. Some of these temp agencies are not really established businesses. They're just people that jump in to exploit certain things. Talk to our listeners a little bit about what are some of the challenges around labor and labor rights for temporary workers in a year like 2026 for the city of Philadelphia. And Munira, we can start with you and then go to you, Gabby.
16: Yeah. So first, the Philly Black Worker Project, it is a worker center. And so we do build power along black workers for dignity and respect, not just in the workplace, but also in our communities. Mm-hmm. We do know that there are close to 500,000 temp workers in the state, mm-hmm. but many of them do work in Philly. Like you said, we had some major events here, the World Cup, America's 250th anniversary, and a whole bunch of other major events show us just how dependent our city is on temp workers. Mm-hmm. But, you know, the summer activities have died down, and now what? You know, we do not want our workers to feel like they are disposable. Mm-hmm. They deserve high quality jobs. And we want to make sure that they are able to take care of themselves and their families.
0: Mm-hmm, mm-hmm. Gabby, you want to weigh on this? I'm curious, like, have they all been paid? And what are some of the labor infractions? Were they forced to work too long? I would imagine that hours is probably one of the main challenges. But Gabby, you tell us what some of the challenges were that these temporary workers faced.
17: Absolutely. We're seeing that the staffing industry really does lack meaningful legislation. And a lot of the violations you just named come up very frequently when we're talking with workers. Folks are experiencing wage theft on a regular basis. We've seen workers be forced to take transportation that they have to pay for that's provided by the staffing agencies. This transportation is often unsafe. Workers have gotten into car accidents and then been forced back to work in the days right after. And there's really little accountability when it comes to these violations and holding these bad bosses accountable. So that's why we launched our All Due Respect campaign, because we want to create more protections for temp workers and for formerly incarcerated folks.
0: If I am a temp worker who was forced to work overtime and maybe haven't gotten all my checks yet, how do I contact the Philly Black Workers Project to get some support because some of these, I mean, if we're honest, some of these staffing agencies are fly by night. They may actually no longer exist after the All-Star Game or after the World Cup, or not exist here in Philadelphia after those things. If I'm hearing you all right now, how do I reach out to you all? Are you all able to provide advocacy and help for those folks who are looking for some justice when it comes to their labor?
16: Yes. People can go to our website. That's at blackworkers215.org. Mm-hmm. We have a petition on our website, our All Due Respect campaign. You can sign on to the petition there. And we also have people that come to our Instagram page, mm-hmm. At Philly Black Workers. A lot of people send us direct messages, and we do, it's a three of us. Me, Gabby, and another organizer reach out daily to talk to people about issues that they have at the workplace.
0: No, thank you for that, Manir. Gabby, what are some of the stories you all are hearing in your DMs? What are some of the messages that are coming through?
17: Some of the messages are folks reaching out, looking for an organization where they can grow, where they can learn about their rights, mm-hmm. be connected to resources in the city, whether that's resources to develop our understanding of our rights at work, or resources that help to enable our organizing. Mm-hmm. So if there's, you know, we try to work to connect people with mental health resources, wellness resources, things that are available in our neighborhoods and communities, while we also focus our efforts on passing this All Due Respect campaign mm-hmm. to create more protections for temp workers and formerly incarcerated folks.
0: Mm-hmm. I want to come back to the All Due Respect campaign, but I know also the article is about the prison to temp worker pipeline. And Manira, I know this is more complex than just conventional middlemen type of stuff with temporary workers. Talk a little bit about the prison to temp worker pipeline. I mean, obviously, for folks trying to get reacclimated, for folks who depend upon how long you've been on the inside, there are a lot of challenges when you come out. I mean, temporary workers can be very, very vital for reducing recidivism and making that transition. But you all are seeing and identifying some challenges there. What are some of the challenges, and how do you fix that specifically around formerly incarcerated moving into the temporary work space?
16: Well, a lot of people go into the temp industry for different reasons. Mm-hmm. We have young mothers that go into the temp industry because of the flexibility, because of the flexible pay, getting next day pay sometimes. But then we also know that the formerly incarcerated people are being pushed into this industry through being threatened with their freedom, you know, being threatened, being taken back to prison if they don't have these stable jobs. So that's why the All Due Respect campaign focuses on two big pieces. The first piece is the temp workers Bill of Rights. We want to make sure that we are fighting for bigger protections to regulate the temp industry, and we also want to create a protected class for formerly incarcerated people. So some of those specific provisions, we talk about equal pay for equal work, transparency and accountability within the industry, pathways to permanent employment, and my favorite is definitely creating a protected class for formerly incarcerated people because of my experiences.
0: And what will some of those protections be? Because there are a lot of probationary rules that require work. Sometimes temporary work, no matter how exploitative it is literally the only option. I know the All Due Respect campaign is looking for legislation to address this, but what are some of the protections you think that are specific to those, for you, Munir, and then we'll come to you in a minute, Gab, specific for those who are formerly incarcerated?
16: Well, formerly incarcerated Philadelphians, like you said, they do face many roadblocks and boundaries when coming home. We call those collective consequences.
0: Just like collective punishment. Just like collective punishment.
16: Just like collective punishment. So we need this protected class. We need, just like people discriminate against people for various of other things, being formerly incarcerated is a discrimination. And we do know that our council member, Rue Landau, has strengthening existing protections to reduce employment barriers. And we want more. We want to reduce barriers and not just housing, healthcare, but also within the workforce.
0: Gabby, talk a little bit about the All Due Respect campaign and what you're demanding from or working with legislators to get on the books. And even before you do that, I mean, are there, I don't know if this is in the campaign, but are there any restrictions or like oversight in terms of what these staffing firms can charge as a percentage of the wage? Because when you look at some of these firms, I mean, I know they have to run the firm and all that, but their take on the their percentage of the hourly wage is striking sometimes. And so talk about the All Due Respect campaign, but are there things specific around like any oversight or limitations about what these firms can take from a laborer's wage on an hourly basis?
17: Absolutely. So as Munira mentioned, some of the specific provisions that we are fighting for are equal pay for equal work. We have temp workers and full-time workers alongside each other who are paid vastly different rates. We're fighting for transparency and accountability within the industry. Oftentimes, temp workers will show up expecting work with communication saying that there's an agreement that they'll be working, and then they're told upon arrival, sometimes at 5 a.m, that they are not receiving work and are not receiving payment.
0: Wow.
17: We want to put an end to that. If workers are confirmed to work a day, they should be at least paid 4 hours for that day. We also want to create pathways to permanent employment. There is currently a system where staffing agencies will charge client companies what are called bondage fees or conversion fees.
0: Wait, Gabby. Bondage fees?
17: That's right. We're talking about a legacy that goes all the way back to slavery right now.
0: Wow.
17: Oftentimes, temp workers are trapped in their temp jobs and are held by those staffing agencies. And these bondage fees can be up to $30,000. So we want to eliminate.
0: I'm just stunned they still call it that.
17: Now they call it conversion fees, but we know the original
0: language. Right.
17: So we're going to make sure that, you know, our listeners and supporters also understand this very clear line that's being drawn, this form of exploitation that's happening in the temp industry. So that is, again, why we are fighting so hard to win this campaign. Temp workers deserve dignity and respect. Many of these workers are Black, formerly incarcerated. These are our people, so we're really excited to win this campaign.
0: Munir, talk a little bit more about the process of working with folks like Councilmember Landau and others to lobby and push for this effort, because a lot of people who are listening to you all, Gabby, it's not your first time on this program, a lot of people are listening to what the Philly Black Workers Project does, and they want to support and figure out how to support. So talk a little bit about how you all organize and interface with legislators to do the work, and then obviously how can we support that work?
16: Well, we appreciate and love our council members, but we have a lot of community and labor partners as well, like the AFL-CIO, Unite Here, Abolitionist Law Center, the National Domestic Workers Alliance, the PA chapter, Alliance for a Just Philadelphia, the Work and Families Party, Community Bell Fund, and honestly, the list actually does go on and on. Like you said, we do have these superstar council members. We have our champion, Kendra Brooks and Nicholas O'Rourke. So honestly, if you know of any of those organizations, you can always tap in with them. But like I said, you also can tap in with us. We are hands-on. Gabby and I are the people that you will speak to if you have an issue, if you have a question. And if you reach out to us, you get us directly, you know, so.
0: Thank you.
17: We work with folks on the ground. As Manera was saying, we were out canvassing today. You'll see us in the neighborhood with our yellow shirts on and the fists on our shirts. And we work with our members to share stories from temp workers, from formerly incarcerated folks in council. We bring council out to our office. It's been a really exciting experience to watch our members grow and develop in their confidence and in their ownership over what's happening in the city and how we can collectively improve the experience for temp workers, formerly incarcerated workers, all workers, really.
0: Manera Edens, Gabby Ballard, organizers, they're putting in the work, folks, at the Philly Black Worker Project. Manera, Gabby, thank you so much for taking time out of your busy organizing schedules to join us here on Evening Words to talk about this important work. I hope you come back on. It's really important for our listeners to learn more about what you're doing and to support the work that you're doing, but we appreciate you taking time out of your busy schedules to join us here tonight on Evening Words. We do.
17: Thank you for having us.
16: Oh, thank you. This was a pleasure.
0: Absolutely. Thank you. It was mine. 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A little bit more Evening Words coming up right after this commercial break.
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19: I'm Ebony McMorris. Funeral services for the late Senator Lindsey Graham begin today. An arrival ceremony took place this morning at the U.S. Capitol, where an Armed Forces body bearer team brought his remains into the rotunda, honoring his service in the Air Force. A private program followed before the casket moves to Washington National Cathedral for a 2 o'clock funeral service. This is the same cathedral that hosted funerals for former President Jimmy Carter and former Vice President Dick Cheney. President Trump is delivering a tribute at today's service. The two had a complicated history. Graham was one of Trump's sharpest critics in 2015 and 2016 before becoming one of his closest allies in the Senate. Tomorrow's services move to South Carolina, where Graham will be honored with a public procession to the State House and Air National Guard flyover before private burial in his hometown of Pickens. For AURN News, I'm Ebony McMorris.
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0: 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CQ says, so what is the percentage of pay being taken from temp workers? Now, CQ, that's the question I want to know. And I can tell you that I'm trying to think when this happened. So I've been a temp worker as a very young person. In my college days, I did some temp work for a couple different campaigns, and back then, CQ, they would take about 30 to 33% of my hourly wage, which is crazy to me. And sometimes they say, like, they'll mark it up. They call it a markup. But the reality is if they can charge your temporary employer that means your temporary employer would pay you that. So what the data suggests is that temp agencies on an average have a markup of 25 to 85%. Sometimes even more than 100%. Over the workers' base pay. And so what that means to me is that employer would pay you that. And I'm telling you, I don't know. I've a shout out to the Philly Black Workers Project for all the incredible work they do. But we don't think about this as a lot, but this is an area that I'm glad there are labor unions involved. I'm glad our legislators are involved. It's important stuff. Lots of comments on Facebook. CQ says magic words, Embiid healthy. Yeah, here's the thing though about Embiid's health going into this season. It just doesn't matter as much as it has for every other season he's been here. We want him to be healthy, right, Young Mighty Jordan?
4: Oh, we do. Yeah.
0: We want him to be healthy.
4: Yeah.
0: But it doesn't matter as much as every other season he's been here. This is the first season he's been here where this team's success does not exclusively hinge on Embiid's health.
4: No, it doesn't.
0: It doesn't.
4: It doesn't, because I mean, just the fact that this team is actually stacked, loaded,
0: bro.
4: Yeah, so it's just like, and I mean, Embiid, it's like you can't really help it, like with his height and stuff like that. It comes with those type
0: it
4: of
0: does.
4: Injuries, like consistently.
0: Yeah, and now his age.
4: Yeah, so.
0: And now his age.
4: Yeah.
0: And now the NBA miles on his body. So
4: yeah.
0: Don't expect Embiid to be healthy. I want him to be healthy. I know LeBron wants him to be healthy. This team wants him to be healthy, but the team's success does not exclusively hinge on Embiid's health. This is the first time he's been here where that's been the case.
4: Yeah, so whoever's going to be backing up Embiid is going to get plenty in development, I'm sure.
0: Yeah.
4: So
0: it's good. Right now it's that center out of New York. If I saw Draymond Green throwing hate saying that VJ Edgecombe should be mad. Bro.
4: I see.
0: Bro, VJ Edgecombe is not mad, bro.
4: No, he's not.
0: Remember, he's still under his rookie contract. He still has some stuff to prove. You're right. He's not going to get as much playing time as he got last season.
4: Right, that's yeah. Fact.
0: But think about what he's going to learn from playing with Jaylen Brown and King James.
4: And LeBron, yeah, exactly. So, I mean, he's going to, if anything, if he's going to sacrifice, it's only going to be for 2 years. That's it.
0: Bro,
4: that's it. Like,
0: yeah,
4: once Brown is gone, then he'll get more minutes and stuff.
0: Bro, the haters got to take a seat, bro. The haters got to take a seat.
4: Yeah.
0: Again, like, VJ's not mad, bro.
4: No,
0: he is not. His agent is not mad. This is the second year. A rookie contract is what, 3 years, 4 years?
4: Yeah, usually like about three.
0: Right?
4: Usually.
0: He's in the second year of his rookie contract. He is not mad.
4: Mm-hmm.
0: He's gonna learn everything he can with these guys he's playing with.
4: Mm-hmm.
0: Maybe get a chip along the way.
4: Yeah.
0: He's not mad. It's only up for him. He's going to have less playing time for sure.
4: Yeah. And I think the thing is like was Bron coming in, he's going to actually learn how to be a point guard too.
0: Bruh.
4: And you know, like, I think that's what they're trying to build VJ into pretty
0: long
4: much.
0: Term we need VJ to be point.
4: Yeah, cuz like just looking at Maxie's game, he thrives off of being like a bucket getter. Like, yeah. He's not really a true point guard.
0: No, he's a scorer more than an assist guy. And VJ can carve out his space for the future of this team by learning the point guard role. I got to say, VJ, you got a lot of competition coming from LeBaron Filon.
4: Oh, you do.
0: You got a lot. In terms of the point guard role, I mean, LeBaron is...
4: I mean, he's filthy.
0: Yes, point guard, he's putting in some nasty work on the court.
4: Real nasty. And it's like, also, like, even if, like, LeBaron, like, beats him out as, like, being, like, the point guard, like, having the point guard role, he can play the two.
0: He can play two.
4: Yeah, he's like a combo.
0: Behind Maxie. Yeah. Right? And you can play three guard sets, folks. Anyway, the idea that VJ Edgecombe will be upset, it's just people trying to find things to say to keep talking about why they're mad at LeBron came here.
4: Exactly.
0: That's all it is. Cynthia says, I think LeBron will coach those who are open to it. Yes, and again, if you're an NBA basketball player, you should be open to taking advice from LeBron James. There's nobody on this team who has more chips than him. Nobody on this team who scored more points than him.
4: Mm-hmm.
0: Nobody on this team who has more assists than him, more rebounds than him.
4: Nope.
0: None of it.
4: None of that.
0: So they all have something to learn from this guy.
4: Exactly. But I mean, Draymond's comments is just ridiculous, man. It's just ridiculous. And you had a chance to come here, Philly, too.
0: Bruh.
4: Like, you always wanted to play with LeBron. So what happened? You went back to Golden State and you took that $27.7 million contract.
0: Bro, go ahead, take that, bro. Yeah. That's a lot of money. Have a good time.
4: Yeah.
0: So. You ain't getting out of the West with that team.
4: No, absolutely not. I mean, y'all days is over. Y'all had a good run.
0: Had a great run. What are you mad for? What does Draymond have? Four rings? He has the same amount of rings as LeBron does.
4: Yep. Mm-hmm.
0: What are you mad for? Just because LeBron might be getting his fifth one, you shouldn't be mad about that.
4: Yep.
0: About that, bro. VJ Edgecombe is not mad about this move. Malcolm says, I didn't think about Philly being a bigger market than those other markets. Bro, I mean, I don't want to get into the numbers. I mean, we're bigger in terms of the size of the city, for sure. Bigger than all those cities.
4: Mm-hmm.
0: But I when I say bigger market, I mean, it's a bigger market. It's a bigger media market.
4: Mm-hmm. Yeah.
0: It's a bigger corporate market. It's close to New York. It's close to D.C. It's close to Baltimore. LA.
4: Yep.
0: It's just, again, like, what if you're, in terms of the people in LeJohn James's network, if they're just the business folks, they're saying Philly's winning the bag, right? Like, it's Philly. Like, you're going to sell more sneakers. I mean, it's just jerseys. So, bro, we can't even. I gotta go to Rally House this weekend, bro. I need a jersey that says James on the back, bro.
4: Jerseys being sold out within 2 hours online.
0: It's gone, bro.
4: And then people be on the wait list, too.
0: Yeah. I mean, come on. Malcolm says, I think Embiid will have an incentive to stay healthy. Well, Brother Malcolm, if I'm Joel Embiid right now,
4: I'm motivated.
0: I am motivated really more than motivated. I've been in my whole career.
4: And I'm going to Brown right now and get some tips on how to stay healthy.
0: Like, when can I come work out with you guys?
4: Yeah, can I come work out? What regimen do you do?
0: Yeah, what are you eating, bro? What are you putting in your body? Can I hire your, I mean, Joel Embiid has made, what, a few $100 million? Can I hire your team to help me get my body ready for the long season? I'm doing all those things. Zen says, does all this mean that we win the NBA championship next year?
4: I mean, it's a great chance, but I mean, I won't say it's guaranteed, but a great chance, though. Great chance for sure.
0: Oh, much better chance.
4: Yeah.
0: We have a much better chance. Zen, we have a much better chance now much than better. We had a few months ago. That's for sure.
4: Mm-hmm.
0: I mean, I want to see this team be competitive. I want to see them dominate the games they should dominate. I want to see a great regular season.
4: Mm-hmm.
0: I want to see this team stay healthy. I want to see if Nick Nurse can manage this team in a way that keeps everybody happy. You know what I mean? I want to see how LeBron James creates a certain kind of winning culture. And I think if all those things happen, then the team will go far into the playoffs.
4: Yep, go right. far. Be a brighter. It'd be a bright future for the team going forward, like post LeBron, and also Embiid's contract is up after Embiid too.
0: Bro, here's the great thing about what they did this year. This takes us beyond the Embiid era.
4: Mm-hmm.
0: Right, eventually Embiid and LeBron will be gone. They're not extending or renewing Embiid.
4: No.
0: They're not, right? And so, like, this gets us to the end of that era. The signing of Jaylen Brown really does that, but also the drafting of LeBron and Filon. I don't know how we get some of these guys to drop into the 20s. By the way, folks, Maxi should not have dropped to 21.
4: No,
0: Maxi should not have dropped to 21. There's just luck sometimes about how everybody sees it. And the same thing happened with the Baron Filon. I know we keep talking about this kid is really good, y'all. By the way, and I don't know if this means that Bronny's coming, but the news today is that the Sixers did trade Jahni Broome to L.A. for cash considerations.
4: Yeah, quote unquote.
0: Which I don't get this, right? So they sent Jahni Broome and a second round pick, I think.
4: Yeah, and
0: probably
4: a second
0: one of the picks they just got. So for cash consider. So are they trying to sign Bronny or what, bro?
4: I don't know.
0: Because they already got rid of the other guy to make room for KCP.
4: Yep.
0: They didn't have to get rid of Jahni Broome unless they're bringing somebody else on a two-way contract, bro.
4: Then again, they did say Mike Gansey, and then we're not done yet, so.
0: Bro, is Bronny James going to be in a Sixers uniform, yo? I mean, just tell us right now. Y'all got to let us know. Oh, we got to close out the show. Listen, folks, thank you all for listening today. We had a great show today. I want to thank all of our guests, Director of Public Policy and Puerto Rican Studies at Centro, Dr. Carlos Vargas Ramos, award-winning expert in brand transformation for our Ready, Set, Grow segment this month. Rochelle Payne was amazing today. Senior Staff Director for Africana Studies and lecturer at the University of Pennsylvania, Dr. Kelly Harris on the program today, and Munira Edens and Gabby Ballard from the Philly Black Worker Project once again. Absolutely fantastic show. Make sure you tune in to us tomorrow. We're going to have Capital B news journalist Adam Mahoney returning to the program. The Managing Director of College Success at Heights Philadelphia, Stephanie Perez Jarmul, on the program. And of course, it's Wednesday. We'll find Cousin Chris somewhere for a little bit of critical commentary. But right now, folks, stay tuned for the Tavis Smiley Show. Stay tuned for Tavis Smiley, me, Young Mighty Jordan, Terry Tillman. We'll all be back here tomorrow, God willing.

0: This is Freedom Journeys, celebrating the lives of 250 phenomenal Philadelphians.
1: I'm Deborah Willis. I am a professor at New York University in the photography department. I write about photography, I make images, and I curate exhibitions on African-American photography. I grew up in North Philly. My mom had a beauty shop. In the beauty shop, my mom had all of the magazines of Black culture and American culture. Couldn't read, but I could read the photographs. And that's what turned my mind and interest into photography. When I studied photography, there were no Black photographers in my history book. And I asked the question, where are the Black photographers? So fast forward in the 70s to college, and I asked one question, I asked another question, and then one of my professors, her name is Ann Tucker, encouraged me to work on a semester-long project, which ended up a lifelong project, looking and searching, writing letters in 1973 and 74 to Gordon Parks and Juanita Sleet, Morgan and Marvin Smith, all of these wonderful photographers who were in that time in their 60s to the 80s and 90s in terms of their lifetime. They responded. They were identifying Black families and not the negative family images that were seen of the struggle of a single mother. But sometimes it was the whole family that was a part of it. They were not publishing these images in magazines, but they were hired by Black families to document their lifestyles. After I discovered some of their work in the WPA federal files and FSA files, I decided to go to the Schomburg Center to look to see other names and other photographers. And I was hopeful at the time that their images would have an opportunity to circulate. And I decided to re-catalog and redefine the photographic collection. I was working full-time and at night working on the book, just going through those experiences, and it worked. You know, it really worked. I've taught a number of the photographers and image makers who are working now. My son, Hank Willis Thomas, his work has been transforming ways to look at Black culture. We have to acknowledge in this 250th anniversary the contributions of Black people in Philadelphia.
0: You've been listening to Freedom Journeys, celebrating the lives of 250 phenomenal Philadelphians. This vignette was brought to you by the Philadelphia Funder Collaborative for the Semi-Quincentennial.
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0: live from historic Limerick Park in Los Angeles, California. I'm Tavis Smiley, and I'm so glad to see you and me back in stride again. Before we get started with today's show, let me invite you to follow me on Facebook and Instagram at The Real Tavis Smiley and get updates on X, that's formerly Twitter, at Tavis Smiley. By the way, should you miss any part of today's program or want to catch up on previous shows, you can always visit thetavissmileyshow.com. 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Another great show on tap for you today in our second hour, two conversations up first. 6 months ago, Donald Trump cut off oil to Cuba and predicted the collapse of the tiny island nation. Remember that? After he went into Venezuela under the cover of darkness and kidnapped Maduro and his wife, he then went after Cuba, cutting off oil, blockading Cuba, essentially. He said then, it's just going to fall. That's what he said about Cuba 6 months ago. It's just going to fall. Well, 6 months later, Cuba is still standing. Matter of fact, I just read today a fascinating piece in the New York Times about Cuba 6 months later and how they are solving these problems to survive the onslaught of Donald Trump and Marco Rubio. So 6 months later, they're still standing. We'll talk to Wayne State University Professor Dr. Sharice Burden-Stelly and discuss the latest report from the State Department. Now, again, this is a State Department report, so the title won't surprise you. Cuba, the capital of 21st century communism. That's their report. And so we'll talk to Wayne State Professor Sharice Burden-Stelly about Cuba 6 months later and beyond. On the B side of our two, former St. Louis Congresswoman Cori Bush is on a quest to regain her old House seat. The primary is literally just 1 week from today. We'll talk to her on the backside of our two today about her chances of beating her AIPAC-supported challenger, the man who beat her, in fact, sitting Congressman Wesley Bell. In our third hour, Homeland Security expert Dr. Errol Southers on his new book, Inside the Castle Walls, An American Journey Through Espionage, Counterterrorism, and Government. His is, I think it's fair to say, a rather unique and most fascinating journey for a black man, especially in law enforcement. We'll talk to Errol Southers about that journey in our final hour today. But in this first hour, let's talk politics and more with Jen Bindery, senior politics reporter covering Congress and the White House for HuffPost. Jen, good to have you back. How are you today?
1: Thanks, Tavis. I'm good. Good to be here.
0: Good to hear your voice. Let me just start with a couple minutes here, just framing the day in Washington. As I said, you have a pretty fascinating job covering Congress and the White House. They sort of converge today in a number of ways. Not the least way is that Donald Trump will eulogize Lindsey Graham today. And so that's one issue on the docket in Washington. The funeral services, first in D.C., then in South Carolina today and tomorrow, I believe. So Donald Trump eulogizes Lindsey Graham today. Read another fascinating piece today, this one in the Washington Post, about Donald Trump wrestling with his own dance with mortality, given the passing of his friend Lindsey Graham, and he's doing the eulogy there today. So there are some stories about some conversations he's been having and people up close to him who are seeing him and hearing him wrestle with his own mortality, given the death of Lindsey Graham. So there's that part today on Donald Trump's schedule. Then he has not one but two meetings in the White House today, one with Zelensky of Ukraine, the other with Netanyahu of Israel. It's a pretty fascinating day in Washington for the president. Let me just ask you to give me your overarching thoughts on the day that is to come, and then we'll jump from there when we come forward.
1: Yeah, it is a kind of a mixed up, unusual day because it's not just Trump. In Congress, they are having memorial services for Lindsey Graham in the Capitol Rotunda. And that already happened. Vice President J.D. Vance gave remarks. There were all the senators attended. It was a pretty like crowded, long ceremony. And then later this afternoon, everyone's going to go over to National Cathedral for services for Lindsey Graham. So this is kind of like an all day affair. Just like the memorializing of Lindsey Graham. You know, he was a senator for decades, mm-hmm. You know, Republican. He certainly has strong, you know, good friends in the Senate, even on the Democratic side. Some Democrats are, you know, we're friends with him. And he really was an institution in the Senate, like him or not. So this is a big deal that he's gone. But beyond the Graham services, you're right that Netanyahu from Israel is here, and so is Ukrainian President Zelensky, which even having one of them in D.C. is kind of a big deal. But they're both here at the same time, mm-hmm. And they're both essentially here for the same reason, which is pressing Trump and lawmakers in private meetings for continued support for their respective military operations. So it's an unusual day in D.C., yeah. But you can feel the vibe. There's like a lot of things happening.
0: So that's the frame in which we will start. There's obviously more news to get to, but we'll, when we come forward, tap in a bit more on this issue of Donald Trump and his own mortality, given the services for Lindsey Graham today in Washington. And Jen puts her finger on it quite nicely. Zelensky and Netanyahu are both here to press Donald Trump and to press lawmakers for more money. 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

0: 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Y'all the definition of intelligence.
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4: Tavis Smiley and Jen Bindery, senior politics reporter who covers Congress and the White House for HuffPost. Glad to have her kicking off this three-hour show today. So, Jen, let me come back for a few moments here to Donald Trump and his own dance with mortality. None of us gets out of here alive. No question about that. We all know that Donald Trump was the oldest person ever to take the oath of office, 78 years old in like 7 months, as I recall. So the oldest ever take the oath. Again, according to the Washington Post, he is having some musings, some reflections on his own mortality. Let's just start with what you sense, what you see covering the White House every day. I've seen all kinds of stories about the way the White House staff, his personal staff, has adjusted his schedule over the last couple years to get the most out of him. He goes in the office late. They've pushed most of his activities to late in the afternoon. There are a number of other things they've done to try to accommodate his short attention span and his age. What's your sense of what you're seeing, feeling, hearing, covering him, covering the White House every day?
5: Well, I think that Trump has increasingly talked about his mortality because, you know, he's had some assassination attempts on his life. So that, I think, it has weighed on him a little bit, if not a lot, privately. And then when there's the sudden death of somebody like Lindsey Graham, who was probably, I would say, if not his best ally on Capitol Hill, one of his top allies on Capitol Hill. So that's the sudden loss of someone he kind of brought into his inner circle, which is small. So that's going to affect him. And then he's also he's getting old. I mean, he's old. He's 80. And, I think he turned 80 in June, and he was talking about how that was, like, coming up, and it's a big number. And he said something just ahead of his birthday, like, that's not a number I like, because he doesn't want to get old. Mm-hmm. And, you know, I think one thing that photographers certainly in D.C. notice a lot, and reporters, is his hands.
4: Oh, yeah.
5: Have you seen the pictures of his hands?
4: I have.
5: He's got these recurring bruises on his hands with a lot of, like, makeup, like, trying to cover it up.
4: Mm-hmm.
5: There's a speculation, like, what is that exactly? It's been going on for a while. It appears to be that he's getting, I don't even know if this is confirmed, but this is sort of like what I have assumed and what others I know have assumed, is like he's getting some kind of injections in his hands. I don't know what it's for. I don't know if it's some kind of, like, boost for his energy, or I don't know what it is. But these are recurring, pretty big bruises on his hands, trying to be covered up because he's getting some kind of treatment for something. And this comes after he has had multiple annual exams in the same year at Walter Reed. Like,

0: How many times a year do you get your annual exam?
1: Mm-hmm.
0: You get it one time a year.
1: Yeah, it is. It's annual. An annual exam. Yeah.
0: He's had like three annual exams, and they're always shrouded in kind of mystery. Like, oh, why is he going back?
1: Mm-hmm.
0: Why is he there for so long? Why wasn't it on his schedule that he's suddenly going to Walter Reed? And then the reports out from those, you know, from those doctor visits are from his personal physician, who's, you know, says things like, his health is excellent, exclamation point. He is in perfect health. And so it's not, it doesn't feel like a reliable readout of his health.
1: Yeah.
0: So then you just piece it all together, and you, there's certainly a sense of like, what is going on with his health? Because it doesn't feel like people actually know what if he has some serious issues going on. Yep.
1: I like your phrase, reliable readout. What we're getting about Donald Trump's health is not, Jen says, a reliable readout. I don't think anybody disagrees with that or argues that. I guess the question is, given that Donald Trump and those around him tend to lie every time they open their mouths, and that's me saying that. I can say that. You can't. You report a HuffPost.
0: I can say that. He lies all the time.
1: Okay. She said it. We both said it. There you have it.
0: It's a fact.
1: It's a fact. There you go. Okay. You are a reporter, and that is a fact, so you can say that. I was just trying not to get you in trouble, but you can say that.
0: No. Let's dabble in facts here. Lies all the time.
1: He lies all the time. So my point is, or my question is, whether or not we believe that we can trust what we are, in fact, being told or not told about his health, because it's not a reliable readout. I mean, you know, he's the president of the United States. If they're going to be, you know, earnest and honest with us about anything, it ought to be about the president's health, his physical health, his mental acuity. And to your point, every time he goes back to Walter Reed, they say his health is excellent. But he keeps going back multiple times. So clearly something is wrong. my question is whether or not, as a reporter, you trust what you're being told about the president's health as his age is advancing.
0: I mean, if you got a doctor's report from your third annual visit in 1 year that just said your health is excellent with an exclamation point, is that, would you be like, great?
1: Yeah.
0: Like, that's it? That's all I need to know? No, mm-hmm. You would not. So I mean, it's to the point where, I mean, he's not just a guy, he's the president of the United States. And it's gotten to the point where there are members of Congress who have reached out to the White House for details on what is going on with his health. Like Jamie Raskin, for example,
1: mm-hmm.
0: He's the top Democrat on the House Judiciary Committee. He's very active on trying to keep Trump accountable. He's a Democrat. He's very mm-hmm. outspoken. He's kind of on top of things that when they're happening. He wrote to the White House physician last month trying to get more information about why Trump has unexplained symptoms and frequent hospital visits, because there was a report that revealed that Trump has been seen by 22 different medical specialists. Like, that's crazy.
1: Mm-hmm.
0: And people don't know. Why would you have 22 medical specialists and then walk out of your third annual exam being told you're in excellent health? Like, it's not clear what's going on here. Apart from his physical health,
1: yeah.
0: Anybody who watches him at events can see there is some mental health deterioration in play. He's been unhinged for years, but he is kind of trailed off in the middle of conversations or in the middle of speeches. He'll mix up people's names or different countries. Like, these are some of the things that people were like going after Joe Biden for when he was president, saying, oh, look, he mixed up, you know, the president of Ukraine with the president of Israel. Like, whoa, Joe Biden's so old and, you know, mentally deteriorating. He can't serve as president. You can quibble with those reports or not, but that same scrutiny is not, I don't see it being applied at the same level with Trump.
1: I'm glad you went there. I wanted to ask you, and so I will. What is your, speaking of readout, what's your reliable readout about that the corporate media, the mainstream media has not tapped into the story about Trump the way they did about Joe Biden? They couldn't get enough of the Biden story. And I don't mean Fox News. I'm talking about Jake Tapper and other folk. You know, they couldn't get enough of Joe Biden, but they're not tapped into Trump's story, even though there's evidence there that ought to be unearthed. What do you, as a member of the media in D.C., what do you make of that non-story about Donald Trump?
0: Well, I think we're all watching him. I mean, if you watch him on a daily basis, you can see patterns, and you can also see when something seems to veer off, you know, off the script or just his stability seems particularly off on a certain day, you can just observe it yourself. Anybody with eyeballs can watch and see that something doesn't seem right sometimes. And then the little bit of details that have been made public about his physical health are, again, like kind of alarming. I mean, I remember he's admitted to taking like 4 times the standard dose of aspirin every day, which is against standard medical recommendations for taking aspirin. And this is while he's coming out of, you know, private meetings and doctor's meetings with very obvious hand bruising and leg swelling. So it, you can look at him and see that there are some concerns. And then when you ask for, you know, as a reporter, if you ask for a readout on his health, you get something like his personal physician's readout that says, he's in excellent health. Everything's great.
1: Yeah.
0: Like, strongest president ever, USA. And it's like, this is not acceptable.
1: Yeah.
0: This is the president of the United States.
1: I was kind of laughing earlier when you quoted him saying he didn't like the number 80, which is interesting to me because Donald Trump always likes big numbers. He likes big, big, big inflated numbers, except his age. I found that to be sort of funny and curious. But speaking of Trump and his age and these issues that you're seeing and others are seeing every day, even though the mainstream media isn't really talking about it. Here's a question. If Donald Trump were younger and more vital, I wonder whether he'd be more of a strong man. Put another way, I wonder whether or not his age has actually helped to mellow out his authoritarian ambitions. Does that make sense?
0: It's a good question. I don't think he's mellowed out at all. I think he's become more delusional. I think he's become more paranoid. I think he's starting to feel a sense of mortality. And above all, I think he just feels untouchable. And he recognizes he's going to be a lame duck president soon. I really don't think he's going to try to run illegally for a third term. You never know, but I don't think that's going to happen. So I think he is seeing the end of his run in a couple of years and feeling like he's the most powerful person in the world. And maybe he's not as sharp as he used to be, because he's getting old and he's, I believe, mentally unwell. I say that as objectively as I can. He seems mentally unwell all the time. That said, I don't think he would have been a better strongman if he were younger, because I think he's weaker now. And I think that makes him even more delusional and more inclined to lash out at everything and everyone that does not, you know, go his way.
1: No, I received that. Let me circle back to Lindsey Graham. Again, we started this conversation, in case you've just tuned in, teeing up what's happening in Washington today, specifically as it relates to Donald Trump, because he's in the middle of a number of crises. So first, he's giving the eulogy today for the funeral services at the National Cathedral for Lindsey Graham. Then they transport his body to South Carolina, I believe, for services there tomorrow. There's already been, as I speak right now, live in L.A., this program is syndicated across the country. We air in different markets at different times. But as Jen and I speak right now, they've already had a service on the Hill in the Capitol Rotunda. Now they're moving toward, again, the National Cathedral, where, again, President Trump will eulogize his friend and ally, Lindsey Graham. I'm circling back to that in part because we'll get to Zelensky and Netanyahu a little bit later in this hour. But I'm circling back to Lindsey Graham now because of your reference earlier to Donald Trump suggesting that Lindsey Graham was perhaps his best ally, certainly one of his best allies in the Senate. That, as we all know, Jen, was a curious journey. When Lindsey Graham passed a few weeks ago, we played a clip here of all the things that Lindsey Graham had said about Donald Trump that were unkind and, frankly, rather honest, but unkind, truthful, but unkind from Donald Trump's perspective, as you recall, when Lindsey Graham was running for president at the same time that Trump was. So we know the stuff that Lindsey Graham had to say about Donald Trump that Donald Trump did not receive well. And yet they did, in fact, to your point, become these allies. Lindsey Graham may be, again, his best ally, was his best friend inside the United States Senate. Here's my question. What does that journey from hating each other to being allies, who does that journey say more about? Does it say more about Trump and his ability as a salesman to pull people into his orbit and to get you to see and do things his way? Or does it say more about the sycophancy of Lindsey Graham? You tell me.
0: I think it's more about Lindsey Graham adapting to Trump, because I think that Trump doesn't change. He just needs people to suck up to him. So if you sufficiently suck up to him, he likes you. I mean, that's as simple as that. Think of him as a bully. If you're a bully in the playground and someone sucks up to you, then you're good. He's not going to, the bully's not going to come mess with you. So I think you're right that like 10 years ago in 2016, they actually ran against each other for president because Lindsey Graham was a Republican candidate. That was the same year that Lindsey Graham called Trump a kook and he said he was unfit for office. I mean, he said some pretty direct things about Trump. But I think over the years, they played a lot of golf together. They met at the White House a bunch. And don't forget, Lindsey Graham was the chairman for a while of the Senate Judiciary Committee, which is a very powerful committee in the Senate. And that's the committee that basically oversees very contentious issues and judicial nominations. And judicial nominations have been a big piece. Well, they were a big piece of Trump's first term. So the two of them had to work hand in glove to get a lot of nominees through, and they did. But I think that the reason that their relationship turned so much is because Lindsey Graham became somebody else. And I can say that as someone who's covered Lindsey Graham for like almost 20 years.
1: Yeah.
0: He used to be really fun guy.
1: Yeah.
0: He was fun. He was more willing to work with Democrats and Republicans and openly talk about his good relationships with them. He spoke out against Trump. He was always with John McCain. Those two were like bosom buddies.
1: Yeah.
0: And something happened after John McCain died, and he became very pro-Trump.
1: He flipped, Miles and I, my board op, and I were laughing when you said they were like hand in glove. Who's the hand and who's the glove? We'll leave that alone. We will leave alone. Hey, hey, don't go there. Don't go there, Jen. Don't go there. That was a rhetorical question. Who's the hand and who's the glove? Here's what Donald Trump posted on True Social when Lindsey Graham passed. He's a tough one to lose. He was great. He was unique in every way. He was like a member of the family to me. It's very tough. He calls Lindsey Graham a family member. He'll eulogize him today in Washington. What a journey that relationship took. I'll leave that alone for now. When we come forward, the Ukrainian President Zelensky is in D.C. Israeli Prime Minister Benjamin Netanyahu is in D.C. and both asking for more money, more money, more money. 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
2: 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Tavis Smiley, nationally syndicated, unapologetically progressive, unapologetically real.
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1: Tavis Smiley and Jen Bindery, senior politics reporter who covers Congress and the White House for HuffPost. Pleased to have her on to kick us off today in this first hour. So, we talked about Lindsey Graham, in case you've just tuned in. He's being funeralized today in Washington at the National Cathedral. They've already had a service in the rotunda on the hill, and they will then take him to his body to South Carolina, where he'll be funeralized there tomorrow. But Donald Trump has a busy day. He's eulogizing Lindsey Graham later today, but two meetings inside the White House, both Netanyahu of Israel and Zelensky of Ukraine, are in the White House meeting with Trump separately, but both meetings today. We will, I'm sure in the next day or two, get to what came out of that meeting. But we know what BB's agenda is. He obviously wants more money, and he wants Donald Trump to escalate this war in Iran. We'll get to that with Jen in just a second. So that's what BB's agenda, I suspect, is today. Here's what Donald Trump said about BB and Israel yesterday.
10: Our country is the strongest we've ever been. It's the hottest country anywhere in the world. And frankly, it would be very nice to a lot of countries that would not survive without us. And you know who wouldn't survive without us? Israel. Bibi's coming, he'll tell you. If I didn't get involved and if I didn't blow up those nuclear, essentially soon-to-be nuclear weapons, the dust, as I call it, Israel would have been terminated months ago and years ago if I didn't terminate the Obama horrible agreement.
1: Fascinating comment from the president that Israel just wouldn't exist, would not have survived without us. I think that's what all the critics of Israel are saying right about now. It's just funny to hear it come out of Donald Trump's mouth in a different formulation, but I digress. Talk to me, Jen Bindery.
0: I mean, I don't know where to begin with that one. He did not save Israel. He started a war with Iran, so that's happening. And he's left us in worse shape with Iran than we were before we started this war. So there's that. But he likes to talk tough and take credit for saving, you know, quote unquote, saving our allies from vague terrors in the world. But he just says things like that all the time. He dunks on our allies and he says he saves the ones who are still our friends. So you can apply that pretty much across the board. I mean, once Trump started like complaining about Canada blowing its wildfires into the United States, that's when you know something is deeply wrong with our foreign policy, because there's so many problems with the way he's handled that one. So the fact that he's saying he saved Israel is just, it's hard to take much of this seriously, because the motivating factor for him is that he's the savior. He saves the friends that are good to us and that are loyal to him, and everybody else can piss off.
1: Yeah, yeah. His motivations notwithstanding, there is a kernel of truth in that. And let me just tease that out if I can. What I hear Donald Trump saying, whether he intended to say it or not, is this kernel of truth, that Israel does not survive in the way that it has without U.S. support militarily. If we weren't supporting them in the way that we are, they'd have a much tougher go of trying to survive in that particular region of the world. So maybe the word save is a bit much, but I think you take my point that they would not be as well off as they are were it not for U.S. support, which leads me directly to ask you a question covering Congress about how you are seeing what your readout is. There's that word again, your readout of the way the winds are blowing differently, the changing winds in Congress when it comes to supporting Israel with these blank checks. You saw the vote. I saw the vote. We all saw the vote. The winds are changing.
0: Oh, they're definitely changing. They've been increasingly changing. I think the vote you're talking about, was that the one in the House?
1: Oh, yeah.
0: Where 103 Democrats voted to cut military aid to Israel, which is a huge deal if you have been following the way they vote on Israel. Democrats have, for years and years and years, always voted in support of support for aid to Israel. Always, period. But it's because of what's been happening in Gaza. And, you know, increasingly Democrats are having a hard time wanting to give more money to Israel because of the genocide that Israel has been creating in Gaza. And so it's a seismic shift for the Democratic Party to be at this point. It's taken a little while, but it's finally been spreading out now into the Democratic caucus to the point where people don't want to be associated with, they don't want to support what we are all seeing happening in Gaza, because it's a genocide. I don't know what else to call it. So the fact that nearly half of House Democrats have now voted to cut off aid to Israel, I've covered Congress for like 20 years. I've never seen this level of division before. It's a huge difference.
1: Let me ask you directly about Bibi Netanyahu. I suggested earlier what my sense is of what his agenda is. But these meetings today with Trump, Zelensky's meeting, Netanyahu's meeting, give both of them an opportunity at a critical time to push their own individual agendas. So let me start with Bibi first. We'll go to Zelensky in a moment or two here. But to your mind, since you cover this every day, what is Bibi's agenda today? What does he want to accomplish today in this meeting with Donald Trump?
0: I mean, I'm sure with Trump, he's simply going to say, you know, thank you, a lot of thank yous for your continued support, and I'm your biggest ally in the region. And his meetings with Trump, I think, are kind of the same that they've been, which are thank you for standing by me. You know, we need your support. We are friends. We have a long history. You know, we appreciate everything you're doing. I think his meetings, he will also be meeting with members of Congress. And I think those are the ones that are going to be a little dicier, because that's like what we were just talking about. There's a lot of Democrats now who don't support him. They want him personally gone from his job and somebody else in charge in Israel who's not going to be as aggressive about bombing Gaza and just killing innocent people. So the kind of the top layer, like the high level conversation will be with Trump about thank you for your support. We need, you know, thank you for all you've done. You know, we need your continued help to, you know, protect the region. And of course, if you remember, they previously, Trump has floated the idea of turning Gaza into like a real estate property region. Do you remember that?
1: No, of course I do, yeah. A resort.
0: Crazy, I mean, horrible ideas he's throwing out in the middle of a genocide. But but again, the conversation Trump will have with Netanyahu is more high level. Thank you for your support. We need your support going forward.
1: I think beyond the thank yous, though, I think you're right about that, no question. But beyond the thank yous, I think he's going to press Donald Trump to finish whatever finish means, finish the job in Iran. At the moment, we have this, you know, what, 2 or 3 day ceasefire. But as you know, you've written about this. I saw your pieces about it. You know, this war in Iran has been escalating. It's ramping back up. It's putting Republicans in a jam who don't necessarily agree with Donald Trump, even though they don't have the temerity to actually tell him to stop it, at least not on the Senate side. But I think that Bibi's going to press him to re-engage with Iran and to continue his effort to wipe them out. I don't think that's going to go unsaid in that meeting, Jen. You think I'm wrong about that?
0: No, they are going to talk about that. Absolutely. I mean, that's what Trump has said. You know, we must quote unquote win this war. It's all about safeguarding Israel's security, like this, and strengthening Israel. And according to Trump, it's about, like, you know, we're having this war so we can have peace, which, okay, that's not really how this works, but okay. But this, yes, Netanyahu will thank him for continuing to war with Iran. And, you know, they will say the same things. We must win this war. We must make sure Israel's security is safe. And as Trump has kind of on and off paused strikes in Iran to at least create this idea that there will be some negotiating going on, these brief ceasefires just end and then Trump resumes attacking. So I think it's not great that Netanyahu and Trump will be meeting in this moment for anyone who's concerned about the Iran war dragging on, because that is what Netanyahu wants, and Trump will have his ear. or Netanyahu will have Trump's ear. Yeah. And that's, he's only going to fuel him wanting to continue fighting.
1: I mentioned yesterday on this program that Bibi Netanyahu's had more meetings with Donald Trump than any world leader. None of us are surprised by that. It's always big news when he comes to Washington. They've had six meetings to date since Donald Trump returned to the White House. Six meetings Bibi Netanyahu has had on Donald Trump's calendar. Today is number seven. And so we will see what comes out of this. That's Netanyahu from Israel in the White House today. But Zelensky of Ukraine is also here. We'll talk about what his agenda is when we come forward on Tavis Smiley.
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1: You are indeed for a few more minutes between now and the top of the hour in this first hour with Jen Bindry, senior politics reporter who covers Congress and the White House for HuffPost. I was trying to say. So we talked about Bibi Netanyahu, who is here from Israel today to meet with Donald Trump in the White House. But so is Zelensky of Ukraine. And again, their agendas are similar in that both want more support, both want more aid. Clearly, Bibi Netanyahu, as I said earlier, wants Donald Trump to finish off Iran. We'll see what comes of that while we're in the midst of this 2 or 3 day sort of ceasefire. So stay tuned, as they say, in that regard. But Zelensky is here, and what's his agenda today, Jen?
0: Well, I believe they've met. They've already met today. And it sounds like they talked about, according to Zelensky, they talked about licenses for Patriot and Interceptor production. So they got kind of into the details about the kinds of weapons that Zelensky is asking for help getting in order to keep fighting off Russia from imposing on their land. So it sounds like there was no drama coming out of this meeting. Then Trump spoke to him about standing by Ukraine. So that's good. There's no drama in that one. That has not always been the case under Trump with Ukraine. I think that it's not over for Zelensky, though, after his Trump meeting, because he's also going to be meeting with lawmakers this evening as they're trying to push a major sanctions bill that's aiming to pressure Russia on its oil and gas industry. So he's going to meet with a bunch of senators in both parties this later today. And then right after they meet, the senators are going to vote on this bill that's named after Lindsey Graham. It's called the Lindsey Graham Sanctioning Russia Act. And that's because Lindsey Graham was a huge proponent of slapping Russia with sanctions over its attacks on Ukraine. So there's kind of like a multi-step process of what Zelensky's doing today. He's checking in with Trump, asking for a little help with some more weapons, thanking him for support in their war against Russia. But then he's heading to the Hill to drum up support for this vote later today on this bill. And this is a pretty big bill. I mean, it's got strong bipartisan support, which you do not always see in Congress on anything right now. And what this bill would do was it would impose sanctions against Russia and people in the country supporting the war against Ukraine. And that includes Russian officials, oligarchs, their family members, Russian banks, financial institutions. So this would be a real financial hit for Russia if this bill passed. So Zelensky's here to give a push to that, and then the vote will happen on that bill later today.
1: Everybody in D.C. with their hands out today. Zelensky's here, Netanyahu's here, and both in the midst of their schedules are attending the service for Lindsey Graham today at the National Cathedral. So it's not just talk about tight security today. It's not just all those senators, it's not just the president and the vice president, but you got two heads of state who are going to be attending that service as well, at least two heads of state. So if you're in D.C. today, watch out for the traffic. Anyway, in our remaining moments with Jen Bendry, Donald Trump is at it again, asking the Supreme Court to allow an order restricting mail voting. He's still going after mail voting. We'll talk about that in our remaining moments with Jen here on Tavis Smiley.
2: Who's sitting across from Tavis this week? Leaders, legends, game changers. The people shaping the country and the culture. They come to Tavis Smiley because this is where the real conversations happen. No spin, no fluff, just straight talk and straight answers. 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
21: One of the things that I do for the Summer Institute is give a talk about what you can do with a degree in Africana Studies. And one of the things that I emphasize to students is Africana Studies is an interdisciplinary degree. So we tell people, too, you could be a sociology, you could be a historian, you could be a literature from English, you could be an anthropologist, you could be all these things and Africana Studies. Mm-hmm. It's what kind of lens are you coming from? When you're at Africana Studies. So it doesn't limit you in any way. Mm-hmm. So what can you do with a degree? You can be a lawyer. Mm-hmm. You can be a doctor. You can be an engineer. Mm-hmm. You can be a medical doctor or a PhD doctor, mm-hmm. or doctor of philosophy. So, of course, you can be an educator. You can go into so many different fields. It's an interdisciplinary field of study. Mm-hmm. But what happens is people have really kind of played us short, mm-hmm. in how they talk about Africana Studies. Mm-hmm. And it's not small discipline. One of the things that we've taught, and Dr. Karinga would always say this, Africana Studies, we strive for excellence. Mm-hmm. Excellence in our communities and excellence in ourselves and excellence in education. So we don't want people who want to come in. And Africana Studies isn't for the faint of heart. We're going to challenge you. We want you to study real hard. We want you to be the best and prepare so when you leave here, you can go out and really help our communities, help transform our communities, and really transform the world.
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1: Tavis Smiley and Jen Bindery of HuffPost. So yesterday, Donald Trump asked the Supreme Court to clear the way for an executive order that he signed, which restricts voting by mail, setting up a legal showdown as the president pushes, obviously, for more control over voting ahead of the midterms in November. The administration, you might recall, on Saturday filed the emergency application to SCOTUS after a federal appeals court blocked key parts of his executive order. So we saw Trump go after mail-in voting a few months ago. The Supreme Court didn't quite give him what he wanted when they returned their rulings at the end of the term before they took their summer recess. But that's not going to stop Donald Trump. He's coming at it again, and this time, again, asking the Supreme Court to clear the way for an executive order that restricts voting by mail. This story is not completely written as yet, Jen Bindery.
0: No, it's not. He just asked the Supreme Court on Monday to do this, so it's been a day. What he's asking would dramatically change mail-in voting, which is a very popular way of voting in this country. He's trying to do this ahead of the November midterm elections. It's important to talk about like what is at the root of why he's doing this. It's because he continues to claim that there has been fraud and suspiciousness going on in elections when there is no evidence that has supported this. This goes back. I mean, there's always small levels of errors or attempted fraud, like teeny tiny numbers. But he is continuing from what he's been doing since 2020, which is alleging there is widespread fraud happening. And now he's coming for mail-in voting as a way to essentially prevent people from being able to vote. And if you remember in 2020, he lost over 60 court cases, 60, over the 2020 election that he claimed had been stolen from him as the result of widespread voter fraud. His favorite thing to do is go to court when he doesn't like the way something is. That is what he's doing now with the Supreme Court. He just made this request yesterday for the court to uphold his executive order that would significantly change the way mail-in voting works. So, you know, we're all kind of watching to see what the court's going to do. It is worth noting that the Supreme Court has previously ruled against the Trump administration on mail-in ballots in June. Mm-hmm. They ruled that states can count ballots that arrive after Election Day. So it's not necessarily indicative of this case, but it's related.
1: No, it's related, and it underscores, as I said earlier, that Trump's not done yet. He still has a target on mail-in voting. He's going to do everything he can, to change the rules on mail-in voting between now and November, because when you can't change the game, what do? You change the rules, and that's what Donald Trump's attempting to do once again, never mind, as Jen said, the ruling that came from the court literally just last month on mail-in voting. Jen Bindery, senior politics reporter, covering Congress and the White House for HuffPost. Thanks for your time today. Jen, enjoy the rest of your busy day in D.C.
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